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5: Our number is 877-381-3811, 877-381-3811. Of course, we're heard, not just see the shining sea, but all over the world. We have a special guest with us, Arnold Roth. And Arnold Roth, I want to welcome you to the program. It's a little after 3 a.m. in the morning in Israel, I noticed. And I appreciate you being here, and I spent the portion of the last hour explaining to our audience here about your daughter, about what took place, but I think it's very much important that they hear from you. It's 25 years almost to the day. And Arnold, I got to meet you in Israel. You've met my wife, Julie Strauss Levin, of course. Tell everybody who you are, who your daughter is, and what happened.
6: That's a pleasure and privilege.
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5: Have we attempted our government to extradite her back to the United States?
7: Yes, but the answer is not as clear as you might think. I know quite a lot about this because I'm involved in it, but on the face of it, there doesn't seem to have been much action, but there has. I'm not going to either blow my own part of this any larger than it is or try to hide it. I was involved because as soon as this woman returned to Jordan, having been released from Israel, where she'd been sentenced to 16 terms of life imprisonment, that was the Gilad Shalit deal of 2011. Israel handed over a tremendous number of murdering terrorists from its prisons in order to get back a soldier who was being held hostage. She arrived back as a conquering hero. And we're now talking at the end of 2011. Just a few weeks after that happened, I became aware that she was about to start a TV show of her own. Not a song and dance show, not a comedy, and not even a talk show, but a show devoted to the idea of having people get a deeper, more sensitive understanding of how redemptive the power of murdering other people can be. And she had that program for almost 5 years. I'm skipping over a lot of detail. Now, as soon as she was freed, it became clear to me, I'm a lawyer, but I'm not that kind of lawyer. I'm retired today, but I didn't have any familiarity with international law. And
5: right.
7: I learned from friends and then from lawyers that United States has provisions for prosecuting people in this kind of situation. That is, an act of terror carried out outside the United States using a weapon of mass destruction in which Americans are killed. Once I knew that there was such a law, I got on a plane and I went to Washington, had a pretty high-level meeting with people who I'd better not identify in this call, but they were involved right. in the U.S. government. And the word that I received from them was, we will give serious consideration to prosecuting this woman. We won't be able to tell you anything until we can tell you everything. I came back pretty much the next day, told my wife that we were in for a really hard few weeks, that it was 5 years before anybody came back to us to tell us that she had in fact been charged. Now, Once she was charged in 2013, this all gets a bit blurry because in its wisdom, the government of the United States decided to seal the charges. None of us knew about it. And it was years before we found out. She was charged in 2013. The charges weren't unsealed until the first few weeks of the first Trump administration.
5: May I ask you there, why did they seal them?
7: No one ever tells you that kind of information. The heavy hints are that this was an opportunity to get a recalcitrant government that was not interested in turning this national hero into a fugitive and came up with a terrific kind of an approach. First of all, they just said, if I'm reading joining the dots right, because between 2013 and 2017 there's no official record, they simply said to the Americans, well, that's very interesting. You've charged her. We don't really intend to respond to it. 2017, new government, Trump comes in. They send a delegation of prosecutors and investigators to here, Jerusalem, where I'm standing. I'm walking around. I'm very wound up by this conversation. And again, I thank you for the privilege of being able to share it. They came to tell us that the charges against this awful woman had been issued, put on the record, 4 years earlier, and that there had been efforts to get the Jordanians to hand her over. Now, handing her over requires me to spend about 10 seconds talking about a concept called extradition. It's very much misunderstood, but in principle, what it means is that two countries enter into a bilateral treaty. It's not a multilateral. There's only two parties to this agreement, but it's a treaty, which is more than an agreement. And they agree that if one or the other of them wants to get a fugitive that the other one has, they put up their hand and they say, send that fugitive over to us. And the only answer that you can give once they've made this request, I'm simplifying, but it's nonetheless pretty true, the only answer that you can give if you're the other government is, what time? You're supposed to hand over the person. The person is brought in leg chains onto a plane flying to Washington or flying the other way, and then put on trial. Pretty simple. 6 days after that delegation of prosecutors and investigators from Washington flew here to tell us that in 3 hours from now we're going to announce charges that you don't know about but that were issued 4 years ago, that's 2017, looking back at 2013, the Jordanians engineered a hearing of their highest court. It's called the Court of Cassation. And that court, which is not a court that hears evidence, it's an appeals court, handed down a ruling on the basis of evidence that they didn't explain, and which I'm telling you now misses an important point which contradicts everything they said. They handed down a ruling that says this treaty is invalid. Now, the treaty they're talking about is a treaty that was made between the United States and Jordan during the time of President Clinton and King Hussein. King Hussein is the father of today's king, whose name is King Abdullah II. Mm-hmm. And that treaty in 1995 went into effect and was immediately executed, was carried out by the parties. And time after time, the Jordanians were asked by the United States to hand over such and such a fugitive, and the Jordanians handed over such and such a fugitive. Somehow, and it's hard to understand how, the fact that this woman, this Ahlam Tamimi, murdered as many Jewish children as she could inside that pizzeria, somehow that changes the whole story, and suddenly Jordan, which handed people over as it could because a treaty is a holy instrument, found it impossible to hand her over. And the court kindly accommodated them by saying, well, never mind, the Treaty of 1995 is invalid. And it remains the case today that the United States says to Jordan, well, it's not really invalid. And Jordan just says, did anybody speak? It's, from the point of view of the Jordanians, a done deal. There is no treaty. From the point of view of the United States, years have gone by, and we're told that the United States is pressing under the treaty to get this woman handed over. In the meantime, she's not handed over. She lives in Jordan. She has had a pretty spectacular life. The TV show I mentioned went for 5 years. She's an icon, a national hero. You can come up with the words. She's as successful, as high profile, as any murdering savage has ever become in any society. And I just want to mention one other kind of interesting point along the way. On the night after she blew up all of those children, the evening after the afternoon bombing in which my daughter was murdered, this woman went to her night job. She didn't blow herself up. She sent somebody else in there with an exploding guitar. She got onto a taxi truck and was driven back to Ramallah, which is under the control of the Palestinian Authority, and did her night job, which was to read the news on television. This might be the first instance in history where a person who's just carried out a heinous crime, something so unimaginable that people, you can see them, it takes their breath away when you explain the details. She said,
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5: Our guest is Arnold Roth, whose daughter, Malky, was slaughtered with other young people. And some very young children, as a matter of fact, at the Sabardo Italian restaurant. I know exactly where that was. I'd been in that location, one of the busiest corners in Jerusalem, in the middle of the day, for maximum effect to kill as many people as they could. And we're talking about now the woman who was the spearheading behind it, helped organize it, helped lead it. Of course, she didn't blow herself up. Somebody else did. Pick up where you left off, Arnold, if you would, please.
7: You were asking me, Ken, what the United States has done to try to take custody of this woman. And the answer is, I don't know, and no one in public knows. What I do know is that in the very little that the officials have shared with us over time, they say, we're trying, it's complicated. And it doesn't seem complicated to me at all. As I mentioned earlier, treaties are there for precisely this purpose. One party says, this is a fugitive we wanted. The other party says, what time did you say? 4:30? We'll have her there. That hasn't happened. Nothing close to it. I can't tell you what is going on a day-to-day basis. I can tell you that none of the people who make the decision about actually taking custody of this woman on behalf of the United States talks to us about what they're doing. I believe that there's a considerable amount of goodwill on the part of the people that I talk to, mostly people from the Department of Justice and the FBI, that there are things going on in the background and people's faces kind of get closed whenever we talk about those. And it's become clear to my wife and me for years already in this process that we're not going to get anywhere by pressing the people who have to do the job. We need to move public opinion. And that involves two different things. Number one, try to get Congress to get involved in this. And I can quickly wrap that up and say none of my heroes are lawmakers in the U.S. Congress. And it doesn't matter which party they belong to. We've gotten essentially nowhere. Another part is go talk to people.
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3: Three car wreck in Santa Clara, eastbound 237 before Great America Parkway. Everybody's on the shoulder, and emergency crews have the right lane blocked. You're backed up from Lawrence Expressway. Palo Alto, a wreck, southbound 280 before Page Mill Road, a delay from Sand Hill. And then San Jose, a crash, two left lanes tied up, southbound 280 before Winchester. You're delayed from 85.
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4: You know, it's an honor to have Arnold Roth here in the middle of the morning, and I mean very early morning in Israel. But he's on a mission, and I don't blame him. None of us, well, most of us haven't been through what he and his family have been through, and that is the cold-blooded murder of his daughter and other young people in an Italian restaurant in the middle of an afternoon on a busy corner in the middle of Jerusalem. And one of the people behind this who helped organize it and helped pull it off is treated like some kind of a conquering princess in Jordan. And she's living a good life. She's preaching more terrorism. She's linked to Hamas and other terror operations. We have a treaty in which we are supposed to be able to extradite people like this. The Jordanian regime, it's a monarchy after all. If the king wants to do something, the king can do it. They won't let her out. He's basically, my words, not his, because I don't want to cause problems for Arnold or his family, basically getting stiffed, and we're talking about 25 years now. Now, Arnold, you have a couple of great lawyers. I happen to know them. My wife even knows them better, who've taken up your case.
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1: What we want to know is there. What people don't know is, and I'm saying it now, we're absolutely devoted to making this a living memorial. Every cent is spent efficiently. We're a very small operation and a very large impact. Mm-hmm. And then there's other things that we're also asking people to do. Signing on to our petition is one of the few ways in which we get any attention from any of the political decision makers. I'm not partisan, not blaming the Democrats or the Republicans, and don't want to get into any of the internal political issues. But signing the petition is a pretty good way of saying, hey, I'm a human being, I'm over here, and I'm outraged by what I'm hearing in this case.
2: Mm-hmm. And I am. So if people want to help, folks, you go to KERENMALKI.org. It's on all my social sites. We will make mention of it again tomorrow and next week as well. And Aaron Roth, maybe in a few weeks or a month or so, we'll have you back and see how things are going with the petition, okay?
1: The petition is not there, by the way. It's change.org/extraditetamimi. And if anybody can find their way there, if they search for Malki, they're going to get there eventually. M-A-L-K-I, that's the name of my daughter.
2: All right, it's the bottom line. You're right. All right, well, good luck, and God bless you. Best to your wife and the rest of your family.
1: Thanks very much. Lovely to be here. Thank you for the privilege.
2: It's our honor, and God bless you. Oh, good Lord, I can't imagine what that man's going through. I really can't, knowing that this woman's running around free and happy and celebrated in Jordan. Folks, can you check out these sites, Mr. Producer? What was the site with the petition? Change.org/extradite. TAMINI. I recommend you go to our social sites on X, on True Social, on wherever the hell we are, multiple sites, and we're going to put this on our website as well, Mr. Producer, okay? We'll give it maximum exposure. Please get to the petition by hook or by crook and add your name to it. I don't know what's going on with this King of Jordan. I can speak for myself, not for anybody else. But all this talk about how it's moderate and so forth, no, it's not. And he owes a lot to this country. And it seems to me that this woman killed American citizens, and she should be held to account. I don't think it's that complicated. It certainly isn't morally. But somebody's protecting her. And I'm guessing it's the monarchy. That's just my guess. And through diplomatic channels, they're trying to talk about how difficult it would be and so forth and so on. Again, just my guess. But that's not the way these things should be handled. When you have a massive act of terrorism like that that's really aimed at young people, children, a pregnant woman who was murdered as well, we hear so much about these things. I just fear from time to time that we just let it go in one ear and out the other. We get used to hearing about it because it doesn't directly affect us. It's like what took place on October 7th and that, on those festival grounds. What we keep hearing about is genocide in Gaza, which was a lie. Even the UN now says that never happened. And yet how many hosts, how many podcasters push that and still push it? Still. How many politicians, Democrats, Sanders, Van Hollen, AOC, Tlaib, they still push it. They still push it. It never happened. Like I said at the time, it wasn't happening. It never happened. We'll be right back.
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0: gold entered 2026 at historic levels. $5,500 an ounce was the highest it reached. But you know what's interesting? It's still at historic levels. Levels we really haven't seen before on a consistent basis. When gold was first legalized, believe it or not, the purchasing of gold, I think it was about 20 years old, give or take, it was $200 an ounce. $200 an ounce. Now it's about 25 times that. There's nothing else like it. There's nothing else that has moved so significantly in that direction. Really nothing. In fact, currency has lost value over the same period of time. Why? Well, when you effectively print more money, you devalue its value. Obviously, you devalue it. And when you have more and more debt, what do? You print more money and more money. Now, this is not brain surgery. After World War I, Germany was broke. The victors, among us and others, basically moved much of their industrial capacity out of that country and took it for themselves. Most of the other European countries, that is those who were on the side of victory. The German economy collapsed. There's old black and white film out there, wheelbarrows full of paper money, because it was meaningless. Meaningless. And when something like that happens, the bottom falls out of the whole society. The civil society crumbles. If it's a republic, it crumbles. You saw what happened with COVID, for crying out loud. Just COVID. And so I've always believed it's important. These aren't scare tactics. These, I'm telling you my thought processes. I've always believed it's important to have something else. Something else. And to me, that something else is gold. And not even gold bullion, gold coins. So they can be used as a currency if necessary. Or just held. Put in my pocket. My wife's pocket. You know, something like that. But it's also, in my view, an excellent investment. And they're beautiful to look at. 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
2: I also know that there are certain economic sites that would bring this to an end faster, like Karg Island, if we were to take that out. There's a lot of distraction going on with the woke right neo-fascists. They want to debate quote-unquote neocons and ground troops. That's a straw man. Nobody's pushing ground troops, and nobody knows what the hell they even mean by neocons these days, since most of the neocons have passed away. They don't know what they mean. But if the isolationists were in charge, Iran would have nuclear weapons by now. Their ballistic missiles would be even more perfected because there'd be no way to stop them. And they take responsibility for nothing. Nothing. They're a suicide pact, and I choose not to join. We salute our armed forces, police officers, firefighters, emergency personnel, our truckers, ICE. God bless you. The men and women in Ukraine, the men and women in Iran, the men and women in Israel, and you, the American people, red-blooded Americans. Thank you all.
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9: It's in the hands of the U.S. military. I'm Lisa Lucera, Fox News. President Trump insists the U.S. has total control of the Strait of Hormuz.
10: The U.S. naval blockade is still in full effect. President Trump says, quote, "I think we will keep it. Our naval blockade is being called by everyone a wall of steel, and there is nothing Iran can do about it." Iran shoots back, "It can do plenty about it," and says, quote, "The Strait of Hormuz, as before, remains remains under the full management and control of the Islamic Republic of Iran. No commercial vessel or oil tanker can or will be able to transit the strait safely without the authorization and supervision of Iran's powerful armed forces.
9: Fox's Jonathan Hunt in Tel Aviv. Tehran says the strait won't reopen until its demands are met. Meanwhile, the U.S. says George Washington is heading to the Middle East from the Pacific as there are reports of mental health and supply issues aboard the aircraft carrier USS Lincoln, which has been deployed for 240 days. The Kennedy Center Board is moving to restore President Trump's name to the Performing Arts Center.
11: The Kennedy Center would close for 2 years with limited events to allow for major renovation work under a plan approved by the Performing Arts Center's board. The board, made up largely of political allies of President Trump, also approved a resolution that would add lettering to the building's facade, reading the John F. Kennedy Center for the Performing Arts, restored and renovated by President Donald J. Trump. Both decisions test a federal judge's ruling 2 months ago that ordered President Trump's name removed from the building and also blocked plans for the closure.
9: Fox's Jared Halpern at the White House. Today's decision will likely trigger legal challenges. Luigi Mangione expected to plead guilty tomorrow to federal charges in the murder of UnitedHealthcare CEO Brian Thompson. 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
15: Problems in San Jose, southbound 280 before Winchester. We have a crash in the two left lanes. You're backed up from 85. A second San Jose problem not far from here, south 280 before Saratoga Avenue. It's a two-car wreck blocking lanes. And then Palo Alto, south 280 before Page Mill. A crash off to the side. You're delayed from Sand Hill Road.
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19: All right, welcome back, you listeners. This is Craig Ashton. 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
20: Ed, good to be here this morning, and happy birthday.
19: Oh, thank you very much. Same birthday as basically Fidel Castro. Today's off from Napoleon, so I'll go with Napoleon, because I was born in South Africa. So I basically celebrate two birthdays because Cronos, the father of Zeus, the progenitor of time, ultimately on a pure clock definition of birthday, it's basically August 12th. Based upon the calendar, it's August 13th, because I was born on the 13th in South Africa, but it's the 12th year in terms of time. So I get two birthdays. All right, well, let's break down the stories for you so you can determine whether or not you want to spend the next hour of your existence engaged in this experience.
20: That makes you twice as old.
19: Yeah, I have the exact opposite or half of leap year times two.
20: You walk in at 11 years old and go, I can buy alcohol.
19: Exactly. All right, so we've got the difference between slander and a bad joke. Statement of fact versus observational humor. Adam Vinatieri shamed into offering apology and explanation for Hall of Fame speech. That was epic.
20: That was good.
19: And he basically made fun of Tom Brady, made fun of a backup quarterback who said that during his kicks, this particular individual held his balls more often than his wife did, except in the winter.
20: In the off season.
19: Yeah, right, exactly. So made a comment about Bill Belichick and his girlfriend's cheerleading competition. So I thought it was pretty funny. We'll break that down for you so you can determine the difference between observational humor and a statement of fact of and concerning somebody who calls into question their reputation, and especially because Bill Belichick is a public figure, the New York Times v. Sullivan, reckless disregard for the truth application applies. So no way, shape, or form, this is defamation, either slander or libel. The writing is libel, slander is verbal, and ultimately, it's pretty funny.
20: It is. It's absolutely really good.
19: Yeah, so the founding fathers were, you know, pretty funny guys, apparently. And they want to make sure the First Amendment protected speech like this. All right, then we've got, basically, it's not a substantive of the risk, but this is where nomenclature plays a big role in regards to understanding risk. Copperhead versus Cottonmouth. Cottonmouth, not the type you get when you get overly aggressive with the legalization of marijuana in various states. Some people get Cottonmouth. But Cottonmouth, basically, copperhead snake is not venomous. A Cottonmouth snake is deadly. And fortunately and unfortunately, we'll start with the unfortunately, a football player in Arkansas in high school noticed something kind of moving in his helmet while it was on during practice. Turned out it was a snake. So that was the unfortunate part. The fortunate part is the snake didn't bite him. And so we'll walk you through assumption of the risk. There could be some negligence on the part of the school that they're storing the helmets in a place that essentially either they had notice of snakes or ultimately they should have basically known that snakes were in the area because they like to curl up in warm, basically enclosed areas, and a football helmet would be one of them. And in this particular case, it was in the padding, so we'll walk you through that. Then we've got, I think last week I talked about coming back from the Violent Femmes concert with my wife in a Waymo. I think we're going up Pacific Street, basically over Russian Hill, and at one of the intersections, I think it was like maybe Hyde or Polk. Ultimately, there was a person in the street who had, was on the ground, and there was a scooter next to them. There were several people attending. So the Waymo took a left and took a right up an alley and then got blocked as a result of people double parking. But the point is that, you know, it's pretty shocking for me, and you know, I've seen a lot of this. I get, you know, phone calls at least, you know, once, twice, three times a month about people dying in auto accidents or bicycle accidents, et cetera. And many times, liability is not favorable, but, walk them through the issues presented from a legal perspective. They don't really care about liability. What they want is their loved one back when they're going through grieving. But, in, that particular case, it kind of illustrated that, you know, when you have gravity and two wheels and people that are unfamiliar with basically riding a scooter, not wearing a helmet, which they're required to, but nobody does. Many people don't. And then you've got San Francisco with hills and trolley car tracks and basically
20: tourist driving,
19: you know, basically cable car tracks and tourist driving, et cetera, can be pretty dangerous. So we have a case here, woman on scooter killed in downtown collision on Market Street. Pretty surprising. There's been 16 deaths in San Francisco involving scooters through July of this year, which is a lot.
20: Yeah.
19: So we'll walk you through that and some of the legal issues associated with riding a scooter and the dangers of it in San Francisco or anywhere really. All right. So Mark Zuckerberg, when he started Facebook, he said, walk fast and break things. But when there's a distressed ship in basically radio frequency range of his 387 foot yacht, he basically, when something's broken, he doesn't move fast at all. He didn't even move. According to this article, Zuckerberg faces questions over why his super yacht reportedly declined to help a stranded boat.
20: Yeah, that's bad.
19: Not a good look. Quote, I was on a small ship, Alaska cruise with my son, passenger said, and our boat rescued a stranded vessel last night. Apparently we did after the Coast Guard radioed Mark Zuckerberg's yacht, which was closer, and they repeatedly refused to respond. So not a great look, man. I mean, people are, you remember the pitchforks that came out during Frankenstein? He wasn't even a billionaire. No. These guys are in trouble. So, you know, billionaires are not popular. And, you know, if this is true, and even though, even if he wasn't on the yacht, you know,
20: yeah,
19: you know, if you're closer and a radio distress signal, I think is universal. So it's hard to say that they weren't on the right frequency to hear this. I mean, I don't think that that flies in regards to that explanation. So you walk you through what maritime law says. And you got an affirmative duty to basically proactively go to anybody who is in distress as long as you're not risking your life or your passengers' lives, period. End of story. It's called a Good Samaritan rule. And all other things basically in our lives, like this person on a scooter, you see him in the ground, you don't have no duty as a citizen to come to their aid. You just don't. Now, once you do, you got to make sure you don't hurt them. But there's no affirmative duty to come to their aid. On the sea, you have an affirmative duty as a vessel to go to another vessel's aid. It's an affirmative proactive duty. And if you don't do that, you're basically in violation of maritime law.
20: Yeah, and if you don't do it, you have to be very specific in your ship's logbook as to why you didn't do it, so that when you come up before a board of inquiry, you can explain why you were such a jerk.
19: Yeah, if you're going to move fast and break things, when something's broken, you got to move fast too. But apparently when a ship is sinking, your 387-foot yacht can't be bothered.
20: It's like that. What was the captain of the Costa Concordia? He ended up, what'd he say? I fell out of the ship and landed in the lifeboat. Right, and they're all, get back in the ship. And he's all, no, I can do it better from here.
19: Yes, I was monitoring the evacuation of the ship, and I fell into the dinghy.
20: The lifeboat.
19: And then they caught him drinking an espresso at a cafe.
20: I think he did some time in prison for that.
19: Yeah. Well, yeah. I mean, he says, I didn't abandon the ship. Gravity just forced me off the ship. My luck. I mean, I was in a dinghy. Next thing you know, somebody gave me an espresso. What am I going to do? Turn it down? Of
20: course not. He's Italian.
19: It's free. All right. And then, we've got a article from the Wall Street Journal, which is something you can rely upon. So one of the things that we do, on this show is we curate, the information before we give it to you. And it's got to be reliable. A lot of people are getting information from sources that they've never heard of. They sound, they'll change the name. They'll make it the Wall Star Journal or the Broad Street, Chronicle, and it sounds like it's real, but it's basically made up. So it's important that you get information from reliable sources. And this one is, if you get in a car crash, the risk is growing, your insurance won't pay. So auto insurers didn't pay out 45% of auto liability and medical claims, last year. So bottom line is there is a trend. We'll walk you through that. And that's why it's more important than ever. Just even yesterday, I spoke to a really nice man. I was feeling his sorrow and his pain. His daughter was killed a couple weeks ago in a head-on collision, in an auto accident. I feel it when the energy that they're giving me is sadness and sorrow. And he doesn't really care about the legal issues, but he was concerned because his insurance company said that they need to get outside counsel based upon, their exposure, based upon liability, maybe being against his daughter, or at least to protect against that. So he had some questions about it. And that was a great phone call for him because it didn't cost him anything. If it turns out he's on defense, then his insurance company will defend him. But calling us early on in the process.
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19: I do that normally, not quite as much as my lovely wife, Tanya, who spent 15 years in Mexico City, and she gesticulates like a cab driver in Rome, pointing and gesturing and, you know, so body language and hand gestures, very much part of it. So the reason I bring that up is we're on YouTube. So if you type in the All Things Legal Show or Ashton or Price, even type in Edward Shady, should pop up. And it's well produced and ultimately give you a general sense about how we dress. Today, Ed, you're wearing a beautiful tie. What is the representation of?
20: There you go. It's out of the MoMA Museum on 5th in New York. It's a famous painting out of that modern.
19: Yeah, I'm using modern art, beautiful tie. Yeah. And I'm wearing basically.
20: Got a bowler hat, an apple, and a umbrella.
19: Well, I'm wearing a black bow tie with bumblebees on it. They're yellow with a matching pocket square to pay homage to my days working at Nordstrom. All right, so if you want to put a face to a voice, you can do that. If you want to basically get some background, go to our website at ashtonandprice.com. All the multi-million-dollar outcomes that are artisanally curated from beginning to end. As Polybius said, the outcome is basically dictated by the beginning, and we basically start cases by curating information right off the bat because the first interaction with our law firm always is with a lawyer. In terms of the first meeting. And at that point, we can make best practice decisions regarding how we get you back to happiness, joy, and hope. All right. So Adam Vinatieri, famous kicker, place kicker, basically inducted into the Hall of Fame. And very articulate guy. And, you know, there's a little bit of controversy. The First Amendment clearly protects this, doesn't get into the realm of defamation, slander, libel when it gets into writing, etc. It's actually pretty funny, but the speech that Adam Vinatieri delivered at the Pro Football Hall of Fame upon his induction was touching, insightful, emotional, and comedy act funny. It was easily the most memorable speech at the venue in recent years. So, of course, it turned off some critics. This is kind of his speech, pretty funny. Adam Vinatieri, I wanted to start out sentimental. He said in the Dan Patrick Show on Monday, I want to make people laugh, and then I wanted to end it with a bang at the end. So hopefully I accomplished that. And then these are a couple of the quotes. I was lucky enough to play with the greatest quarterback in Patriots history. Unfortunately, he wasn't able to make it today. Drew Bledsoe.
20: And Tom Brady's in the audience.
19: Right. I had a few more Tom Brady jokes, but I was afraid he would run up on stage and Will Smith me like he did to Logan Paul. That was pretty funny. Thank you for, and then he goes on, basically, wanted to talk about Peyton Manning, who he played on the same team with for years. Thank you for generously donating your forehead for today's teleprompter. And he goes to Pat McAfee, who basically did a lot of the placeholding for him. Hey, Pat McAfee is here today. Great to see you, brother. You're the only person who enjoyed holding my balls more than my wife. She held them for me in the off season when everybody else was gone.
20: Oh, I like when he went off to, not after, but had fun with Belichick as well. He's all, you know, with regard to Bill, his preparation, discipline, attention to detail shaped far more than my football career. Unfortunately, Bill couldn't be here today. But in truth, it's because he's judging his girlfriend's cheerleading high school competition.
19: Yeah. So that was pretty funny. So, I mean, basically making fun of Bill Belichick, essentially saying, hey, you've got a girlfriend is 23 years old, and I think you're 73. Or whatever that is, and then making fun of that age difference. And also kind of, you know, cause University of North Carolina is not doing very well in football. They're in the ACC, and Cal's going to be a much better team this year than they are, knock on wood. And Bill Belichick, you know, basically they thought he was going to be the second coming. You go in there and do what he did for the Patriots for University of North Carolina, because we mostly know about University of North Carolina. Maybe academics. I don't know much about the school. You know, we just joined the ACC and, you know, I know more about their basketball, you know, because of Michael Jordan, right? So, that's what I know mostly about UNC. But now what we know about UNC is Bill Belichick's there. It's been a train wreck and he's got a girlfriend that essentially came in, runner up in Miss Maine and ultimately is kind of famous for being a cheerleader. And now that's kind of the headline for UNC. So it doesn't really hold out Bill Belichick in a positive light, but it's not defamatory because it's not a statement of fact that's affecting his reputation. It's basically humor. It's not defamation.
20: And then the guy, he ended it, and apparently got quite a few people in the audience teary-eyed with the way he ended his speech. You know, and he's talking about football, not talking about anybody. He says, I loved you with everything I had. There was a time when I thought I wanted more, you know, more than air, but I was wrong. You were there. You gave me purpose. You gave me direction. You gave me a life I could never have imagined. The beautiful thing about our relationship was that the more I gave you, the more you gave me back. And he kept going on about his relationship with football. And then because some critics apparently didn't like that, he turned it into it resembled a two-drink minimum Las Vegas act.
19: Or either that or basically Don Quixote going on about Dulcinea.
20: Yeah.
19: Or perhaps Romeo going on about Juliet. But he's speaking about football.
20: But the one guy said this is the way a speech should be done, and this should be an example for everybody else going forward.
19: There's no Hallmark novel narration in football. Give me more of the Bill Belichick jokes. All right, so anyway, that's the difference between slander, libel, defamation, and basically either bad humor or good humor, depending how you look at it. Essentially, defamation, a statement of fact, evidence concerning an individual, calling to question their reputation, causing them damages. These are statements, probably humorous statements, may or may not be a statement of fact that he's basically judging a cheerleader.
20: It's hyperbole. Yeah. He's allowed to do hyperbole. It's actually protected. What was it? Hustler versus, what was it?
19: Larry Flint.
20: Yeah. Reverend Falwell, because it was a Campari commercial where he did a commercial and they said, oh, I remember my first time. It was in an outhouse with my mother. And yeah. So they got sued over that and the Supreme Court said, no, that's hyperbole. They can absolutely do it.
19: Right. So they're the free speech protected when it comes to humor, satire, etc. This definitely falls into it. And ultimately, not only was it humor, but it was pretty good humor.
20: It was.
19: Yeah, it actually made me laugh. All right. Venomous snake found in high school football player's helmet. So assumption of the risk is what allows little Jimmy and little Sarah to play soccer and football and baseball. Because if little Jimmy basically watched a old tape of, Pete Rose sliding head first into home plate and then little Jimmy's hits his head and gets a concussion, there's no lawsuit based upon the fact that's part of the risk of playing the sport. However, it would be cost prohibitive to allow any sort of sports because, you know, there's injuries every year. You know, we're talking knee injuries, talking torn rotator cuffs, concussions, et cetera. And if all those were lawsuits based upon, the outcome during a game because the problems were caused during the game, then at that point, there's just no way we could have organized sports. So we essentially said, look, when it comes to organized sports, as long as you're playing within the four corners of the rules, then any sort of injury you sustain, basically there's a complete bar. The only way you get around that is if there's gross negligence.
20: Correct. Yeah. Like they give you faulty equipment, a split helmet that just splits and then you get a, you know, major head injury. Or there big potholes that are covered up by grass you can't see. You go through and you snap your leg in it. Things like that, that you increase the danger of the sport as opposed to just the natural occurrences that will occur.
19: Yeah, my brother had a case where it's basically flag football, and one of the teams is I'm just going to call them the Raiders, and they had a coach that was pretty aggressive, and there's one player on that team that was constantly tackling people, right? And so ultimately,
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19: It was initially reported to be a copperhead, but once Animal Services examined the specimen, they realized it was a cottonmouth, a snake of venomous serpent found across America's deep south, as far north as Missouri and Virginia. Davis said two officers attended the scene and confirmed the snake was lodged in the helmet's padding. So very lucky this boy was not bitten, for sure.
20: I like what they did to get it out. They then submerged the helmet in a bucket of water and waited for the snake to decide that it needed to get some air, and then it released itself and came out.
19: Well, yeah, put some moisture on it. You don't have cottonmouth anymore.
20: No. Give a little mouthwash.
19: Hey, what do we do? Do a cottonmouth. Yeah, give it some water. So the point is that this is a weird case in that you definitely don't assume the risk to have a cotton head snake in your helmet. Any snake. I don't care, you know, if it's life, liberty, and the pursuit of happiness, and the snake is, don't tread on me is your basically mascot. The moral of the story is that you don't, when you're a little boy in this case, you know, playing in high school football, you don't basically sign up for that. Now the question becomes, where was the helmet stored? So if the helmet was stored at home at the kid's house,
20: that's on him.
19: The school's got no duty. So at that point, they don't have a duty to protect the kid from putting the helmet in an area that's basically snake free, serpent free, etc. However, if they are storing the helmets in an area that's known to have snakes, and a reasonable person or a reasonable football administrator or reasonable principal, etc., would know that snakes like to burrow in closed areas and basically, you know, hide away, that if they had noticed that there's lots of snakes or this happened before, then they would have a duty to protect the little Jimmy from a cotton mouth or a copperhead snake, any kind of snake, in his helmet. And if they stored it in an unreasonable place and this led to this outcome, then ultimately he might have a cause of action for negligent infliction of emotional distress. Fortunately, he was not bitten by the snake. So, if he had a significant snake bite outcome, then at that point, you know, there's a much bigger set of damages, which would allow you then to really test the waters in regards to where that helmet was stored, etc. So it really comes down to assumption of the risk will not apply because it's not part of the rules of football. So it's not what you're basically signing up for when you play football. And then the next question is, where was the helmet stored? If it was stored by the school, then what protections did they take based upon the information they had in advance to either know or should have known that there was a danger of snakes burrowing and basically hiding in helmets or other, you know, gear like, you know, shoulder pads, whatever.
20: Come on, you get them on.
19: Man, no way. That's just too much. And if the players take their helmets home and they bring them, then basically be zero liability. And you used to have a stern talking to with your mom or your dad.
20: Yeah, because I remember as a kid, we used to go on water skiing trips. We'd take a 2-week trip out to Mojave. But if you had shoes, you shook them out every morning before you ever put them on, because every once in a while you'd find a scorpion in them.
19: Yeah, I mean, I do that with any shoes that I have. I swam Alcatraz last weekend, so I do a lot of athletic stuff. I'll have like a wetsuit that I haven't worn for a while. Oh, we shake it out, because you never know if it's going to be a black widow in there.
20: Mm-hmm.
19: And you know, I don't think my wife wants to be a widow, and I don't want to be creating one. So when we come back, we'll go ahead and talk about Mark Zuckerberg basically moving fast and breaking things. But if something's broken, he doesn't want to move fast. Stay with us.
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19: All right, we are back. When I say we are back, Craig Fontaine, Ashton, Edward, Allen, Shady. Shady, trying to give some legal direction. So we call it All Things Legal. 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Ultimately, we are artisanal in the way we approach personal injury cases. Every case that comes to our office, the person who's calling speaks to the lawyer before the meeting. 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And
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19: Daughter Tatiana, who turns out she's a lawyer in our office as well, was the assistant district attorney in Nevada County. So basically prosecuting criminals, and now she's prosecuting cases on behalf of injury victims against insurance companies. And so the idea is that it occurred to me that 4 out of 5 attorneys in our office are Ironman triathletes. So so you got that shows that we either are insane or dedicated to and diligent in preparation, probably a little bit of both. So the idea is Tatiana and I swam Alcatraz. She's substantially younger than I am and substantially faster swimmer than I am based upon the vagaries of aging, and she's also a very good athlete. But yeah, so the moral of the story is that maritime law applies, because we were going out there and you know, there's this massive cargo ship going by, you know, like 7:30 in the morning.
20: Just swim faster.
19: And you want to make sure that you're basically have an organized race, even though you and I have done it twice without organized race or sanctioned race being done. We had a captain and a person that understood the tides, as you did as a former state lifeguard. But the point is that maritime law is very important, and there are a lot of rules essentially that says, look, you know, this is a dangerous thing. You can drown. So when you're swimming Alcatraz, it's not like you're playing golf and you shank a 9-iron. You're not going to drown. But if you swim too far left and you end up going try to swim against current, you could drown. So the idea is that there are very broad and proactive Good Samaritan rules in maritime law that basically says, look, bottom line is, if a commercial or a private vessel, if there's somebody in distress and you see that, you have an affirmative duty to come to their aid unless you're going to put yourself or your passengers at risk. And so in this particular case, Mark Zuckerberg, you know, billionaires are not that popular right now.
20: No.
19: So, I mean, there's a billionaire tax that, you know, basically got enough signatures to go on the ballot in California. I don't agree with
20: that. That's wrong. It's absolutely wrong.
19: But it shows you that that's how a lot of people feel. And you know what? And that's what happened in Rome. It happened in Russia when you get a disparity between the czars and the people that are basically the lower echelon economically, if that disparity is too big, then you get the Bolshevik Revolution. That's what happens. And so, and you get the same thing in Rome when there is that disconnect between the amount of money that was coalescing with certain groups that were basically connected to easy access to the, access to money and the tributes that are being paid and the taxes that are being paid, to the detriment of others that are far removed from the system, then next thing you know, you, the whole system breaks down. So the idea is that Mark Zuckerberg is not helping, when essentially this says a small cruise ship rescued a skiff in Southeast Alaska, even though Meta's billionaire's 300 million mega yacht was closer. Mark Zuckerberg has faced serious questions over why a small cruise ship in the Southeast Alaska rescued a stranded skiff and its crew, when its 387-foot super yacht had been closer. The Silicon Valley billionaire's yacht, where they reported $300 million, is said to have repeatedly declined to assist, and repeatedly is in quotes, when a nearby boat failed, called for help last week. Zuckerberg's CEO of Facebook and Instagram, was not on board. However, his spokesman said, basically said that, they didn't know anything about it and it was on a different, essentially,
20: frequency, or channel at the time. It's all BS.
19: So, basically this is a quote from somebody who witnessed it. I was on a small ship, Alaska cruise with my son. It's called Uncruise. Our boat rescued a stranded vessel last night. Apparently we did that after the Coast Guard radioed Mark Zuckerberg's yacht, which was closer, and they repeatedly refused to respond. There was near unanimous booing when the captain announced this. So, the bottom line is that, that is not a great look, and the maritime law is very specific. If there is a distressed vessel and you have notice of it, you have a proactive, you can't ignore it, you have a proactive affirmative duty to come to their rescue.
0: Yeah. Jim Rome takes on sports.
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0: a lot of it probably rightfully earned. And when they have an opportunity to do something that would universally be seen as heroic and then not do it, even when the law requires it, especially when you've got a 400-foot yacht, ostensibly, $300 million bucks, that's just a bad look. You know, you need to sit everybody down and say, look, everybody, first of all, I'm not even on that yacht. I'm on my other yacht, my 400-foot yacht, which is, you know, basically in the Bahamas, and I'll be flying on my private jet to a helicopter to land on my other yacht. But the point is that, hey, if you get an opportunity to save somebody, do it, man. You know, don't put me in this position because this is not a great look.
1: No, it's not.
0: Yeah. And so, it is a affirmative duty, which you don't have. Like, for instance, when Waymo and we saw that young girl in the street, I couldn't jump out of the car, but there's already people there basically coming to her aid. But if the same rules applied essentially to cars and people who are involved in accidents like that, then to say that you had an affirmative duty to come to somebody's aid, then at that point, you know, if the car didn't stop and I didn't get out, there could have been legal liability.
1: Yeah, because people were there, you already fell into the one exception. There was redundancy.
0: Right,
1: there was
0: right.
1: already people there handling it, taking care of it. And I don't think you've been trained in CPR or EMT or a first responder or basic first aid. So you might not.
2: YouTube personality Betty Johnson has cracked the code on a new era of newsmaking.
3: Very controversial, very strong opinions. A person who speaks truth fearlessly, breaking for nobody.
2: It's a new cultural landscape.
3: We're not trying to politicize this. People
1: were there, you already fell into the one exception. There was redundancy.
0: Right,
1: there was
0: right.
1: already people there handling it, taking care of it. And I don't think you've been trained in CPR or EMT or a first responder or basic first aid. So you might not.

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3: And it looks like her scooter got caught in the streetcar tracks. And I know this to be
4: real. This happened to you.
3: Yeah, it happened to me when I was on my bike. My wife, I was in Folsom, and she was at the farmer's market, I think, on 23rd Street in Sacramento. So, you know, they went down, and I wanted to show how fit I was. I was really fit, so I was probably going, like, you know, averaging about 20, 21 miles an hour from Folsom down the bike trail. So I wanted to get there really early because I want to show, hey, look how fast I got here, right? So I think I was on, like, 13th or something like that. And I took a left, and then the trolley track basically rails were the same. I was parallel to them. And I basically just inched my way in, and my wheels went into it, and I basically fell right over onto the trolley tracks, right? And so I hit my head, and I'm just laying there, and, you know, kind of like Polly Purebred. in the line of the train, approaching train. Of course, a super nice guy got out of his, I don't know if he was a cab driver, and he goes, are you all right? He helped me up and, you know, got me off the tracks. And I was bleeding, clearly had injuries, but I just shook it off and got to the farmer's market, basically with only about 5 minutes downtime, literally. and thank goodness I didn't rip my Iron Man New Zealand jersey that I cherish, because, you know, it takes you, and that one, it took me 13 hours and 23 minutes to get it because that was my first Iron Man. And I remember finishing that Iron Man when I got done, and they were playing Baby, You Were Born to Run, and I came in, and they said, Craig Ashton from Folsom, you're an Iron Man. And then they go to give me my shirt, say, what size are you, mate? I go, I'm a medium. He said, you look a little bit husky to me. I go, come on, man. Just give me the medium. And it turns out the medium's big on me now. So the point is that I know what it's like to go down on train tracks, in her case, trolley tracks, and it can be super dangerous, and unfortunately led to her demise. So if you are on a Lime scooter in San Francisco, be very careful, because it's not you're not going to do damage to others. It's probably going to be damage to you.
5: Yes.
3: 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We'll talk a little bit about insurance companies denying claims more regularly than AI. Judge Judy Claus Anthropic breaks down three Florida man stories. They're hilarious. You got to stay with us.
6: 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I'll tell you, the All Things Legal Show. Decades of legal expertise distilling the latest sports and celebrity legal battles, the Constitution, AI, and the thousand ways Florida man flaunts the law while in flagrante. In the immortal words of the Princess Bride's Vicini, Thocrates, Plato, morons. 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

0: 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You've been served.
1: All right, we are back. When I say we are back, Craig Fontaine Nash and Edward Allen Shady. Shady Attorney, give me some legal direction. We are attorneys by trade, curious by nature. We're with the law firm of Ashton and Price. So we're about ready to regale you with three Florida man stories, basically distilled by artificial intelligence Judge Judy AI's Claude's AI Anthropic. Very funny, very entertaining, right up there with Adam Vinatieri. Funny. All right. So, but let's just break it through what's going on with insurance companies. So according to the Wall Street Journal, auto insurers only paid out 45% of auto liability and medical claims they resolved last year. So, and they're only paying out 61 cents for every dollar premium. That's the lowest ratio since 2020. I think one of the problems is you got the Law Brothers, you got BD&J's, you've got Morgan & Morgan in California. They're all either from LA or Florida. And, you know, you don't meet with a lawyer in many of these law firms. And, you know, maybe their business model works, but it's not, they're, most of the cases are not curated by attorneys. And so then it allows the insurance companies to say, hey, doing all this advertising and essentially it's all being essentially driven by law clerks or investigators or, you know, people that are, they call them case managers, not lawyers. So let's fight some of these and see if we can save ourselves some money. Cause insurance companies perform a super valuable service, but they want to keep their money. We're a capitalist society and that's, you want, and you want them to do that because you don't want your premiums to be $25,000 a year. So I invite them pushing back. Because it weeds out those that are basically taking advantage of the system and basically, climbing on the backs of law firms like ours that fight things legitimately. And when they're difficult cases, we basically litigate them. And many of these law firms basically take these cases. And because they're not super organized, the insurance companies are now finding a way not to pay.
2: Yeah. And that's not hyperbole about the $25,000 a year in premiums. Cause that's what I pay for health insurance.
1: Right, exactly.
2: But, you know, some of the reasons these weren't paid was because the claim may have been below the, deductible. So you submit a claim for $450, you got a $500 deductible. They're, okay, I'll just withdraw it. Or there would be outside of the, somebody has something, they're not in their car and they try to connect it to their car and it should have been to their homeowners, but they don't have it. But I've noticed, in a couple cases where I'm making a claim on behalf of the client and they're going, oh, we're investigating the claim because the person may have had the car housed at their boyfriend or girlfriend's house and they lived in a different area of town, but they, for purposes of insurance, they're telling them that the car is being garaged here when it's actually being garaged 10 miles away in a different zip code, which may have a different premium rate. And they're saying, well, you're in violation of the terms of the contract and therefore we no longer have to cover this. And there was that crazy one in here. What was it? State Farm wanted to deny coverage because they said, hey, you had a duty to list your 15-year-old or let us know you had a 15-year-old. 15-year-olds don't drive. They don't have a license. But, you know, they may have a learner's permit.
1: You sound like Jerry Seinfeld when you said that.
2: Thank you.
1: 15-year-olds don't have a license.
2: But, they, you know, there's a lot of things going on there. And so if you have an attorney, they can look into it. And then once you get the go-ahead that they're not going to cover it, then you can turn around and then work for go move forward with your underinsured or uninsured motorist.
1: Yeah, just, I mean, bottom line is we specialize in catastrophic serious injury cases. But
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1: Sober. Bailiff, get this man a cart next time. A regular one. The kind you push with your own 2 feet.
2: Hey, gotta like that guy, because this is a scooter one as well. Clumsy getaway. Florida man drops stolen TV from getaway using a scooter. 43-inch Vizio. Not even a good brand. You risk your freedom for a television you'd be having arguments at over Thanksgiving. It's not a Samsung. So the plan, and I use that word generously, was to walk into a Walmart, grab a flat screen off the shelf, and make your grand escape on a motorized scooter. Not a car, not even a bicycle with some dignity in it. A scooter. The getaway vehicle of choice for a man whose criminal ambitions clearly exceed his criminal budget. And how did this daring escape go? You nearly crashed carrying a television on a scooter, because it turns out physics does not care about your five-finger discount. A 43-inch TV is not aerodynamic. It is not secure. And it is certainly not going to sit well on the scooter in your lap while you're puttering away at a top speed, say, of around 12 miles an hour. So there it is. In the middle of the road to television, your ill-gotten prize just lying there on the pavement like a monument to poor planning, in full view of the surveillance cameras that already had your face on them. And your partner in crime, Sharky. That's it. That's the whole description you gave the police. Not a last name, not an address, just Sharky. Like he's a contestant on a reality show and not a man who owes you nothing. How's that now going for you? Holding the bag, not Sharky. Or rather, holding nothing, since you dropped the television that you left with empty-handed. Mr. Flanagan. You didn't just fail to get away with the television, you failed to get away, period, while holding your television on a scooter in front of cameras, and then you ratted out your man, your friend, Sharky, a fish. Bailiff, please tell Sharky at least he had some common sense to get away.
1: A cartilaginous fish that ultimately I was able to, for the sixth time, avoid based upon the fact, swimming from Alcatraz as a lawyer, the sharks give you professional courtesy.
2: I've been attacked by a shark.
1: Yeah, right. That was before you were a lawyer, though.
2: Yes, this is true. I was in college.
1: I'm going to knock on wood. I'm probably jinxed myself. Relatively well-known lawyer making fun of sharks on his podcast and radio show with Edward Allen Shady gets killed by a shark. Oh, the irony. And then if that happens, will you have AI Judge Judy comment on it?
2: Yes.
1: Okay, Florida woman vandalizes wrong car in revenge attempt against her ex-boyfriend drinking Four Locos. All right, let's see if I get this straight. You had a plan, a revenge plan against your ex-boyfriend. A step one of this plan, the cornerstone of this brilliant operation, was apparently locate correct vehicle. You skipped that step, didn't you? You threw eggs, you broke out the spray paint yellow. I understand, bold choice, very visible, very please arrest me energy. And did all this to a car that belonged to some poor soul who had nothing to do with your relationship troubles. A neighbor, a civilian, a man who reportedly just sitting inside watching television completely unaware that he'd been cast as a villain in your little telenovela. Now here's what really gets me. You didn't just vandalize the wrong car. You did it while driving around with two open containers of Four Loko. In plain view. Not hidden, not tucked under the seat. In plain view, like a centerpiece. And you brought your 16-year-old friend along for the ride, because nothing says quality mentorship like recruiting a minor as your accomplice in a felony vandalism spree fueled by a beverage that tastes like a battery and a Jolly Rancher had an argument. And then deputies go through your car and find an empty Crown Royal bottle of marijuana and a scale. A scale, ma'am. I don't want to jump to conclusions, but generally people don't carry a scale around because they're passionate about precise home baking. Sir Bailiff, get her out of my courtroom, and somebody please, for the love of God, take her key. All right, well, that's the show. Hopefully you enjoyed it. We definitely enjoyed doing it. For the best advice, don't think twice. Call Ashton Price.

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0: Bay Area Chevy Dealers Traffic Update on KSFO.
1: A stall cleared from lanes in San Francisco on the East 80 Skyway before 7th Street. You are still backed up from 101. North 101 only slow from Hospital Curve now, and the Bay Bridge remains a little cracked.
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1: An accused murderer expected in court. I'm Lisa Lacera, Fox News. Luigi Mangione, the man accused of gunning down United Healthcare CEO Brian Thompson on Manhattan Street in December 2024, expected to plead guilty in the federal case against him.
4: A senior Justice Department source tells Fox News there is no plea deal and the DOJ is seeking the maximum penalty of life in prison without parole. In other words, Mangione is expected to plead guilty without anything promised in return. The question is why. So if Mangione pleads guilty to federal crimes, a legal fight could then play out over the fate of the New York State case. The Manhattan DA's office would have to successfully argue that the federal stalking charges are different enough from the state second-degree murder charges to move forward.
1: Fox's Brian Yenis at Manhattan Federal Court. A federal prosecutor says tests on a white crystal-like substance found inside the van of a man shot to death by ICE officers in Houston last month showed it was not methamphetamine. An attorney for Lorenzo Salgado Araujo's family has said the substance was a homemade electrolyte mixture the construction worker used to stay hydrated. War Secretary Pete Hegseth says the U.S. military is maintaining the blockade of the Strait of Hormuz and can do so indefinitely.
16: The U.S. naval blockade is in full effect. It is designed, of course, to prevent Iranian or Iranian-linked vessels from transiting the Strait. And as a result of that blockade, President Trump says, quote, the USA has total control over the Strait of Hormuz. I think we will keep it.
1: Fox's Jonathan Hunt in Tel Aviv. Tehran, meanwhile, says the Strait won't reopen until its demands are met. The case against Nevada Republicans who were accused of submitting a bogus certificate that falsely declared Donald Trump the winner of the state's 2020 presidential election has been dismissed. 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

0: 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That's your traffic on Ryan Drake.
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9: Westwood One presents America at Night. 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
10: All right. There's a lot of talking heads out there when it comes to the economy. A lot of sound effects, a lot of hyperbole, a lot of chatter. But nobody, and I mean nobody, is as good as our guy. He's the chief economist and director of fixed income management for Commerce Trust. Scott Colbert joins us once a month to give us a primer on what's going on with the economy. Scott Colbert, welcome back to America at Night.
11: Hi, McGraw.
10: Let's get into it this week. The numbers, the unemployment numbers came out elevated from last year, down from last month. How do you read that?
11: So, you know, there are two things you get. We get job creation, which kind of went into reverse gear for the last couple months. We haven't created any jobs now for 2 months, and we stole some of the jobs we thought we had made earlier in the year. They basically said they didn't exist, just with the way the statistics flow in. On the other hand, the unemployment rate, which is hard to understand, went down. It was 4.4% just prior to the Iranian war, and now it's 4.1%. So we've seen a very slow job growth market, but we've literally seen the unemployment rate come down, which doesn't make most sense to most people.
10: Yeah, that's why you're here, to explain it to us. When they say when they say people stop looking for work, they're not then counted in the unemployment numbers. How do they figure that out?
11: Right. So to be counted as unemployed, you have to be off the couch looking for a job. If you say you're not looking for work, then you can't possibly be unemployed. They calculate the unemployment rate by surveying about 50,000 households every month, and they kind of take a six-month moving average of this survey to calculate this unemployment rate. I've always thought that unemployment was undercounted, because who really wants to raise their hand and say, hey, I'm looking for work and don't have a job? So the unemployment rate is, you know, derived that way. Whereas the employment, the growth in employment, is derived by contacting employers, business surveys. So there, you get two different ways of getting at the basically the same answer. The weird part is this. We've had people dropping out of the workforce. That makes sense if you're an older person, right? It also probably makes sense, and we've seen this, if you're a foreign-born worker because of, you know, just what's going on in terms of immigration and ICE and things like that. But what doesn't make any sense is we've seen people in the heart of the workforce, the 16-year-old to 34-year-old crowd, dropping out. That makes absolutely no sense, which is telling you that jobs probably are tougher to get than you know.
10: Yeah, okay, so that's the argument where the older worker is working and the younger worker might be displaced by artificial intelligence. Are we seeing some of that in these numbers?
11: Everything's anecdotal at this point, but what we hear mostly at Commerce Bank and at Commerce Trust, where we're, you know, a $35 billion bank in the middle of the country, is that most employers are slow to add people because what they're trying to do is use AI not to add an additional body. They're not sure what to do with it yet, but they're just trying to keep their new hiring down. And what they're letting is they're letting their workforce kind of, you know, just kind of slowly fade away as the workers get older or they leave the workforce or they change jobs. So at the margin, AI seems to be making an impact. It doesn't seem to be making a sweeping impact just yet.
10: All right, that's unemployment. What about the consumer price index numbers that came out this week? What do you think of those?
11: So we saw the consumer price index come down for the last two consecutive months. But that doesn't mean inflation isn't still high. The consumer price index is still clocking in at 3.4% year over year. Its peak was 4.2% 2 months ago, but with the cooling of energy prices, it's come down pretty quickly. The Fed pays more attention to the core inflation rate, which is 2.5%, and that's up 0.1% since the war started in February. They also pay attention to this statistic called the Personal Consumption Expenditure Index. That's their version of the CPI, and those statistics are running slightly hotter than the inflation statistics you get out of the CPI. What the Fed's really trying to decide right now is the trend going to continue down, or are these higher energy prices going to stick and leak into the rest of the market? And this is why the market thinks there's some chance that the Fed can raise rates come September when they have their meeting on September 16th, but they're only about 35% certain they're likely to raise rates. They are pretty certain, though, that by the end of the year, there will at least be one rate hike coming.
10: Interesting. With that all being said, the market is, at record highs.
11: Well, if you think about it, if I was the Fed, I would be looking at it this way. How well is the economy doing? On a year-over-year basis, nominal growth, meaning not adjusted for inflation, is growing at a 6.5% pace. That's about 50% faster than the economy typically travels. So it's moving along pretty quickly. The real growth rate, even after the higher inflation, is still 2.1, which is spot on the average growth rate we've had for the last 25 years. So the economy is doing well. The stock market's at record highs. It's very easy for corporations to get money. Banks are growing their loans at about an 8% pace year over year. The money supply is growing. I would tell you that financial conditions seem to be pretty easy. So that 3.5% to 3.75% short-term cash rate that the Federal Reserve sets clearly is not breaking the economy. When I say breaking, I don't mean breaking it, as in a glass breaking, but tapping the brake as in your car. So I think that the Federal Reserve will come and basically come to that same conclusion and say, listen, this economy can handle a slightly higher short-term cash rate to bring inflation down.
10: Scott Colbert, what is going on with the 30-year Treasury bill?
11: Well, so we auctioned off $25 billion of 30-year Treasuries just a day ago. It went at the highest rate that we've seen in 25 years. So it's a 30-year bond, but at the highest yield. We haven't seen yields like this since 2001. It is kind of hard to believe over the last 25 years we haven't seen a 5% yield on a long bond because if you'd asked me 25 years ago, 5% sounded pretty reasonable. But we've gone through an ultra-low interest rate environment. The yield on the long bond is being driven up basically by two factors. Number one, inflation is higher, and they generally – you always like to have a real yield. In other words, you know, a yield that's higher than trailing inflation. And secondly, clearly – the deficit is finally beginning to have some impact and weigh on investors' minds.
10: Mm. Explain to us what's the difference between the 2 year and the 30 year. I know one is 2 years and one is 30, but explain to me why we have two and what does that work and or how does that work?
11: So, you know, we have to finance this huge deficit that we have. We have accumulated essentially a $30 to $40 trillion of accumulated debt. In other words, money that we've spent that we didn't earn tax revenues for, and so we've had to go out and borrow. Now, you could do this. You could think of yourself as a company, a corporation, and the government's basically a perpetual corporation. How would you finance that deficit? They do about half of it inside of 1 year. In other words, with T-bills and...
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12: 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It does a great job on chicken, including chicken breasts. I have a video on my social media at Randy Wang Radio on Instagram and Facebook. 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
11: Convince them to buy it, we generally have to offer higher interest rates. We do already offer a materially higher interest rate for basically, you know, the world's maybe only superpower. We have to entice people to lend us their money. The 10-year treasury is 4.6% right now. The 10-year treasury in Germany is only about 3.4%. So we have to pay an extra 150 basis points or so to attract a foreign borrower compared to basically the best credit outside the United States in terms of size, which is Germany.
10: And when the interest rates go up, we have to pay more in debt, which then is a never-ending cycle, right? The higher the interest rates, the more it costs to finance our debt.
11: It's becoming this self-compounding problem. This year alone, we will spend $1.2 trillion to service the debt. That's the interest we will pay on our debt. The total deficit, the government deficit is, I say only, it's huge. It's 6% of GDP, but it's about $2 trillion. But 1.2 of the $2 trillion is simply the interest on our debt.
10: Why isn't gas prices higher? The Strait of Hormuz has been closed, all this controversy, and yet it's still trading at $80, $81, $82 a barrel. It seems pretty low considering what's going on with the geopolitics.
11: There's four parts to this. I think we all know by now, you've read in the paper, that the world consumes about 100 million barrels of oil a day. And we all heard that about 20 million of those barrels came through the Strait of Hormuz, right? So we lost 20 million barrels, or basically a fifth of the world's oil supply, theoretically. Now, what's made up for it? Number one, the higher energy prices have forced people to cut back on their energy expenditures. Maybe not so much in this country, but around the world it has. That's probably destroyed 5 million barrels per day of demand. So there's a quarter of it that explains, you know, we're down to 95 million barrels is all we need. Secondly, the Saudi and everyone else over there who could figure out how to get oil out of the Gulf any other direction they could have done that. And that's about an additional 5 million barrels that they weren't sending through the strait that they are getting out into the market. The third thing, of course, is that all of the countries around the world have basically gone to their inventories and have drawn down their inventories. And that's accounted for about another 5 million barrels. So effectively what we've done is we've reduced demand, we've gotten some pushed outside, and we've basically drawn down these inventories. Now the worry will be these inventories can't get drawn down forever. You've probably heard that our own strategic reserve is down to about 300 million barrels. It probably had about 440 prior to our draining the reserve. And there's some worry that we're not exactly sure how far down you can drain it. But the combination of all this has helped a lot. And then finally, we don't know how much reserve China has, but they've imported much less oil. They probably have a huge strategic reserve that we didn't know about. So we can thank China right now for the moderate, you know, energy price increase. Recall that during the Ukrainian war, gas prices spiked almost $5 a gallon. They haven't even come close to that in this round yet.
10: Scott Colbert, last question. I got about 35-40 seconds left. What are you looking at? What numbers are you looking at in the foreseeable future that is going to pique your interest?
11: The number one thing I'm paying attention to is credit spreads. In other words, how much corporations are paying over treasuries. Those are generally a tell if the world's going down, you know, or moving slower, credit spreads are widening. They're nearly at all-time tights. That would be one thing. The second is that shape of the yield curve we talked about. Is the long bond continuing to creep up and creep up? And then third, are we making any progress at all on the deficit? And is the dollar moving around, which will indicate whether we're making progress on the deficit? Those are the three key things that I'm paying attention to, McGraw.
10: Scott Colbert, the best in the business. That's why Chief Economist and Director of Fixed Income Management at Commerce Trust. He joins us once a month. Scott, be safe. Great as always. Thanks for checking in. Talk to you soon.
11: Thanks, McGraw.
10: You got it. Scott Colbert, the best there is. Fantastic. Great information. America at Night, back in a moment.
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2: Coming to you from the heart of the nation, this is America at Night with McGraw-Millhaven.
3: All right, stay right there. We got Bill on the Road is coming up here in mere moments. Anybody see the Field of Dreams game tonight on Major League Baseball? It was really cool. They had the players come out of the cornfield. They built Dyersville, Iowa is where they filmed the movie, right? Field of Dreams. And the last couple of years, Major League Baseball has played a game there, and they built a field on the actual field, a real Major League Baseball field. And then this year they built, it seems like they built somewhat of a permanent structure in the outfield. And the original movie field is sort of, you can play catch, and it's a much more small, it's a field, but nowhere near, you know, they don't have seating and all those types of things. Looks like it's a whole complex. Looks like they've turned it into like a Little League complex, as well. But it was, they had the players come out, and then they had the Hall of Famers come out. And, I gotta tell you, it was really a lot of fun. You know, I've never been to Dyersville, Iowa. It's on the bucket list. A buddy of mine went there and scooped up some dirt and gave me a little plastic, you know, cup of dirt from Dyersville, Iowa. It's amazing how that movie, all these years later, when did that movie come out? 1989, 1990? And all these years later, what is that, 35 years ago? It still is still about fathers and sons and baseball and dreaming and, oh man, gives you goosebumps. It was really fun to watch. If you get a chance, at least watch some of that pregame ceremony. It was really kind of exciting. And, Don, I didn't know this. I didn't know Don, I know Don Mattingly is the manager of the Phillies. I didn't know Don Mattingly's son is the general manager of the Phillies. So his son hired his dad to be the manager of the Phillies. By the way, the Phillies won the game 7-1. So there you go. That's it. Stay right there. We're going to check back in with Bill on the Road. He's in Sheboygan, Wisconsin. Stay right there. America at Night, back in a moment.
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4: He is Westwood One's traveling correspondent. 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
5: Bill doesn't know where he is half the time.
4: So that's true.
5: I feel bad.
4: Sheboygan, Wisconsin.
5: Doing?
4: We're doing good. What are you doing up in Sheboygan, Wisconsin?
5: Well, I got sick of staying around Missouri. I had to get back on the road and see what else is going on in the world. Yeah, Sheboygan, Wisconsin. It's actually my second time to Sheboygan. You ever been up here?
4: I've never been to Sheboygan, no.
5: Can you spell Sheboygan?
4: I'm lucky I can say Sheboygan.
5: McGraw is a great community. I discovered Sheboygan. I say that like I'm Magellan. I went to Sheboygan last summer on one of my small town tours. I went all around the state of Wisconsin, and this was one of the places I really was particularly fond of. It's a really fun town right along Lake Michigan. For a little geography lesson, it would be north of Milwaukee if you're looking at a map. So they call themselves, I shouldn't say they, it's kind of a tourism slogan, but it's kind of known as the Malibu of the Midwest. And when I heard this, I thought it was so mind-boggling to me because, you know, I used to live in Southern California. I know a little bit about Malibu. I thought, what could this little place in the middle of the Midwest have in common with Malibu out in California? And so apparently it's really big with surfing. If you can imagine, here on Lake Michigan, it's a prime spot for surfers. So much so, so I guess I should say this. So the prime time for surfing is like September through early April, which means, yes, there are even people here that will go out on Lake
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5: And so it's a really big deal up here, but not in the summer like you might see out in California or some other parts of the country. It's later, like in the fall, early spring, and yes, even in the winter, there's people put on wetsuits and boots and gloves. And can you imagine going out in the blizzards or whatever and surfing? Surfers are interesting people. They're very unique. I don't know that I could do that.
4: Wisconsin people are a hardy bunch, are they not? Clearly.
5: They are tough. Absolutely, they are tough, and you have to be too. I couldn't do it. You know me. I'm out of the Midwest when it end of September. I don't want to be anywhere when it's around under 70 degrees. Get me to the sunshine. They're tough people. One of the things that I love about Sheboygan and my time here, so. The water obviously is a huge part of life, and they have a thing that I did called the organization is called SEAS, SEAS, and it's the Sailing Education Association of Sheboygan. And so I got to do this. I took a sailing lesson, and anybody can do this, and it's $25. $25, and you go out for 2 hours with an instructor, and you're on this, it is a sailboat. I believe they call it a keel boat. I don't know if you know anything about sailing. I think that's what they call it. And essentially what this boat is, it's a smaller, very small, sailboat, but it's built so that it won't tip over. Because if you've ever been out sailing, if people are clowning around, you're not really paying attention, you'll be overboard pretty quick. But it was so much fun. I did a video. Folks can actually go to my Bill on the Road Facebook page right now. It's at the top of the page, and you can see me out on the boat and taking the sailing lessons with this gal. And it was just really interesting, and it's very hands-on. If you want it to be hands-on, some people may not be comfortable. I loved it. She would tell me what to do, which way to steer, how to do this and that or the other. And it was really fun, and it was super peaceful. I'd been on a sailboat a few times, but it was like always with a group or something like that, never just like with two people. And being out there on Lake Michigan in a sailboat, it was just really nice and relaxing and quiet. And, it was really a lot of fun. And I wish... Now, if I were to go back out tomorrow, I would have completely forgotten everything that I was taught during the lesson. but it's pretty cool.
4: It's a mini sailboat with like training wheels so you can't tip over.
5: Well, I wouldn't say they're training wheels, but it's the way the boat, I guess, is built, so it won't tip over. And I'll be honest with you, there were a couple of times that the wind did kick up, and I'm like, holy cow, I'm going to be the guy that tips over the untippable sailboat. This is how I will go down in history, the one guy that tipped over the sailboat.
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0: other places along Lake Michigan, there are actually some pretty nice beaches. People always think, you know, Florida, or you think Southern California or whatever for beaches, but, you know, and it's not exactly the same as being, you know, in the South or whatever, or in California, but it's really nice. Like, they have some really great beaches, here in Sheboygan and up along the coast of Lake Michigan. So, you know, if you're looking for an alternative and you don't want to go all the way down to Florida or out to California, you can still enjoy some beach time in the Midwest.
1: Sheboygan, Wisconsin, just, you know, as you mentioned, on the coastline of Lake Michigan. It's also the home of Kohler, is it not? There's a lot of Kohler stuff out there. Didn't they invent it there?
0: Yeah, you know, it's interesting. So, I don't know if they like promoting, Kohler, but Sheboygan helped create the modern toilet industry.
1: Ooh.
0: I guess that's something to be proud of. I don't know, right?
1: I would think that's a pretty big deal. Yeah, tell me about that story.
0: I think it's interesting. Yeah. Kohler, was founded in 1873. Originally, I guess back in the day, they made plows and agriculture equipment, but, in 1880, they sold this, I guess they call it a hog trough, and it was used as a bathtub. That was like the first product that they had out. And as they say, the rest is history. Now, of course, they make like luxury bathroom fixtures. And I haven't made it over there, but I guess you can tour. They have like a museum or something that you can tour and, you know, I guess learn a little bit more about their history and see some art and different things that they have in some of the buildings and facilities over there. But yeah, how about that? So you can thank Sheboygan for some of your modern day toiletries.
1: Well, you know, toilets now, they come with like Wi-Fi, which I don't quite figure out why you need Wi-Fi on your toilet, but if you need Wi-Fi, it's available for you. You can plug into your toilet.
0: This is a little sidetrack here. My great grandmother, Hertha Cleveland, God rest her soul, she lived to be 100 years old. And I remember as a kid, for whatever reason, we asked her, Grandma, can you tell us what the greatest invention was of your entire life? Now think about this. She died. And maybe it's been 20 years now. So from 20 years back, you know, 100 years she lived, all right, the things she would have seen in her lifetime. Think about it. Tons of stuff. The number one invention that she said, the best invention of all time, toilet paper. Now, isn't that crazy? The airplane, I mean, all these things, indoor electricity, toilet paper, the number one invention of all time. How about that?
1: It says quite a bit, doesn't it? I thought she was going to say the toilet, but, you know, comparable, toilet paper. That's good stuff. So I want to get to your video series, but, Wisconsin, two things. I want to go see Whistling Straits, which I believe is just north of Sheboygan. That's that gorgeous, beautiful golf course up there. They had the, I think they had the Ryder Cup up there one of these days. That's gorgeous. And then, Camp Randall, the home of the Wisconsin Badgers, the football stadium, they do something there for home games. And I think it's at the end of the third quarter, the whole stadium stands up and they play that song, Jump Around. You know that song, Jump Around?
0: Oh, yeah.
1: The whole stadium does the jump around. And go on YouTube and go look at when the stadium does the jump around. It is the funniest, most fun thing I've ever seen at a college football game.
0: Wow. Well, I hope they had good contractors to build the stands if everyone's jumping around every week. Good God.
1: They're all jumping up around and they're all doing the jump around. It is hilarious.
0: Holy smokes. Yeah, no, I haven't done that. We'll add it to the list. I'm going to throw in one quick thing before you get to the other segment, but
1: yeah.
0: Sheboygan also, I have to mention, they are also known as the bratwurst capital of America. Do you know, do you like bratwurst?
1: I love brats. Yeah.
0: Apparently they won some competition in 1970 with another town that was battling for the name Bratwurst Capital of America. But, you know, they had a lot of German heritage. But here's the deal. They serve them on this, on a hard roll with raw onions and brown mustard, which to me, no disrespect, I'm checking out on that. That's not for me. But people like it.
1: You're from St. Louis, right? You know salsitzes, right? They call brats salsitzes. Well, sure.

0: down in St. Louis, but they call them brats up in Sheboygan and in Chicago and other places. Interesting. All right.
1: Yeah.
0: Good to know.
1: So there you go.
0: All right. Tell me about this video series you got going on.
1: Yeah, I'm really excited. I started this thing called Checking In. It's a new video series I'm running on YouTube, but also on my Bill on the Road social media channels. And so what I'm doing is highlighting historic hotels and unique lodging across America. And so it's really been fun to go and find some of these historic hotels, and I've got more videos coming down the pike. But the first one was, you mentioned, we're both from St. Louis. I did St. Louis Union Station, which is at one time was the busiest train station in the world. Like 100,000 people per day would come through Union Station. Like it was the busiest train station in the world. And now it is a first-class hotel with all kinds of great attractions out back in the train shed. You know, you got the Ferris wheel, and you've got you know, different rides for kids, and mini golf, and an aquarium, and there's all this stuff. But it's really, really beautiful. In particular, Grand Hall on the inside it's one of the most spectacular looking hotels you're going to see, certainly in the Midwest. And so, yeah, so if you watch the video series, they're real fun. They're real short. They're like 4 minutes long. You get a cool tour of the property, and you learn a bunch of fun facts in a short amount of time. So did you watch it? Were you able to?
0: No, I haven't watched it, but
1: what a fan. What a fan, ladies and gentlemen.
0: Well, I tried to.
1: Five hours ago.
0: It was sold out, so I couldn't get it. I kept on trying to refresh, but it said it was – the band, so many people were watching it. I didn't have a chance. But jeez, you know, Union Station, as you mentioned, it is historic. It is beautiful, and they renovated it. And the Grand Hall is as good as like the Grand Hall in Grand Central Station in New York. The architecture, the design, all of it's beautiful. It's also very famous. You mentioned, right, where all the soldiers went through during World War II and everything else. It's also the site of that famous photo, I think, that won a Pulitzer, where Harry Truman was getting off the train the day after he won re-election, and somebody handed him the newspaper.
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0: All right, that's going to do it for our number two, Sheboygan, Wisconsin. Who knew? All right, coming up next hour, we're going to check in with open phones. It's all about open phones. We've got quite a number of text messages and voicemails. I did get a letter or a text message from Scott. Remember Scott, who we banned from the phones, and then I banned him from the voicemails, and I have since lifted the ban on the texts. And a lot of people were, you know, we had a big debate over whether or not I should let him back on the show or not. I got a text from him tonight, that says, I might read a book. I think the magic words. I might read a book. Pick up a book. Turn off the news. Stop going down rabbit holes. And so if Scott's going to pick up a book, I think as of now, I am fully lifting the moratorium on Scott. Scott will be allowed to call back into the show starting now, because I think he has shown a commitment to at least try and change. I think I'm excited. Progress. It was a long standoff, but I think we found common ground. So, Scott, I'll send in the paperwork, and you can you can start calling in as of tonight. So maybe Scott will call in later tonight. Stay right there. Who knows?
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19: Expected to plead guilty. I'm Lisa Lucera, Fox News. Luigi Mangione, the man accused of gunning down an insurance executive in Midtown Manhattan in 2024, will be in court tomorrow morning in Lower Manhattan.
26: Mangione is facing two federal interstate stalking charges resulting in Brian Thompson's death. He faces a maximum of life in prison. The trial is set to start in January.
19: Fox's Brian Yenes. Mangione has been charged in both state and federal court in New York and still faces the possibility of a trial in the state case. That trial is set to begin September 8th, but under New York law, a state prosecution could be barred if the federal case is resolved first, but it's not automatic. For the first time in 16 years, three people have been executed on the same day in the United States.
30: Oklahoma, Tennessee, and Alabama carrying out the death sentences. All three of the prisoners convicted of murder. Although unusual, the fact that they occurred on the same day, merely a coincidence. Last month, two people were executed on the same day in Florida. Florida, the first state in nearly a decade to put two people to death on the same day.
19: Fox's Gary Baumgartner. A jury of 6 men and 10 women have been selected to hear the case against an ex-gang leader accused of orchestrating the killing of Tupac Shakur nearly 30 years ago. The aircraft carrier USS George Washington is making its way to the Middle East from Asia as reports have surfaced of supply and mental health issues on board the USS Lincoln, which has been stationed in the Gulf for a record 240 days.
6: Democrat Senator Richard Blumenthal raising concerns of supply shortages, water contamination, plumbing issues, and deteriorating mental health in a letter to Secretary Hegseth, asking, quote, whether the Navy can sustain the operational tempo now being demanded of its carrier force.
19: Fox's Jackie Heinrich at the White House. Secretary Hegseth says the claims are completely misrepresented. 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

0: We are, it's open phones, and we've got a lot to get to tonight and a lot to chew on. 1-844-2-McGraw, 1-844-262-4729. We started off the show talking with Mark Chandler, our military expert, and we talked about the news that was breaking as we were coming on the air, which is the Wall Street Journal is reporting that the USS Lincoln is headed home, and the USS George Washington is going to take its place in the Gulf after reports of some less than stellar conditions on that ship, as well as the soldiers on there who had spent 9 months on that ship. Deteriorating conditions being what they were. They're going to get them out of there, give them some rest and relaxation, and get them back going in the right direction. So they got they're being sent home for a little rest and relaxation. So that's the probably the biggest story of the night. Other interesting news from around the country.
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0: Rainbow color, I guess, different colors, but the water continued to flow. So real vandalism at the World War II memorial. The officials have vowed that they will find the person responsible, the person or the people or the group responsible for this act. And I don't care what your political philosophy is or your political views or what you want to say. Defacing the World War II monument is about as despicable an act as there can be out there. It's not political. It is not. It has nothing to do with anything other than honoring the men and the women who put down their life and went over to Europe to free the world from oppression, and then came back home and went back to work. And they have a monument dedicated to their sacrifice. Leave them alone. If you want to go and make your political leanings known, go somewhere else. But don't just destroy a monument that never did anything to you and is only there to promote and to acknowledge the sacrifice of an entire generation. The fact that you are able to use your free speech rights to condemn their statue and their monument is what they fought so hard for. So why don't you give it a rest? 1-844-2-McGraw, 1-844-262-4729. I should say, if you've ever been to the World War II memorial, it is very, very beautiful, very awe-inspiring, relatively new, maybe the last 20 years or so, but that whole National Mall with the Vietnam Wall and the Lincoln Memorial and the reflecting pool, I mean, that's hallowed ground here in America. Hopefully they got lights on, cameras on, and they'll be able to find hopefully that those flock cameras were working and they get some facial recognition going and they find out who it was. 1-844-2-McGraw, 1-844-262-4729. Any other news that's happening that we can get to? Luigi Mangione, the guy who is accused of killing the UnitedHealthcare's chief executive in broad daylight in New York City, is expected to plead guilty tomorrow in Manhattan federal court. Now, he's planning on still being set for trial next month for murder, but there are lesser charges that he is going to plead guilty to tomorrow. So a bit of a twist in that. You know, the other thing, too, is I don't know if you guys know this, but the judge, I guess it was earlier in the week, ruled that the jury that is going to be set, it's not set now, but the jury in this case is going to be anonymous because they're afraid of the supporters of Luigi Mangione trying to threaten them. So to protect the jury from the supporters of the man accused of killing the UnitedHealthcare's chief executive, the jury is going to be held anonymous. Think about that for a second. Bob Iger and Josh Kushner are going to buy the Los Angeles Lakers, and apparently the deal was set up between their wives. Bob Iger is married to Willow Bay. Remember her? Willow Bay, formerly of, I guess, NBC News. And Josh Kushner is married to Carly Kloss, the world-class supermodel. So the two of them got together and said, hey, you two should buy the Lakers. And apparently they bought the Lakers for $12.5 billion. So you got that going on for yourself. How about that? Two wives get together, man. They make you spend $12 billion. What a world. 1-844-2-McGraw, 1-844-262-4729. 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Let me take a break. I don't want to get caught on the backside. We got some phone calls on the line. 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Those phone calls, Jim and Stefan, we'll go to you guys first when we come back. A couple lines open. Love first-time callers. America at Night, back in a moment.
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1: All right, let's go to those phones. Let's go to Stefan in Ithaca, New York. Hello, Stefan.
2: Hello, McGraw. Actually, it's Utica, New York.
1: Utica, I apologize, Stefan. I apologize to all my friends in Ithaca. I apologize.
2: And the other day, the New York Post wrote a newspaper article about Utica, New York, talking how no one wants to live in Utica. That's far from the truth. I live in Utica. I love the city, and we're known for the Boilermaker Road Race, which is a 15K, the biggest 15K in the country, a 9.3-mile running race. And we're known for chicken riggies, which is pasta, rigatoni with chicken in it, and some peppers and spices. And we're known for half moons. And this is a really good city, Utica, New York. And the New York Post article is far from the truth.
1: Well, let me ask you this question. How far are you from Cooperstown?
2: Actually, we're an hour north of Cooperstown, and we're 45 minutes east of Syracuse.
1: All right. If I'm going to Cooperstown, isn't the fastest way to get to Cooperstown if I fly into Utica?
2: Actually, fly into Syracuse, then drive through Utica, get some chicken riggies, then go south to Cooperstown.
1: Well, if you can't get to Cooperstown through Utica, then Utica is one of my favorite places on earth. How about that?
2: Thank you.
1: You got it. Thank
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1: Well, how much more are we willing to rap? Because idle threats from the president isn't doing it. Small little bombing campaigns for 5 or 6, 7 days aren't doing it. Whatever we're doing, we're clearly not doing enough to stop them from closing the strait and or owning of the strait. So we are in a bit of a sticky wicket right now.
2: Yeah, it. I think it has to be asserted no matter what. Even if it's unsuccessfully, it has to be asserted. I think the Iranians are the only people that can free themselves, ultimately. It's almost like the French resistance or the Polish home army or something like that. How we could get weapons to them, I'm not so sure. I think ultimately they will have to be the ones to free themselves of this regime.
1: I also think that decapitating the head of the snake, while, you know, you often say, you know, what could be worse than this regime? Turns out no regime or a fraction of the regime is more hard line, which is also causing more troubles. But again, our ultimate goal, our first goal was to get the nuclear weapons. So we still haven't gotten all the nuclear weapons, and the Strait of Hormuz is closed and causing all sorts of consternation. So again, we're in a bit of a sticky wicket here, and not to mention, we're running low on interceptors. So it's going to clearly, apparently, it's changing our strategy if you read between the lines and you hear what President Trump is talking about. So again, I don't think there's any easy answers, and no. We just might have to deal with elevated gas prices for the foreseeable future, because I don't see how we're going to negotiate with a country who really doesn't have a leader, and we can't trust anything they say anyway.
2: It's chaos.
1: Yeah, and that's not a liberal view. That's not a conservative view. That's just sort of, you know, with my own eyes and ears and common sense tells you. That's not a, I'm not trying to make a political statement one way or the other. That's just basic common sense of the facts that we know of.
2: Yeah, so. It's an analytical view.
1: Yeah. Jim in Portland, thanks for checking in. Thank you for listening, as always. Daryl in Hawley, Minnesota. McGraw, the Bible reveals what is happening all over the world today. Matthew 24 states that there will be wars and rumors of wars, famines, and earthquakes in diverse places, I think. Daniel 12 states that at the end of time, many shall run to and fro, and knowledge shall increase like AI. We are living in that time, the end times, but not the last days. That will be when Christ returns. Also read Leviticus 26. The blessings we had are mentioned, but so are the cursings, as we can see happening to the nation now. Daryl in Hawley, Minnesota. Raymond in Oregon checks in. Mariners fan here. Everyone is talking about firing Dan Wilson, the manager of the Seattle Mariners, because they're on a losing streak. What do you think about that? It's so common to blame the manager and not hold the players accountable. You know, it's a good question. And I always, rightly or wrongly, I always err on the side of not.
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0: shot or something might come in. I don't know. But I've never had a shot because I almost lost a sister over it, you know.
1: Oh, you did? Oh, you almost lost a sister over the flu.
0: Well, she was the one that, you know, she was the one that would always have one every year, and then a new strain came in and it took her out.
1: Yeah, yeah, so it's interesting. That's great advice. No, it's great advice, and that's why, you know, a lot of people don't realize, a lot of people get a cold, and they think they have the flu, right? But the truth is, you'll have the flu when you have the flu, right? Somebody might feel terrible having a common cold, and you're stuffed up, and you feel terrible, you have a scratchy throat, you lose your voice. That's a cold. When you get the flu, you are diagnosed with the flu, and that is not good and not healthy. And everyone says, "Oh, I got the flu," but it's really a misnomer. They didn't get the flu; they got a cold. They're just calling it the flu. You don't want the flu. The flu is nasty. And as I said the other night, I had a dear friend of mine who worked at our radio station who passed away from the flu. So no joke, Sherry. Good stuff. Thanks for checking in.
0: You bet.
1: You betcha. Sherry in Fredericksburg, Texas. Let's go to Joseph in Alamogordo, New Mexico.
2: I think it's funny about the golfer that is being prosecuted and thrown out of his club and everything else. If you go back and look, you'll see that Donald Trump, every time he plays golf, either the Secret Service is kicking the ball out, or he's doing this, or he's the greatest golfer on his golf course tournaments and stuff like that. So, I mean, if we're going to go ahead and get rid of this guy out of his golf club, I think we should go ahead and kick Donald Trump out of all his golf clubs, because if cheating and lying is the number one thing that gets you put out in golf, come on. Donald Trump is the king of lying and cheating.
1: Joseph in Alamogordo, New Mexico. There's only one slight difference, maybe, because there is film of President Trump, somebody dropping a ball, him in the rough, and, you know, there's other sort of stories about that, legendary stories about President Trump. Actually, matter of fact, Rick Riley wrote a book about President Trump cheating in golf. But I don't think, I don't know this to be true, but I don't know if President Trump has necessarily money on the line and cheating. It's one thing if you're playing with your buddies and you know, a little foot wedge here or there. It's another thing if you're at a country club and you got money on the line, then all of a sudden you're supposed to play it straight. So I don't know. I don't know much about Donald Trump's golf, because I have yet to be invited to play with him. Earlier we were talking about Sheboygan with Bill on the road. Let's go back to Sheboygan and check in with Doug.
3: Calling about the story you told last night about the guy who got kicked out of his country club for cheating with a hole-in-one. Well, I will guarantee that everybody who has golfed in their life has cheated a little bit in golf. I mean, that's a pretty major one there, but just like a little kick out of the woods, you know, a little kick from the rough onto the fairway, or maybe even on the green, move it up a little, maybe about half a foot to a foot when you mark the ball down. I played on a high school team, and, you know, we would do it once in a while, no big deal.
1: again, I everybody, you know, everybody plays the ball up. You fluff it up on a nice, you know, on a nice, on the nice grass, right? I mean, everybody's, but if you're just playing a friendly game, and there's no money on the line, you know, that's amateur golf, right? Or you're in the woods. This is ridiculous. I'm going to take an eight anyway. Fine. Okay. That's something to be said. But if your college buddy and you are playing for a steak dinner, or there's everyone put in $20 and the lowest score wins, or you've got some type of money on the line, and then you cheat, that's a different ball game. Again, you're not at the Masters when you're out at your Muni club on a Saturday just sort of trying to get things, some exercise. I get it. But when you're on the course and money's on the line, that's the Rubicon, which is why, I mean, and I get it. Even though the guy did wrong, the person who cheated on his wife Saturday night did more wrong. But the guy who's in the club who cheated on his wife isn't ostracized. It's sort of maybe frowned upon. Don't do it at the club. Don't bring your girlfriend by the club. It makes it a little awkward. But you don't get kicked out of a club for cheating on your wife. But you do get kicked out of a club for cheating on your golf game, which is very bizarre. Danny and Raleigh, you're on America at Night.
4: Hey, brother.
1: Hey, bud.
4: I had the same thoughts you did on Trump. I mean, you know, it wasn't a tournament. There was no money. And it's also a little...
1: Maybe frowned upon. Don't do it at the club. Don't bring your girlfriend by the club. It makes it a little awkward. But you don't get kicked out of a club for cheating on your wife. But you do get kicked out of a club for cheating on your golf game, which is very bizarre. Danny and Raleigh, you're on America at Night.
5: Hey, brother.
1: Hey, bud.
4: I had the same thoughts you did on Trump. I mean, you know, it wasn't a tournament. There was no money. And it's also a little bit different because I'd like to know how Joe proposes to kick the man out of a club that he owns. I mean, that doesn't make much sense. I did want to thank you for clearing up

0: Coke, and I said Pulitzer, and I meant Nobel last night.
1: Okay.
0: I did think it was a little bit disingenuous of you to say 7,000 scientists versus four. That's not really the truth. And then even if you look at, if you have a majority of people, professionals, saying a certain thing, you know, you had a majority of professionals during COVID saying wear the mask. In every hospital across this country, you could not go in without wearing a mask, and that has been shown to have done zero good. So just because a majority, which it still isn't 7,000 to 4, may have that opinion, it doesn't make it right.
1: Doesn't make it wrong. Doesn't make it wrong either.
0: It doesn't, but you can't use that as proof of anything because
1: I didn't say I was joking when I said 7,024, but we can agree that there is overwhelming scientists who say that climate change is done by humans, and there are significantly less scientists who say it's not by humans. Would you agree with that?
0: Yes, I do. But
1: okay, so that was my point. Now, you can break your arm and go to 17 doctors, and they can say you have to put it, you know, in a cast, and then you can go to one doctor who says, no, I think you should watch video games all day to fix your broken arm. You make your decision, right? I'm not advocating one way or the other. And I purposely didn't advocate one way or the other. I overemphasized 7,000 to 4. So maybe I was just trying to be a little more entertaining than I should have been. But you make the decision. The decision is, NASA, Neil deGrasse Tyson, a lot of scientific experts are saying, that climate change is done by burning of fossil fuel. There are some who say it's not. You can decide. That's your choice.
0: Well, a bunch of scientists also said in the 70s that we had 40 years of fossil fuels left, and now 40 years later, they say we have 200 years. Yeah. They also said that overpopulation was going to destroy the earth, yet Italy and many European nations are now below a birth rate of 2. So you had a lot of scientists saying something. They all agreed. And it didn't come to fruition.
1: If you're going to get me to disagree with you that experts get it wrong, sure. I mean, I bet on the Cardinals the other night and I lost. I mean, sometimes you're right. sometimes you're wrong. I mean, people get married betting on, you know, they're going to live happily ever after, and it turns out not to be true. Just because, there are some experts that are wrong doesn't mean they're all wrong. Thanks, Denny. There is just because, you know, the experts all thought Vietnam was a good idea, right? The smartest guys in the room turned out to be a disaster. Obviously, there are people who are in positions of power who make mistakes. True. And sometimes there are people who are in positions of power who make really smart decisions. And there's lots of times they make really smart decisions. So just to say, hey, they didn't make smart decisions, you know, 20 years ago. Okay. That's no cause. That doesn't mean that automatically they're going to make all. Anyway, never mind. Let's sneak another phone call in here. William in Texas. Welcome to America at Night.
2: Someone brought up subject of climate change, a.k.a. global warming. I was doing some reading, and I read that climate change is not just an environmental crisis, but a social justice. And it's called climate justice. And it says that those who have contributed least to climate change often suffer its worst effects. I don't know. I just think that we need to start thinking about amplifying our voices for climate justice, because people are being treated unfairly.

0: Yeah, I don't. I mean, sure. I don't know what to say on that. You know, it's sure. I think people should be treated fairly. And I mean, your point is, I think that the poor working class who is stuck with a brutal summer, doesn't have air conditioning, and has to suffer through very hot and humid nights. I think your point is making, while the person who is burning fossil fuels at a rapid rate is living in a nice air-conditioned house and not dealing with the effects of their own abuse of the environment. I don't know. Lots of ways to go with that. Bill in Texas, thanks for the phone call. Let's try and sneak in. You know what? Let's do this. Let's take a quick break, and we will come back. America at Night, back in a moment.
1: 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Not a problem. 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
0: 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Tomorrow night, we're going to talk to a couple of people who are involved in this bizarre social thing that's going on, and that is arresting parents whose whose only crime is allowing their children to go outside and play alone, ride their bike around the block, go to the park and play baseball, go to the park and go down the slide. Parents are being arrested and harassed for allowing their children to go outside and play unsupervised. We'll talk about that. Plus, Matthew Wolf's...
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12: ICE support. I'm Chris DeMeo, Fox News. The Trump administration is backing a new tool for ICE agents. They're set to be fitted for gloves that will be able to deliver non-deadly force through an electric shock. Fox's Mike Tobin has the latest.
13: The idea behind this device is to gain compliance from someone resisting arrest. As we saw during the surge in enforcement activity over the winter and still see, ICE agents encounter plenty of resistance. So the glove, or generated low output voltage emitter, is designed to be applied directly to the skin to deliver a pain stimulus of up to 380 volts. The Kentucky company that makes it, Compliant Technologies, says it can help an officer gain compliance in seconds. Now, Borders are Tom Homan told Fox the force is non-lethal and is needed in the field. DHS is proposing spending $10 to $20 million on the gloves with the goal of equipping agents by next March.
12: The ACLU claims that pairing ICE agents with this new technology is a recipe for more harm to the public and less accountability. Luigi Mangione is set to appear at an emergency hearing on Friday where he's expected to change his plea.
14: Mangione faces two federal interstate stalking charges resulting in the death of United Healthcare CEO Brian Thompson in 2024. A senior Justice Department source tells Fox News there is no plea deal and the DOJ is seeking the maximum penalty of life in prison without parole. In other words, Mangione is expected to plead guilty without anything promised in return. The question is why? So if Mangione pleads guilty to federal crimes, a legal fight could then play out over the fate of the New York State case. The Manhattan DA's office would have to successfully argue that the federal stalking charges are different enough from the state second-degree murder charges to move forward.
12: That's Fox's Brian Yenis reporting from New York City. Both sets of charges carry the possibility of a life sentence. 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
20: 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And it does the greatest job on steaks. I'm going to do some flat irons this week. It does a great job on chicken, including chicken breasts. I have a video on my social media at Randy Wang Radio on Instagram and Facebook. You can see me doing some sausages on there. I'm going to put up some videos of some chicken breasts later this week. Even does a great job on shrimp, on veggies. 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
10: I'm not going to start with this except to let you know what is happening. You are watching wokeism. Now, I noticed what's her name? AOC had to say. No. Woke 1.0 was crazy. Woke 1 was crazy. We didn't, and then you hear Bernie. Oh, nobody that I know wants to defund the police. It's on their website. There are 250 elected DSA candidates. I'm telling you, this website is going to change. Take your pictures now, memorialize it, and then they are going to adapt a we need to lie to the American people strategy to try to win elections, and they will hide and deny who they really are because I'm sure internal polling is showing them that most of the American people think that they are cray-cray crazy, and it's just not going to work out well if they keep going down this road, and that's why AOC and Grandpa Bernie did not support Francesca Hong. And that's why the Democrats, now Democrats are gutless, no moral clarity, no moral courage at all. They won't condemn these lunatics, by word, but Democrats spend a ton of money. They spent it in Michigan against El Sayed. They spent it in Wisconsin against Francesca Hong. But they are not changing who they are. They're changing strategies to hide who they are. That is what they're doing. By the way, this is insane. The WNBA, people don't learn. If you go woke, you go broke. We learned a lot with the Bud Light controversy and Dylan Mulvaney. We learned a lot. I mean, they hurt themselves so badly. Now, I think they're recovering to a certain extent. I think that there does come a point, you know, I've seen their commercials change dramatically. They now advertise with Dana White and the UFC. And Dana White made that decision after looking at the entire picture of Bud Light's history, all the work they've done for veterans and good causes. And at some point he says, one mistake by some advertising guru head, you know, should not be a life sentence. I totally respect the decision. I think, you know, we've all sinned, we've all fallen short, and we, you know, sometimes have to give people, you know, the benefit of the doubt. It's called forgiveness and move on. Okay, fair enough. Now, the WNBA is doubling down on dumb, dumber, and stupid on this whole thing. So, the league met, they were convened a task force to figure out what a woman is. I don't know. They should have brought in as a special guest speaker, Six Gender Tellerico. That's my thought. Anyway, so they bring this task force together. They did this on Wednesday, and they emerged out of the meeting without being able to define what a woman is. It's so stupid. But it's not just stupid, it's bad business. They're gonna kill.
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10: Sam Piker apparently is very fond of me. Apparently he's been, and I found out from some lunatic that actually listens to Hassan Piker. And he said that, you know, my name comes up a lot. Apparently somebody on my staff reached out to him before we knew who he really was about being a guest on a podcast. You know, it's like, I would never put these crazy white nationalist, lunatic, racist, Nazi, neo-Nazi supporting people on. I don't have any interest in debating that kind of insanity. You know, a guy that says he wants, you know, the streets to run red in the blood, of landlords. I don't want on the show. America deserves 9/11. I'm not interested, in that either. I'm not interested in having a conversation or platforming somebody like that. That's my choice. I'm not calling for them to be canceled. I'm not calling for them to not have a platform. I'm not calling for boycotts. I've never done that my entire career. I just don't have, you know, I don't have any desire to talk to what I think is stupid. Anyway, that's my personal choice, and I think I have to make decisions based on what I think the audience wants to hear. There's a part of it. People like, you know, a verbal fight. People want that badly. And there's an entertainment factor to it, and I like being, you know, entertaining on all of this. And we have played all this stuff. We deserve 9/11. The picture behind him of the Twin Towers being hit, it so repulses me that I can't even imagine it, to be very blunt with you. Anyway, so there's new tape out of this guy. And one of the things he's saying that he would, well, let's play it for you.
18: I f*** the Constitution. I wipe my ass with the Constitution. It's a f*** piece of paper, dude. Shut the f*** up. Mother f*** the Constitution and mother f*** this country, okay? You stupid b***.
10: Oh. We want more immigrants to come into your county, countries. And then they're going to F your sisters and then your daughters. Who talks like this? Who talks like this? We're happy to destroy the white race. And then the B word, via, you know, can I say that on radio? I don't even know anymore. Can't keep up with these rules.
19: You cannot say anything in right now until 10 o'clock at night. So we need to be super careful and warn everybody. This is your warning that this is some very, you know, rated R stuff.
10: Okay. But I can cuss on my podcast.
19: You can allude. You can allude to what is happening.
10: Allude to what? All right. What else am I missing here about this guy? That the streets should run red with the river of, the blood of of landlords run red, the streets run red, America deserves 9/11, and you got a guy like El Sayed, and he's a highly sought after endorser, and he went absolutely nuts over the loss of Francesca Hong in Wisconsin the other night on his show, and here's what he said.
20: Inside the mind of a late deciding Crowley voter, a number of late deciding Democratic primary voters who spoke to NBC News in Madison on Tuesday ended up voting for Crowley. One of them, Allie Plummer, said of Hong, I really back a lot of what she's saying. The DSA label doesn't shy me away, you know. In fact, I probably would lean more towards that. Okay, I don't want to read this because I will kill myself with a gun in a video game. Okay, I don't want to hear this. I can't. I'm in a good mood overall. I want to put boomers in the machine, in the contraption. And not just boomers, like anyone that says that. I can't do it. That nothing triggers me to no end like a guy who's like, I really like Francesca Hong's policies, but I'm also a stupid guy who's in his diapers. And I will be Soylent Green one day because I'm so dumb. It's like pundit brain. I can't do it. I can't. You're going to catch me on voters. I don't like on voters. It's always our fault. It's always the campaign's fault. It's always our fault. We didn't try hard enough. Okay. We didn't try hard enough. That's what happened. We should have tried harder.
10: Did he also say that he, with the Constitution, he said, I think he said,
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1: 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When you buy any new P365 pistol, you will get the free Sig Sauer everyday carry flashlight. 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And I'm telling you, I have one. And right now, when you buy the number one concealed carry pistol in the country, you will get that for free. Look, good guys with guns stop bad guys. All there is to it. You know, it's sort of like In-N-Out Burger shooting, you know, that shooting that took place, you know, where
2: the other guy. There was a local, it was another local store, and one of their employers was a good guy with a gun, and he came over and he prevented more people from being injured or losing their lives. I mean, that's the whole thing that Sig Sauer is putting forth beyond just amazing guns. It's safety.
1: All right. Anyway, so owning a Sig Sauer is not just about personal safety. It can save other people's lives too. When you see a life in danger, unfortunately, there's so much evil out there. All Sig Sauer is made proudly in the live free or die state of New Hampshire. Half the workforce is former military. P365, the number one concealed carry pistol in the country. We are a Sig Sauer family on this show. And we love that Linda has her P365 Rose Special Edition.
2: You know, and I'm stoked to be a part of the Rose Group. You know what I mean? It's like I've got this gorgeous gun.
1: Slow down. What do you mean the Rose Group? What is a Rose Group?
2: I'm going to tell you, I had this awesome meeting with the Sig Sauer C-suite. They're super great guys.
1: Yeah. Did you have an awesome meeting?
2: I did. It was awesome. It was invigorating. And I learned that the Rose gun made by Sig Sauer was actually developed and built entirely by these awesome women that work at Sig Sauer. And they were like, hey, this is what women need. This is how it should feel. This is the weight of the gun. And they developed that and they built that. Now they have this huge community on Facebook. It's 30,000 strong. They do Rose retreats. They're like bougie and fun. You're learning how to kick ass and self-defense and all the things. But you got this really slick, beautiful gun by Sig Sauer.
1: I'm just happy that you're safe and secure. I want every good American to be safe and secure. That's it. End of sentence. I think everybody deserves safety and security. It's very, very simple. Why is my phone have messaging? Every word I'm saying is being printed on it. Why is that?
2: That means that you hit your microphone on the side. So you want to hit the right hand side of your phone and turn your mic off. That's all it means. But we want to let everybody know to go to SigSauer.com today, buy the new P365 pistol. You get a free Sig Sauer everyday carry flashlight. The offer is ending soon, Sean. 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
1: Please, everybody have a personal safety security strategy for you and for your family. Please, I'm telling you, there's a lot of evil in this world. And I just don't want to see good people get hurt. And you just have to think ahead. It's the only way to do it. Now, we have been discussing at length the written, printed, on their website, DSA platform. Eliminate the Senate, Congress, you know, eliminated, and the way we know it with the Senate gone, and how we choose a president, the judiciary, amnesty for illegals, abolish borders, abolish ICE, end all deportations. The craziest, to fund the Department of War. It's all up there. Establish a wealth tax, eliminate cash bail, abolish prisons and police, pass the Green New Deal, which is government-run everything, including government-guaranteed salary, government-guaranteed job, government-guaranteed daycare, health care, retirement, government-guaranteed healthy food. You know, the government does so much well that they've given me so much confidence to trust them with more. It's insane. So we had the comments of AOC. I want to pull these up because AOC goes on the Sunday program this weekend, and she's – you know, I don't even know who watches these shows anymore. And she just starts laughing. Oh, defund the police. That was woke. That was woke 1.0. Nobody believes that. And Bernie Sanders saying, I don't know anybody that wants to defund the police. They've been saying it repeatedly ad nauseum. And I'll tell you why they're doing this, but listen first.
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1: Against them, and that's John Fetterman. I saw Chris Matthews went on Liberal Morning Joe and said, you know, Democrats running for office have to denounce the, quote, crap coming from the Democratic Socialists of America. Okay, he's saying it. You know, say the DSA has done a favor to the non-DSA Democrats. Where are the elected Democrats now condemning them? Those people are scared to death because they are fearful they will be primaried, like Mamdani primaried three incumbents and beat all three of them. Well, what happened in Colorado? What's happening in other parts of the country as well? I mean, this, they're not changing who they are. We have 250 elected DSA members in the country since 2019. We'll have 40 more on the ballot this election year. Now, okay, it's one thing for Bill Maher to say it. It's one thing for Joe Manchin to say it. It's one thing for, you know, David Axelrod or Van Jones or James Carville to say it. And now Chris Matthews to say it, but they're not elected officials. And so deep down, they don't like them because they're working to prevent them from getting elected, but they don't have any moral conviction at all. They're a bunch of spineless, gutless wonders, and they won't come out against them. This stuff that we're putting together on Hassan Piker is going to blow your mind. I'm telling you. He's warning the knives will come out after Francesca Hong fell in Wisconsin in this upset, arguing during his live stream, Democratic established figures will work harder to stop insurging candidates because they no longer underestimate the progressive movement. He's right on that point. They are now going to work against them. And Piker not only appeared with El Sayed, but also with Congresswoman Omar at an August rally in the case of Omar at a campaign, portrayed the loss as a warning for socialists seeking to build on recent primary victories. It will be more difficult, though, because the establishment will not underestimate us. It will continue to undermine us, but they will not underestimate us. So the knives will be out. So this is now a huge intramural battle. But again, elected officials won't say what Maher is saying and what, you know, Joe Manchin. Joe Manchin's not elected anymore. Or what the only elected officials, John Fetterman. Or what Carville is saying. Or what the rest of them are saying. So understand that this is all one big strategy to deceive people. And they're going to be just like Abigail Spanberger and Joe Biden hiding in the basement. Hassan Piker cheering a Mamdani aide, going beast mode with impoverished the white middle class remark. You know, the guy that claimed 9/11 that he preys on Zoran Marxist commie Mamdani, one of his aides, was in the middle of a long riff mocking Bill Maher over, you know, his comments about the socialist platform, reminding or responding to Maher's comments critical of this. You know, there is an all-out civil war for the soul of this party. Progressive finger-pointing over this Francesca Hong loss has just begun. You know, Bernie and AOC are directly responsible for the loss. Washington Examiner reporting that Hong's narrow loss in Wisconsin sparked a progressive blame game, with some on the left arguing that AOC and Bernie Sanders could have tipped the gubernatorial primary in the socialist candidate's favor. Nathan Robertson, editor-in-chief of the left-leaning Current Affairs magazine, wrote Wednesday that Bernie and AOC are directly responsible for Hong's loss. Bernie and AOC, not endorsing, might have cost her the Democratic nomination. They're pissed. So now they're going to fight each other. I mean, there's a whole intramural battle that is now emerging before our very eyes. It's fascinating to watch. I've never seen anything like this in my life. But with 83 days to go to Election Day, is that 83? It's 83. We're now at the point where we better pay very close attention. It's 82, actually. You've got to, you know, understand this is a clear and present danger if you don't want this radicalized group to be in charge. I'll tell you right now, they get the House, they're going to impeach Donald Trump again and again and again and again.

0: forbid they got the House and Senate, then they're going to have trial after trial after trial. All progress of the country will stop. Not going to be a good time. And if you're a Trump supporter, maybe you're a Republican angry with some Republicans. You have a right to be, in my view. You do. I'm not happy that they don't, you know, unite more. I don't like that they have a slim majority. I'd like to see their majority grow so they can do more. But you do support Donald Trump and you don't want to see the country come to a standstill. You better get out and vote. If you don't want this country turned upside down, you better get out and vote. Cato Institute funding the DSA policy proposals would more than triple the current federal spending. They tally up that bill, the DSA platform, and all of this will be sent to the richest individuals and corporations, tally up that bill, and it comes in between $71 trillion and $212 trillion in new spending over the next decade. Obviously, we can't afford that. You know, and it's just, it is a battle that I don't think I ever anticipated. I never thought real communists and socialists would ever, you know, be in this position where they could take over an entire party, which they've done, and then cower, have the rest of their party cower in fear, and unwilling and incapable of even criticizing them. RFK Jr., HUD Secretary Scott Turner, threatened to cut off funding for Los Angeles's failed homeless industrial complex, blasting a system that has received nearly a billion in federal funding in over 5 years. Homelessness, well, Gavin, no-show governor, he's too busy traveling the world and hating on Trump 24-7. He's a Trump stalker, halftime Hannity stalker, podcaster, you know, author. That has friends buy his book in bulk, which was a hilarious story. You know, highest income taxes, sales taxes, highest gas taxes, highest poverty rate, highest homelessness rate, and he never shows up. Hydrants that don't have water in them, knowing there are predictable wildfire seasons. They don't practice the science of forestry. Reservoirs empty, no water in them either. I mean, it is remarkable that this guy thinks he's going to be president. I don't think he can get the nomination. I really don't. I think AOC is the front runner. If you want my opinion as of now, it's too early to tell, and I don't really want to focus on it, to be very blunt. I want us to be laser beam focused on this midterm. You know, I've been trying to get all of you to understand and have the same sense of urgency of what's going to be at stake in 82 days. That's what I've been trying to do. I've been trying to warn everybody and tell you that this is very, very real. And I will tell you one other thing we learned this week and last week after Michigan and after Wisconsin. How do you have people up by double digits in the case of Francesca Hong, 20 plus points? Well, that can prevent people from voting. I don't need to go vote for my candidate. My candidate has it in the bag. I can't vote for, you know, the other candidate because, you know, for a general election, I can't vote. What's the point? We're down by 20. And then the woman loses? That is impactful for the vote itself. 800-941-SEAN if you want to be a part of the program. You know, today we capture life's biggest moments with our phones. So many of our most meaningful memories were recorded long before smartphones, VHS tapes, film reels, slides, you know, printed photos, negatives, all that stuff. Technology's changed. And you spend all this time in your life recording important moments in your life. Kids are born, kids' first steps, kids' first day at school, all the way through, you know, the graduation from college and marriage and all that stuff. Anyway, that's why Legacy Box was founded over a decade ago, to preserve these memories in perpetuity. You might even be able to see old videos of some people in your life that have passed.
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0: 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Straight ahead. You know, we see what's happening across the globe right now. Tensions in the Middle East, international conflicts. 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
16: What's going on with the Strait of Hormuz? I'm Ted Lindner, Fox News. President Trump says the United States has total control over the Strait. Fox's Jonathan Hunt's got the latest from Tel Aviv.
17: The U.S. naval blockade is still in full effect. President Trump says, quote, I think we will keep it. Our naval blockade is being called by everyone a wall of steel, and there is nothing Iran can do about it. Iran shoots back. It can do plenty about it and says, quote, the Strait of Hormuz, as before, remains under the full management and control of the Islamic Republic of Iran. No commercial vessel or oil tanker can or will be able to transit the strait safely without the authorization and supervision of Iran's powerful armed forces.
16: Tehran says the strait won't reopen until its demands are met. Oil prices remain elevated this week, floating above $81 per barrel as of Thursday, according to a Fox News poll from late July. 66% of registered voters disapprove of President Trump's job performance on Iran. He's facing federal charges in the killing of UnitedHealthcare CEO Brian Thompson back in 2024. Fox's Brian Yenis.
18: Luigi Mangione's lawyers and federal prosecutors asked for a last-minute conference tomorrow at 11 a.m. at court as the New York Post and the New York Times report Mangione is expected to plead guilty under a federal deal. Mangione faces two federal interstate stalking charges resulting in UnitedHealthcare CEO Brian Thompson's death, carrying a maximum of life in prison without parole. If Mangione accepts the plea deal, it not only cancels the January federal trial, but could also end his state trial set to start on September 8th, the only case where Mangione actually faces a murder charge.
16: DOJ source tells Fox there's no plea deal. 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
1: All right, thanks, Scott Shannon. Hour 2, Sean Hannity Show, 800-941-SEAN, if you want to be a part of this program, this extravaganza. You know, I will tell you, one of the saddest things that you get to see in life is addiction. I learned a lot about addiction when I was 17 years old. I was working in a bar when I was 12. I've told the story a million times. They're like, I know some of you are saying it. Don't tell it again. Linda's rolling her eyes right now. I was a dishwasher every Friday, Saturday, Sunday night till 2 a.m. in the morning. At 13, I was a cook. Later, I became a busboy waiter. 17, I was a bartender. And I learned a lot about addiction. You know, in the case of alcohol addiction and alcoholism, it's so weird because every individual, like your own DNA and your own fingerprint, has their number. What is the number? Well, for some people, if they have one drink, it's too much for them. Some people can't drink. They don't metabolize it. It alters their personality immediately. And it just brings the absolute worst out of them. For some people, they have one drink and they're like acting like, woo! That's kind of like Linda. Is that you, Linda? Which one are you? Some people
2: have
1: two drinks.
2: I am not a sissy drinker. That is fake news. I do not go woo.
1: Two or three. But once, for example, and this is, I'm using stereotypes, which I don't like to use, but there is something I observed that, for example, men, when they drink too much, either get into, I love you, bro.
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1: You've ever seen with a stench you can't take. And, you know, this is all drugs confiscated, you know, not counting all the drugs they get through. And the unbelievable ways that people smuggle drugs into this country. We're poisoning our children. And it's just terrible. Anyway, Sarah Carter, we miss you. I'm glad you're the drug czar. I can't think of a better person for this job. Tell us how it's going.
21: It's been going great, Sean. I'm here in San Diego. I was with Secretary Kennedy here, as well as Secretary Scott Turner, where our office, the Office of National Drug Control Policy, often, yes, referred to as the drug czar, re-released our best practices toolkit. What it is a treatment first way of handling homelessness and drug addiction in the United States. It's not about housing first. Secretary Turner, Secretary Kennedy have been very clear. We are done with waste, fraud, and abuse. And what we want at ONDCP, what we want is for people to live. Every human being counts. We're not going to lock them up in some motel, give them housing without treatment. We want them to have treatment first, and we want rules that protect children as well. I'm here in San Diego, and I was speaking to folks out here, and I went around this beautiful city, absolutely stunning city. And then one area of the city, you can just see the addiction, these old methods of harm reduction where people are in the streets and they've got needles in their arms and they're, you know, smoking crack, they're using meth, they are shooting up heroin with fentanyl, and the horrors of seeing that and then realizing that amongst those people that are on the streets, the adults, are children as well. So we need to, you know, this needs to be all inclusive. We need to protect our children. Secretary Kennedy and I and Secretary Turner have now a roadmap and guidelines that are going to go across the United States to rescue missions across our country and treatment centers, whether they're faith-based or non-faith-based, but we're bringing faith into the equation. We are reaching out to our faith-based communities as well and saying, here, this is a way to address homelessness and addiction through treatment first. Let's do it. I just returned from Colombia. I got to tell you, President Trump has been absolutely amazing. His policies and this administration, our friendships, our connections, and what we're doing. We were in Colombia for the inauguration. I was with Attorney General Blanche, as well as the head of DEA, Administrator Terry Cole. And we were there watching this great moment, a shift in geopolitically in our hemisphere, where we now have the Tiger, El Tigre, President Del Espria in office, and he's going to be working very closely with us in eradicating coca and going after the cartels. I leave today for Argentina, where we will be holding the International Drug Enforcement Conference with nations from all over the Western Hem in Argentina, in Buenos Aires, to discuss the best way to go after the cartels and after adversaries that are poisoning and targeting our children. This is nonstop. President Trump has given us a mission, and we are working to save lives in the United States and stop the bad guys from bringing the bad stuff in. And to know that in some cases, federal tax dollars actually went to these so-called harm reduction programs where, you know, they're passing out, you know, foil so that they can utilize that for their drug paraphernalia, where they're allowing people to shoot up. And they give them housing, but there's no treatment. There's no treatment. There's no help. There's no, you know, there's no guidance to recovery or living a better life. But instead, they're kept in like the shackles of their addiction and inside these horrific, motels and decrepit buildings where these are lost and forgotten souls. And right now on the streets, you're absolutely right. These hot shots, or we have at least at ONDCP now with our wastewater testing and working as a whole of government with the CDC for the first time because of the testing that we are doing on wastewater, we were able to see metatomidine, which is known as rhinoceros tranquilizer, out on the streets. I mean, think about this. It's 100 to 300 times more potent than xylazine. And it was out on the streets and it was killing our citizens. And we need a change in culture, a change in the way we think about ourselves and the way we treat drug use and drug addiction. And we need to tell our kids, you are worth more than this. You can have anything in your life. Just do not be shackled down by, you know, experimentation and drugs. This isn't a rite of passage. This can actually kill you. And we have enemies of our state that are out there and that are targeting our country and that are targeting our citizens. I always call this, you know, and I've said it before, Sean, this is irregular warfare against us. When you think about the type of fentanyl, the type of precursors that have been, just basically smuggled into our country and how they have affected our nation, it's very real. I think now is the time that we wake up and together as a nation, we fight back on multiple levels, both inside the United States and outside the United States. And that's what President Trump has allowed us to do. And I mean, I feel grateful to be with people that care so much that they are willing to do everything to save lives and to save future generations of Americans. And that's what we're doing with this treatment first approach. It doesn't mean we don't want to give people housing.
1: All right, quick break. Right back. More with Sarah Carter, our drug czar, the director of the White House Office of National Drug Control Policy. On the other side, we'll also get your calls in. Bruce Blakeman, New York gubernatorial candidate, will join us. The president is going to New York and Nassau County tomorrow. There's one poll that shows it a 4-point race. Also, what the hell happened in Wisconsin? Even Frank Luntz said, you know, the polling that's taking place is so disgusting it should end. It is hurting our electoral process. We'll get Scott Walker's take on that coming up as well as we continue in your calls, 800-941-SHAWN.
2: 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How many liberals does it take to make a common sense statement? 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
9: All right, our final moments with our nation's drug czar, the director of the White House Office of National Drug Control Policy, Sarah Carter, our old friend, is with us. Let me ask you, though, Sarah, what about the recidivism rate? I know people that have been in and out of rehab, you know, 10 times before either they get off it or die. Because that's basically, that's your choice. You either give up your addiction or the odds are high that you're going to die from some drug-related complication, overdose, whatever it happens to be.
10: Yeah, Sean, you're absolutely right. And that's the tragedy, right? That's why primary prevention has to be number one. We have to reach our children. We have to reach them, as Dr. Levin, our office, always says, before they jump in the river, before they put their toes in the river, before they start experimenting with these drugs, because nothing good comes from it. You gave a great analogy, you know, with alcoholism, which is very deadly for some people, destroys families, destroys lives. You know, when you have those receptors, when you become addicted and you're unable to unleash yourself from those shackles, it becomes very, very difficult. It's a long process. Sometimes it takes multiple times sometimes I've heard 5, 6, 7, 8 times going into rehab before people let it go. And if they don't let it go, you know, the choices are very, very narrow. And a lot of times it ends in death. And that's the tragedy. So we want to get the word out. We want to be there. This is why, you know, it's generational as well. We want to get families off of our streets. We want to protect children. We are a nation that is both tough, but is caring. And we are doing this so that we can actually save lives. We talk about housing first in the past. You know, that didn't work. The recidivism rate was through the roof. And a lot of addicts who have recovered have said to us, and these are personal testimonies, that they couldn't even believe coming to California, you know, that they would get keys to an apartment, to a motel room where they could actually, you know, they didn't have to pay for it. They could go in and then they could just use drugs. And a lot of the people that were using with them would die. But there was no follow through. There was no oversight. It was like wasted taxpayer dollars leading to the deaths of Americans. That is not going to happen anymore in the United States. Not if we have anything to say about it. We're making sure that we give a roadmap to do things the right way. And well, Secretary Turner said we're pulling the money so that the fraud stops.
9: Sarah, you were made for this job. Our drugs are, she is the director of the White House Office of National Drug Control Policy. Keep up the great work, Sarah. I'd like to save lives. I put a high price on human life, and you do too. Keep it up. We appreciate it. Update us often. 800-941-SEAN if you want to be a part of the program. Though the headlines changed, unfortunately, the threats facing Israel, that remains, people that are sworn to Israel's destruction. And it's sad. What has happened is, you know, the headlines move on, but all the densely populated areas that were hit with these ballistic missiles, either from the Iranians themselves or their proxies, well, those homes are gone. People are homeless. People need bare necessities, humanitarian assistance, and that's food and water and shelter and clothing and medications. The elderly can't even get out, you know, to go see their doctor. Thank God the International Fellowship of Christians and Jews, they are stepping up to the moment that they're dealing with, and they're on the ground every single day providing life-saving aid. And, you know, and yet communities have to remain on alert. You know, when I went to Israel, I go to an underground bunker playground. Kids can't play outside because of all the rockets being fired into their town, or the border town next to Gaza. I mean, it's just terrible. 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
1: All right, 25 now till the top of the hour. 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I mean, some people, their track record is amazing. Why did they do so well? 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I thought that was more interesting than anything else. 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You know, it was kind of like a really weird thing. I happen to like our, my county executive. You know, I left New York now years ago, and I got a list from lawyers and accountants. Do you realize there are now entire industries that have been built up around how to successfully leave blue states where they can't put their tentacles into you? Because there are more, for example, New York State tax agents in my free state of Florida than there are in New York. I mean, and when, so I hired accountants and I hired a law firm and they came up with a list. There's nearly 100 items of things I had to do to completely cut myself off of from New York, including don't go there ever pretty much. And, you know, I went once or twice to visit family. I'd rather pay their plane ticket. They'd rather come to Florida anyway. Number one. And then all the things you have to do to establish domicile, residency, in the free state of Florida. And there's a ton of stuff, but one of the things they made you do is like, well, if you keep your house, they'll try and argue, that is really where your heart is. You know, everyone believes this stupidity of 6 months and a day. That's not how those people work. And I know I've talked to too many people. They put them through hell. And it's just unbelievable. And it just, you know, they push people out, then people leave. I mean, they basically, Kathy Hochul, I want to just remind you what she said and then what Andrew Cuomo said. You know, Kathy Hochul said to President Trump and Lee Zeldin, get the hell out of town. Go down to Florida where you belong. Here's what she said.
2: And we're here to say that the era of Trump and Zeldin and Molinaro, just jump on a bus and head down to Florida where you belong, okay? Get out of town. Get out of town.
3: Their problem is not me and the Democrats. Their problem is themselves. Who are they? Are they these extreme conservatives who are right to life, pro-assault weapon, anti-gay? Is that who they are? Because if that's who they are, and if they are the extreme conservatives, they have no place in the state of New York.
2: So this,
3: because that's not who New Yorkers are.
1: I did like my county executive. He's now running for governor, Bruce Blakeman. And Kathy Hochul also this week, you know, tried to use the Statue of Liberty in her argument to protect illegal immigrants, and then signed one of the most comprehensive laws to rein in ICE in the entire country. Let me play both of those for you.
2: The Statue of Liberty stands tall in our harbor. For generations, she's had a simple message. Bring me your tired, your poor, your huddled masses yearning to be free. And despite the utter lack of humanity and compassion coming out of Washington, that message still means something here in New York. It means that in this state, we treat all people with dignity and decency, regardless of how they got here. And that's one of the reasons I'm proud that we signed one of the most comprehensive laws to rein in ICE in the entire country. It prohibits law enforcement agencies from having formal agreements with ICE. That means unless a crime has been committed, ICE cannot use local cops, their jails, their technology, to use local cops for civil immigration enforcement.
1: All right, joining us now, he was a great county executive, and I had to sell my house, you know, which I happen to like it. I would have kept it maybe as a vacation home if I could afford it. I don't know. I didn't have a choice. The lawyer's accountant said don't do it. Anyway, Bruce Blakeman is with us. He's done a great job as county executive, and the people love him in Nassau County. By the way, if you look at a map of New York, it's all red, except you got these five little boroughs that are, you know, densely populated areas, including Zoran, Marxist, Commie, Mamdani's, New York City, etc. Bruce, good to talk to you, my friend. How are you?
4: I'm doing great.
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1: You know, I'm very fond of Lee Zeldin, and Lee Zeldin in the last election, outperformed all of my expectations because of mass migration. I really do believe what I said is true. I think you are the last great final hope for New York State. Am I wrong?
2: I wake up every morning with that burden on my shoulders, and I know that I'm running for the right reasons to save our state. We're in a death spiral now, Sean. The highest tax state in America. We're 50th in economic outlook. Our electric bills are 70% higher than the national average. People are suffering in this state. They're miserable under Kathy Hochul. She spent $8 billion of our tax money on illegal migrants who weren't New Yorkers. They're not Americans. They didn't earn a thing. They get more than New Yorkers get. It's absolutely insane. And each and every day, I have a Democrat that comes up to me and says, I'm a lifelong Democrat. I've never voted Republican before in my life. I'm voting for you, and I'm voting Republican this year because our party is crazy. This is not the party of Mario Cuomo. This is not the party of you, Kerry. This is not the party of Daniel Patrick Moynihan. It's not even the party of Bill Clinton. Because you know what the difference is, Sean? While we may have had political differences with people in the Democratic Party, you and I, we knew all along that they loved America, that we had differences, but they loved America. This DSA, Kathy Hochul, Zohran Mamdani, they hate America. And that's the most troubling thing. And I'm running for our kids and our grandkids to save our state and pull it out of that death spiral that Kathy Hochul has us in so that we can create prosperity, cut taxes, cut electric bills, give people more freedom, and have safer communities because they don't even respect our law enforcement.
1: Well, we're going to follow this race closely. All our prayers are with you, and I mean this sincerely. I have a lot of friends in New York, and I know you'd crush it. I know you'd do a great job, and I'm really, really pulling for you in this campaign. Bruce Blakeman, New York gubernatorial candidate, we really appreciate what you're doing. Keep working hard. Oh, and you have President Trump coming tomorrow, right?
2: President Trump's coming tomorrow. He's going to visit all of our law enforcement facilities, which are some of the best in the world. And we're just honored to have him there. He's coming to pay his respect to all the men and women of law enforcement and volunteer firefighters and first responders. So we're really proud of that. And I know he's your good buddy, and we will certainly pass on your good greetings. And, Sean, we love what you're doing. We love you. We miss you. When I'm governor, you'll come back here. Nobody will harass you. May God bless you, and may God bless America.
1: I really appreciate you, Bruce Blakeman. Please, if you're in New York, save your state. Bruce will transform New York in ways you can't imagine. All right, quick break. When we come back, we'll take a call. Then at the top of the hour, we'll find out how are the polls so wrong in Wisconsin? Former Governor Scott Walker will join us. Then a lot more of your calls coming up, 800-941-SEAN, if you want to be a part of the program. Linda, why does everyone want to talk about the dead body now? Oh, my goodness, touching dead bodies. What are

0: 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Now I felt terrible talking to Cheryl. Quick break, right back. We'll continue.
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0: Let's get to a couple of calls. Cheryl is in Tennessee. Hello, Cheryl. How are you?
23: Hi, Sean. I'm great. How are you?
0: I'm good. Glad you called.
1: Thank you. I'm glad you took my call. I just wanted to come back to something you were talking about yesterday about touching a lifeless body and why people would.
0: Oh, my word. Is this what you want to talk about? Because Linda touches dead bodies like at a wake. You don't think that's weird?
1: No, I don't. And the reason I'm calling is to give you some insight so maybe you could understand why some people do. My husband was taken from me suddenly and unexpectedly, and the opportunity to speak to him was taken in a moment. And I would have crawled up in his casket and laid with him as long as they allowed me to, if I could have, because I knew as soon as they closed it, I would never see him again this side of heaven. I have no problem touching my loved one, even though I know his spirit isn't there, but that's the last representation physically of a man I spent 30 years with, and absolutely I would touch him. I caressed him, I kissed him, and I held his hand.
0: I don't know. I mean, you know, you're making me feel terrible now that I said all that. What you're describing is a deep abiding love that couples, I wish every couple had. And okay, I make an exception for you. I understand. I'm so sorry for your loss, by the way.
1: Thank you.
0: But Linda, like, touches every dead body. It doesn't have to be the husband that she just adored.
1: Yeah.
0: But you're giving me a different perspective. In your case, I don't have a problem with it. In Linda's case, I have a ton of problems with it.
1: I'm feeling you may touch Ainsley even though she's not there. I could be wrong.
0: I'm not. No. You're making me open my mind and rethink it, but honestly, I want to be remembered as I am. I don't want to be remembered in a coffin and people staring at me. But Cheryl, God bless you. I'm sorry about your loss. Your husband sounds like a wonderful man, and you sound like you had a beautiful, beautiful marriage. I'm so happy for you. All right. 800-941-SHAWN. You want to be a part of the program? Well, now I feel horrible, Linda. But
4: I mean, listen, I think he handled that very well.
0: I'm sorry. I mean, if it was Anthony in your case, I mean, I love Anthony. He's such a good guy. He's an awesome guy.
4: But would you touch his hand in the casket?
0: I wouldn't know, but you do it wouldn't freak me out as much as
4: you're like, absolutely not.
0: No. All right. Everyone needs a home security system. 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
8: Hearing for an accused killer. I'm Chris DeMeo, Fox News. Luigi Mangione, the man accused of killing UnitedHealthcare CEO Brian Thompson, is set to appear at an emergency hearing on Friday. Fox's Chanley Painter has the latest.
9: Luigi Mangione is facing two federal stalking charges resulting in the death of UnitedHealthcare CEO Brian Thompson in December 2024. And the Justice Department is seeking the maximum penalty of life in prison without parole. So in other words, Mangione could choose to plead guilty without anything promised in return. Now the question is why? Strategically for Mangione, pleading guilty to federal charges could also short-circuit the state murder case against him, which is scheduled to start on September 8th, because while the U.S. Constitution allows for separate state and federal prosecution, New York's stricter double jeopardy law could block the state from putting Mangione on trial if he's already federally convicted for the same criminal conduct.
8: Mangione could face life in prison if convicted. Oh, the 2026 Field of Dreams game taking place on Thursday night.
10: After a four-year hiatus, baseball returned to Iowa as the Phillies took on the Twins in the third MLB Field of Dreams game, and the balls kept flying into the cornfields beyond the outfield fence, and it all started with the first batter of the game.
11: Schwarber with a shot out to the corn in right. Keisha back and it's gone! What a way to open the ball game!
10: Call on Netflix. Philly slugger Kyle Schwarber with a solo shot. He hit two home runs in this game to bring his total to a major league leading 37 on the year. Four home runs were hit in this one, three by Philadelphia as they win it 7-1. Tony Genualdo, Fox News.
8: Three executions are carried out on the same day in the U.S. on Thursday. The happened in Tennessee, Alabama, and Oklahoma. That's the first time it's happened in 16 years. 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
5: Frank Luntz and a lot of pollsters, like I've talked to Matt Towery and Robert Cahaley and John McLaughlin, the people that we trust on this program, because they get it right. Very rarely, occasionally they'll get it wrong. But I've never seen a case where they've ever got it wrong by double digits. I mean, this is a danger to voting. If for example, if you're in favor of a candidate, you see your candidate's up by 23 points. Oh, well, they don't need my vote. We're good. This is a slam dunk. Okay, that's dangerous. That could repress voting. On the other side of it, you know, you're thinking, my candidate's down 23 points. What's the point of going out and voting for him? I'm wasting my time. He's going to lose anyway. This has got to stop. Luntz said, I'm calling for a total complete shutdown of primary polling in the Midwest until we can figure out what the hell's going on. I think it's bigger than that. I think it's, we have seen this in many elections. The one person that cannot be polled accurately, except with the exceptions of the people that I mentioned, Towery, Cahaley, John McLaughlin, the one exception, you know, they get it. The media gets stopped. They can't poll Donald Trump accurately. They just have not. And all those people nailed 2016, 2020 and 2024. They know how to poll Trump, and there is a difference. You know, John McLaughlin has worked with controversial figures his entire life. Usually don't poll well. Usually are underwater. There's a way to poll it and get an accurate reading. Same with Matt Towery. Same with Robert Cahaley. Anyway, here to shed some light on what the heck went on here is the former governor of the great state of Wisconsin, Scott Walker, is with us. Can you explain this, Governor? How are you? Good to have you back.
7: Oh, good to be with you, Sean. Yeah, it's a bunch of things. I think it's you mentioned President Trump in Wisconsin in particular. Not only did they have President Trump wrong in each of his elections, I remember in my recall they called me Dead Man Walker because the polls had us so far down 20 points at the beginning of the recall. We ended up winning with more votes than we did the first time. I think there's a whole wave of disenfranchised, upset voters out there that have in the past voted for me, for Donald Trump, not just in Wisconsin, but across the country, and who in these primaries, it's not just younger voters, it's voters that may not be traditional voters, but who show up for big elections that aren't showing up in the polls.
5: You know, I saw your X account, and you put up there about David Crowley, who beat Francesca Hong by 3,000 votes. 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
1: And you heard AOC this weekend talk about, we didn't really mean defund the police. We didn't mean any of the stuff we were saying. That was just, version 1.0. What they have determined, I'm sure there's internal polling that is motivating this, quote, let's hide who we really are strategy, kind of like hiding Joe Biden in the basement, the Abigail Spamberger, campaign. But, they're going to take down, they want to eliminate the Senate, the presidency, change the judiciary, amnesty for illegals, abolish borders, abolish ICE, abolish prison and police, defund the Department of War, end deportation, eliminate cash bail, wealth tax, new Green Deal, and public ownership of private corporations. So I don't think they're going to change. What they're going to do is now adopt a strategy is we're going to hide who we really are. That's what they're going to do.
2: That's 100% right, and they're getting better at it. Think about it. I think one of the problems Francisco Hong had this time is she's never run statewide before. She was a state representative. The winners in Michigan, and remember, the winner for the U.S. Senate in the primary in Minnesota are both just as radical democratic socialists, but they've run statewide before. So they've gotten better at crafting their language, even though they want the same democratic socialism. That's ruining Venezuela, even as we speak. It's one of the things we tell college kids all the time at Young America's Foundation is this doesn't work. It doesn't work anywhere, not just in the past, but today. And we got to get that message out, not just in elections, but we got to take back those young people if we're going to save America.
1: Well, for Republicans and Trump supporters that live in the great state of Wisconsin, let's listen to David Crowley. He's running for governor to stop MAGA extremism.
3: And every one of us has something much bigger to unite around. And that is keeping MAGA extremism from bringing the chaos we see in Washington into our neighborhoods right here in the state of Wisconsin.
1: You see, I'm telling my audience to take this threat of the DSA and the radical socialist communists, whatever you want to call them, seriously. And I don't think people understand that if Democrats get a hold of either the House or Senate, or God forbid both, that this country is going to be transformed in ways you cannot imagine. The amount of time, energy, resources is now only going to be spent to get Donald Trump and anyone close to Donald Trump. Basically, anything that would move the country forward will come to a screeching halt. And we will be debating all the items I just mentioned. Oh, and, of course, they champion the right of men to play women's sports, be in the locker rooms, all the other stuff, too. So what are you telling people in Wisconsin?
2: Oh, I say it's all on the line. I mean, anything. Think about how much safer we are since we have a secure border. They're going to take that away. Think about all this talk about taxing the ultra rich. They're not going to tax the ultra rich. We saw this years ago when Maryland did the millionaire tax, and next thing you know, all the millionaires left and people making just $100,000 or slightly above were being taxed. This will reach the middle class. This will devastate the economy. This will put us back. And it's not just about a 2 or 4 year difference. They do the things you're talking about in Washington and in state houses across America. They're locking this in for generations to come. They're locking their power structure, and that's what it's all about. And we may not have a shot in a state like Wisconsin again if they get control and put in place these democratic socialist radical ideas, particularly the police.
1: You're still a young guy. Would you consider getting back into politics?
2: I'm 25 years younger than Joe Biden, so you never know. I'm hoping 4 years from now I get Tom Tiffany reelected, but God help us if we don't. Maybe that'd be enough to pull me back in.
1: Tom Tiffany would be a great senator. I agree with you. Scott Walker, Governor, it's great to have you back. We appreciate you being on the show. Thank you, sir.
2: God bless. Thank you, Sean.
1: You too. 800-941-SEAN if you want to be a part of the program. All right, quick break, right back. We'll hit the phones when we get back. Toll free is 800-941-SEAN if you want to be a part of the program. And then the final half hour of the show, all calls straight ahead as we continue.
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0: let's get to our busy phones. 800-941-SHAWN is our toll-free number. You know, why did I open this Pandora's box? I do this too regularly on this show. I get off on a tangent, and the tangent becomes what people want to talk about. All right, Marshall in Florida. What's up, Marshall? What do you want to talk about?
1: I've been listening to you since your WVNN days in Athens because I was raised in Northwest Alabama. I got ADD and I talk real fast. But, and I get nervous when I talk to you, brother, my Irish brother. My last name starts MCC, so I'm on Team Linda about, I have kissed my grandmother on the forehead. I touched her hand and I said goodbye. And so that being said, I'm on Team Linda, and I remember when Katie came on board, and she has made that call board her own. She is Supergirl, and Linda is Wonder Woman. You've got a superhero team with you, dude. I'm telling you.
0: So, well, thanks, number one, for listening since my days in Huntsville, Alabama. That was from 90 to 92. You know, I got a very nice editorial sending me off to Atlanta. And that is, the headline in the editorial was goodbye to the talk show host from hell. And when I left Atlanta in 96, when Fox went on the air, the year end edition of the Atlanta Journal Constitution, they were very nice to me too. Yep. They said 1996 was a great year. The Olympics came and Sean Hannity left. Oh, I had no idea that I had such an impact on two cities.
1: Oh yeah. Several years ago, I sent you a Texas Ranger law enforcement badge with a detailed letter of what the badge meant to me. And I only asked one thing. I asked one thing, Sean, and you come through. I asked in the letter, I left you my address and my phone number, and I said, I will never use it for nefarious reasons because I don't have email and I don't do a lot of internet stuff. I said, take a picture with the badge. Send it to me. I'll look at the photo. I'll delete it. I'll delete the number. And you never did. You broke my heart, brother. You broke my heart.
0: All right, Marshall, I got to explain to you and to other people that write me. I do not receive any mail from the post office. And I'm going to tell you why, because it's not fair if I don't. I have had instances where either I or an assistant or somebody that works for me will open the letter where white powder comes flying out. I'm just being very blunt with you. And it is then torture for the person that opened that letter. I'm under very strict security orders not to open any mail that I don't recognize. I used to respond to everybody that wrote me by hand, handwritten notes. I used to email back. For years on Fox, when I had an email account, people that watch the show, I can't do any of that anymore. I really don't have the time, number one. But number two, more importantly, I have an email account and I can't open that stuff. And it's actually screened in ways that I'm not going to go into on the show. I mean, it's terrible. People think I'm a jackass and an arrogant jerk. I'm not.
2: I think most people have the common sense and the wherewithal and the awareness of today's environment to know that you're not able to do that. So I don't think that that's an issue, but
0: I hope so because I mean, Marshall thought I, you know, ignored him and I obviously hurt his feelings. That was not, I can't. It's unfortunate. 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
1: So, you know that we talk a lot about Hassan Piker. You know, you have El Sayed running against our friend Mike Rogers in the great state of Michigan. And, you know, he's out there campaigning up to the last day with Hassan Piker. You know, America deserved 9/11, you know, wants the streets to run red in the, with blood of, landlords. Really sick stuff. Now we have new comments. I'd never heard these before. Linda, did you ever F America and, you know, he wants to wipe his backside with the, wipe his ass with the Constitution? Did you ever hear that one before?
3: No, these are all new this week.
1: Okay, let's play all the new stuff from this week from Hassan Piker.
4: I f*** the Constitution. I wipe my ass with the Constitution. It's a f*** piece of paper, dude. Shut the f*** up. Mother f*** the Constitution and mother f*** this country, okay? You stupid b***h.
5: I don't give a f- what black people care about. Oh, black people care about this, black people care about that. Like, shut the f- up. That's not how politics works. Oh, well, Hassan, how dare you? Like it or not, black people care about this issue. It's like, it's such a f- stupid stance. Oh my God, I can't believe they're walking over the Israeli and the American flag. Like, suck my f- dude. They can do whatever the f- they want with the American flag and the Israeli flag. I wipe my f- American flag.
6: Is. Hell yeah.
5: I don't have any sort of patriotism in my heart for any, yeah, for America, but just in general.
1: Now, El Sayed has defended campaigning with this guy. How does this guy have any shot of winning in Wisconsin? I mean, Michigan. You vote for him in Michigan, we're losing the country. It's over. Because this is madness on top of the stated, printed on their website, DSA policies that they support, which would upend the entire country, turn it upside down, make it unrecognizable. I mean, there's no excuse for this. There's no excuse for associating with such people. Remember how they tried, you know, they took Charlottesville, you know, when the president said there's some horrible people and actually there were some good people. Well, there were some good people that had good intentions and there were horrible people there. I want nothing to do with white nationalists, neo-Nazis. I want no part of those people. You know, I could get a high rating of putting on a podcast those lunatics that believe this crap because people want to see the fight and the controversy. I've no interest in platforming lunatics. I just don't. You know what? I'm at a different point in my career. I just like, I'll talk to the DSA people, but that's as far as we're going to go. We did have a wild debate. Did you see, the promo last night? You know, have you ever heard of this Femosphere movement?
3: I mean, just a little bit in what you and I have talked about, but I'm not actively following it. No.
1: I don't think you would be in agreement with it. Do you?
3: No, I am not in agreement with it.
1: You're not, you would not consider yourself a feminist.
3: I am an anti-feminist. I can't stand people who identify by their gender or their sexuality or any of the color of their skin. I'm not about it. It's a meritocracy for me all day, every day.
1: This became a wild podcast, and we played this woman, Kanika Batra, part of the Femosphere, and it makes like a relationship with a guy all transactional, all of it. And it just got out of control. Take a listen.
7: I get a lot of hate from my audience. I hate my audience, though. My audience is...
8: Whoa. Stop right there. Did I just hear you say you hate your audience?
7: Well, yeah.
8: You sound like Graham Plattner, who said that the people of Maine are racist and stupid, that he wanted to vote for him when he was running.
7: No, but the thing is, I have leftist women as my followers because they love, like, the mental health stuff and feminine rage. So it's like I can't ever talk about things I truly believe in. I can't talk about conservatism.
1: So this show got so out of control, she totally threw us a curveball by saying, I hate my audience. Anytime I try to talk about Charlie Kirk and I like Charlie Kirk or other values other than, you know, being a lunatic Femosphere, you know, hardcore radical, they don't like it and I lose people following me. I'm like, well, who's the real you? And then, you know, she made a statement about whether or not she's well. And then her husband that was there watching, I pulled him on the show. Linda, I don't know if you had time to see it yet. I'm sure you probably have not, but I'm like, wow. It was,
3: well, I saw the highlights and I was shocked she was married, to be perfectly frank.
1: Apparently transactional, but I don't know. I mean, I'm getting more cynical by the hour. What can I tell you?
3: That's for damn sure.
1: All right, let's take a call about Linda. What the heck? Let's go to Robert in Alabama. What's up, Robert? How are you?
9: Hey, Sean, how are you?
1: Good, sir. What's going on?
9: Is this Team Linda?
1: All right, you know what? Is this like Linda stacking the calls with the help of Katie?
3: Clearly I am. I am stacking the calls because yesterday I got to give the number out and tell people to call in and break your stones.
1: I know.
3: Which was actually super fun.
9: You know how she does? She's just the most real person. There, every time I hear her talk, she's the most real, succinct, I mean, tell it like it is person. She knows how to have
1: And I'm not any of those things.
3: Oh my God, we're talking about me. Just give him a second to finish his thought. It was just getting good.
1: Of course
3: good.
1: You want him to continue talking about
3: of
1: you.
3: Of course
1: it's all
3: I
1: about
3: do.
1: Me. It's all about my. It's all about
3: it's not all
1: one.
3: About
1: oh, my,
3: me, but
1: my,
3: it's
1: what
3: like,
1: I think, what I know, what I love, what I want, what I see.
3: It's about me right now. It's like an RN moment. Go ahead. I'm sorry I interrupted you, Robert.
9: I love you, Sean. You know, and I've been watching you since, Alan Combs days.
1: I know.
9: And
3: you can cut him off now.
1: Changed?
3: He went back to you. We can move on. Go ahead, Robert. What do you want to call in about
1: have,
3: today?
1: Have I changed, Robert?
9: Hey, everything you say, Linda, is just spot on. I mean, it's real. You're the most real person on radio that I can think of right now. And you just say,
3: thank you,
1: you know,
3: sir.
1: If Linda was single, I think she'd have a lot of eligible guys. She's getting a lot of compliments today.
9: Yeah.
3: I'll tell you what.
1: But I will tell you what. Her husband's awesome. Her husband's really awesome.
9: Yeah. Well, you used to talk like that too, Sean.
1: I know. I remind people. And when I was in Alabama,
9: Esther,
1: every caller.
9: I mean, it's real. You're the most real person on radio that I can think of right now. And you just say,
3: thank you,
1: you know,
3: sir.
1: If Linda was single, I think she'd have a lot of eligible guys. She's getting a lot of compliments today.
9: Yeah.
3: I'll tell you what.
1: But I will tell you what. Her husband's awesome. Her husband's really awesome.
9: Yeah. Well, you used to talk like that too, Sean.
1: I know. I remind people. And when I was in Alabama,
9: Esther,
1: every caller in Alabama told me when they called my radio show. But I worked hard at eliminating it. It comes up when I'm tired, which can happen at times.
9: And I'm from Philly.

0: But as I live,
1: you certainly don't have an Alabama accent. I can tell you that.
0: No, I'm not going to go that extreme.
1: All right, you got your suck up to Linda calling. Do you feel good about yourself? You feel good? Are you happy?
0: This isn't about me. It's about giving kudos to Linda and knock it off with her accent. Leave her.
1: All right, it's about you sucking up to her, and that's two suck up calls in a day, and it's making me nauseous. Okay, I'm tired of it. But I still love you, Robert. God bless you, my friend. I love Alabama too. All right, let's go to Keith in Pennsylvania. Keith, how are you? Glad you called.
2: John, I am excellent. No dead bodies and no sucking up. So
1: thank God.
2: You and I are about the same age. And when we were growing up, roller derby was like the big thing.
1: I remember roller derby big time. I used to watch it. It was on Saturdays, I think, in the morning.
2: Yeah.
1: Or like noon, something like that.
2: Like awesome to watch.
1: It was so kick ass. It's like hockey, without a puck and,
2: yeah.
1: You know, all the fighting and all, you know, just clobbering each other. I like warrior sports. I always have.
2: Now, granted, these girls did sign up for that. And they did not in the NBA, or the question mark NBA. but they do want viewership. So maybe they can adopt a little bit of that.
1: Well, look, I mean, one of the things I never want to see happen. I'm a big hockey fan. It's my favorite sport and I love my Florida Panthers. And one of the things that I love the most about hockey is when the fight breaks out. I'm not going to sit here and be a phony and say I don't like it, because I do. And so does everyone else at the game and watching at home. I mean, it's a part of the sport. You take that part out, it's ridiculous. You know, but I will tell you this, the clotheslining of Sophie Cunningham and the treatment of Caitlin Clark has gotten way out of hand. And, you know, I was going to bring this up earlier. Well, I touched on it earlier, but you know, the WNBA, I don't know if you've heard the news from yesterday about the WNBA. You know, they cannot define what a woman is. They released this statement, which is just makes them sound even more ridiculous than they are every single day. And, you know, now they're lashing out at fans, saying they're bad faith. They don't want biological men ruining, you know, women's sports. Today's meeting covered a wide range of topics, including the ongoing discussions on transgender athletes and continued hate and vitriol directed at players online. We will continue to engage all league stakeholders in the coming weeks and months. We will approach these important conversations thoughtfully and in alignment with the values of our league. There's no immediate eligibility matters affecting the WNBA. We strongly denounce bad faith efforts to use these topics to demean or to marginalize others. They took a complete escape hatch. They dodged the question, which was pending. And, you know, which is, are you going to let men like Enes Kanter Freedom in the WNBA? That was the question at hand. And you know what? They don't want to answer it. They can't define what a woman is, because they're going to sound stupid when they do. And I'm telling you, at the end, they're going to just ruin, you know, what would be a huge opportunity for women to have their own league, and they've now drawn a lot of attention. But I told you, go woke, you go broke. No other way to put it. 800-941-SEAN, our number if you want to be a part of the program. Back to our busy phones. North Carolina, Daniel. What's up, Daniel? How are you?
3: Good, Sean. How you doing? I just want to say God bless you. May the Lord shine his confidence upon you. What you're doing
1: is
3: phenomenal, especially with this election integrity stuff, having Scott Walker on and talking about the polling. Now, what I wanted to talk about was I had a theory. I'm like an analyst that, like, every primary is my Super Bowl. I look at, I stayed up to 2:30 in the morning to see the results of the Wisconsin race. And I'm looking over there and I'm thinking, they changed from 500 to like almost 800,000, the turnout. Now you get 500,000 in the primary. It's amazing. It's phenomenal. 800,000 people in the groundswell of all the progressives and the young people coming out in Dane County and Milwaukee and all these types of places where you have that type of crowd for Francesca Hunt. They say that there's about 10 places. One of them is Milwaukee, where you have central

0: where they take all the things, the mail-in ballots, and they go to a central place and they release them at the end of the night. To me, it seemed like they learned from what they did with El Sayed in Michigan, and they got super nervous, the Democrat establishment crowd, because they knew Tom Tiffany would have kicked her, in my opinion, would have.
1: Well, they definitely poured money in, and, you know, they won't speak out publicly because that'll, you know, reverberate back on them. However, but they will do what they did here. And that is, you know, undermine with money, et cetera, but they don't have the courage to say these people are nuts. And so they're sneaky. And now the new strategy is emerging. Hide who we are, lie to the American people, and we'll win on lies, and then we'll govern the way we really want. It's a real crisis because some people will believe the phony rhetoric. It's sad. That's what Abigail Spanberger did in the Commonwealth of Virginia. My friend, appreciate the call. Thank you for joining us. 800-941-SHAWN is our number. You're so excited. You've been dreaming about opening the doors to your business. And then all of a sudden, you find out, oh, before you can open those doors, you need this insurance and that insurance and this one and that one and deal with this agent, that agent. 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
2: All right, that's going to wrap things up for today. Hannity tonight, 9 Eastern on the Fox News Channel. The WNBA fiasco. It is a disaster. I don't know why people are loving these debates with DSA supporters. We have comrade Bill de Blasio coming back. Let's see if I'm going to ask him questions in a different way tonight. I'm going to ask it. And I have a good idea. You have to watch to see it. Mary Catherine Hamm, Nancy Grace, our friend, Joe Concha, another friend, all coming up. Set your DVR, Hannity at 9. We'll see you tonight, back here tomorrow. Thank you for making the show possible. I know the headlines change, the threats facing Israel and their survival, that does remain. Now, I know people move on story to story, news breaks fast, but for Israeli families, they continue to live with the reality of terrorism, uncertainty, and a fight for their survival. 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
8: Total control of the Strait. I'm Ted Lindner, Fox News. That's what President Trump says the United States has. Fox's Jonathan Hunt with the latest from Tel Aviv.
9: The U.S. naval blockade is still in full effect. President Trump says, quote, "I think we will keep it. Our naval blockade is being called by everyone a wall of steel, and there is nothing Iran can do about it." Iran shoots back. It can do plenty about it and says, quote, "The Strait of Hormuz, as before, remains under the full management and control of the Islamic Republic of Iran. No commercial vessel or oil tanker can or will be able to transit the strait safely without the authorization and supervision of Iran's powerful armed forces."
8: Tehran says the strait won't reopen until demands are met. According to a Fox News poll from late July, 66% of registered voters disapprove of the president's job performance on Iran. Luigi Mangione, the man accused of killing UnitedHealthcare CEO Brian Thompson, said to appear in an emergency hearing later this morning. Fox's Chanley Painter.
10: Luigi Mangione is facing two federal stalking charges resulting in the death of UnitedHealthcare CEO Brian Thompson in December 2024. And the Justice Department is seeking the maximum penalty of life in prison without parole. So in other words, Mangione could choose to plead guilty without anything promised in return. Now the question is why? Strategically for Mangione, pleading guilty to federal charges could also short-circuit the state murder case against him, which is scheduled to start on September 8th. Because while the U.S. Constitution allows for separate state and federal prosecution, New York's stricter double jeopardy law could block the state from putting Mangione on trial if he's already federally convicted for the same criminal conduct.
8: Mangione could get life in prison if convicted. 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
8: The Kennedy Center board's moving to restore President Trump's name to the Performing Arts Center.
12: The Kennedy Center would close for 2 years with limited events to allow for major renovation work under a plan approved by the Performing Arts Center's board. The board, made up largely of political allies of President Trump, also approved a resolution that would add lettering to the building's facade, reading the John F. Kennedy Center for the Performing Arts, restored and renovated by President Donald J. Trump. Both decisions test a federal judge's ruling 2 months ago that ordered President Trump's name removed from the building and also blocked plans for the closure. It is likely today's decisions will renew those legal challenges. At the White House, Jared Halpern, Fox News.
8: A kitchen staple for generations of cooks turning 115 today.
13: Crisco was rolled out in 1911, aimed at cooks looking for an alternative to using animal fat and butter. Their marketing campaign leaned heavily on its all-vegetable claim, reiterated by its catchy ads, some starring a legendary country music voice.
14: You may know me as Loretta Lynn, the country singer. But I'm also Loretta Lynn, a pretty good country cooking.
15: Won 17 blue ribbons to prove it.
13: Touting its usefulness in dishes like fried chicken.
16: The crisp goes in the chicken because Crisco oil stays in the pan.
13: Over the years, Crisco has expanded to canola, corn, and natural blend oils, as well as baking sticks.
14: Crisco will do you proud every time.
13: Happy birthday, Crisco. Tanya J. Powers, Fox News.
8: Tropical storm Lala forecast to become a hurricane as it approaches the Big Island of Hawaii on Saturday, bringing with it as much as 2 feet of rain, according to the National Hurricane Center. A hurricane watch in effect for the Big Island.
17: If it makes a landfall, it'll be only the seventh landfalling storm or hurricane in the Hawaiian Islands in about 75 years.
8: Fox Weather's Mike Seidel. Stay up to date with the latest on the storm with the Fox Weather app. Go to foxweather.com. I'm Ted Lindner. 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
21: All across America, we are Red Eye Radio. He is Eric Harley and I'm Gary McNamara. Good morning.
22: Hello.
21: Well, heading out here a few hours, go visit Dad again, and go to the party for my great nephew. It's his graduation, birthday, and I'm heading out of town to college party.
22: All right, then.
21: Everything into one. I'm going to miss him. I mean, one of the major reasons I've gone back over the last 10 years has been to hang with him, and so that won't be happening as much.
22: Yeah.
23: They're all growing up. They're all getting older.
22: Yeah, tell me about it.
21: And so it'll be a... It'll be a fun weekend. I mean, I'm out, out early in the out about noon and back Sunday morning.
22: Yeah.
21: Normal quick trip.
22: Yeah.
21: You know, so.
22: All right, then.
21: Oh, I did, you know, I, speaking of flying on airplanes, I really never get into debates on X. I just don't do it.
22: Right. You know, right.
21: Once in a great while, I think. Once this week, we responded to somebody, one of our listeners, and you ended the conversation, which ended up real, real good, apparently with that caller who disagreed with us on something we actually didn't say, but this was just a random one of somebody writing something out there, and I must have hit the algorithm on the airlines or something, because on my X feed now, I get everybody complaining about the airlines.
22: Mm-hmm.
21: And this one guy sat there, he wrote, he said, I was on an airliner. It's only 3/4 full. Mm. I don't know if it was American or whatever. Mm. Might have been American. Maybe that's why I got it.
22: Mm-hmm.
21: Cause I fly them all the time and maybe that's what the algorithm has figured out.
22: Mm.
21: But it's like I was on an airliner. It was like 75% full and nobody in the exit row. So I went up and sat in the exit row. And the flight attendant came and kicked me out. Said, you can't be there. This cost extra. He goes, but it's empty. Because it doesn't matter. These are paid for seats.
22: Mm-hmm.
21: You know, when you make your ticket, if you make it online,
22: you didn't pay for it.
21: Most people do. Yeah. You know, there's an extra, you didn't pay for it. You can't sit there. And he said, are all airlines this petty? I just can't believe it's this petty. The seat is open anyway. And, you know, it was like, everybody complains about everything now. And most people said, yeah, the airline should have let him have it. But then a ton of people said, you didn't pay for it. It's obvious. You must not fly at all. And a lot of complaints from people about the airlines are people that don't fly at all.
22: Mm-hmm.
21: You know, but I wrote on there and I went, you know something? I understand this. You know, a few years back, I went to an NBA game and I was sitting in the rafters. And I saw all these open seats right near the floor. Well, I went down to sit in one and they kicked me out. It would have been much more convenient for me. Oh, he put that too. Mm. It was much more convenient because nobody was in these seats and there was a lot more leg room. He put that in there too.
22: Yeah.
21: And
22: convenient
21: I said,
22: for you.
21: I said,
22: yeah.
21: It was a lot more convenient for me and they kicked me out. I said, are all sports leagues this petty? I got a ton of likes. Nobody commented. They all just liked it because it was like.
22: Well, I mean, it'd be like if people went to WNBA games and there were some open seats at courtside, which there probably are. Think about now. I don't recall the last time I saw any open seats in first class, but like if there were an open seat in first class,
21: right?
22: You're just going to walk up there and sit down. No. You didn't pay for it.
21: Yeah.
22: That's not your seat.
21: It's so, like, but what I love is they charge for everything now. They always did.
22: Yeah. Yeah. They did.
21: It's the same thing that, I was, you know, it was, what did I see? Cause I'm looking to do, I mean, I just did the doors in my house. I put a new saltwater system in my pool. I'm going to get new windows and new blinds. And eventually I'm going to get my master, excuse me, my primary bathroom.
22: Mm-hmm. I don't think they should use the word primary. I don't think that's politically correct. Primary over who?
21: I'm going to get my, in the next couple of years, I'm right. going to do that. And, mm-hmm. But it was like, if you get your bathroom done by us, we'll give you a free shower. Like, you're not giving anything free.
22: Oh, wait a minute. Hold on a second. Hold on. Do they mean they'll install a shower or someone will come to the house and bathe you?
21: No, okay. We'll give you
22: a free shower.
21: Give you a free shower. And I'm like, well, you're redoing the bathroom. You're going to be redoing all in there. The shower is a part of it. Whether it's free or not is all in the cost of doing business. Nothing is free. It's like buy one, get one free. No, you're simply selling both at half price.
22: Mm-hmm.
21: You know, it's like there is no free involved here. It's only free if I walk in and you say it's free.
22: Mm-hmm.
21: And yeah. I just love how people think that, because I love that. Now the airlines are charging for everything. And they didn't before. No, it was in the cost of the ticket.
22: Yeah. It's known. It's known.
21: And there's, you know, I'm sure they figured it out through customer complaints. Should we charge just a bigger price for the ticket, or should we make the ticket cheaper and put on all the add-ons? Now, I will say this, even though, because I've flown so much, I feel like the movie Up in the Air with Clooney.
22: Mm-hmm.
21: But he got his 10 million mile thing. I just got my million mile. But I have not checked a bag in 15 years.
22: Mm-hmm.
21: Not even golf clubs.
22: Right.
21: I actually bought my brother a set of golf clubs. It was so funny when I did that. You've been such a great brother. I'm going to buy you a set of golf clubs. He's looking at me. He goes, you want to use them when you come in town and you don't want to check baggage in the airplane.
22: Yeah.
21: I said, yeah. And he goes, okay, I think this is a good deal.
22: Right.
21: He wasn't insulted at all.
22: It's a win-win.
21: I mean, I get to use them all the time and you only want to use them when you come in town. He goes, what if I want to golf with you? I go, well, we take the old bag of golf clubs that nobody wants to use. We put, you know, because you have to bring your own golf clubs. And we put them both on the back of the cart. We only use the clubs from one bag, though. It's like, okay, I can do that.
22: Yeah.
21: So,
22: yeah, why not?
21: But I just can't. In oversized baggage can take you 45, 50 minutes, sometimes an hour at DFW. I'm not going to do that.
22: Mm-hmm. Right.
21: You know, she's like, no, when I get off the plane, I want to be at my car in 5 minutes.
22: Mm-hmm.
21: And that's even taking the, Skylink.
22: Mm-hmm. You know? Train. Yeah.
21: Yeah. Most of the time I land in the terminal where I'm parked and it's great.
22: Mm-hmm.
21: I mean, I've actually walked off the plane and been at my car in like a minute and a half. I mean, those are the things. That's the George Costanza in me for people that ever watched Seinfeld where, you know, George counts the minutes it takes to get to the airport and how he can beat it. Mm-hmm. I actually do that when I go home every night.
22: Yeah.
21: Because right. I get home within a minute.
22: Yeah.
21: And if I can beat it by a minute, and if I'm coming up to a signal, it turns red, I go, there's no damn traffic. Why'd you turn red? I want to break my record today. What is that
22: I'm
21: about?
22: Sorry, you pay attention to red lights at that time of morning? I don't do that.
21: Well, you don't know my town's police department.
22: My town's the same, but yeah. Some of them go with me. They're like, why are you stopping? There's nobody here.
21: Did you see that road rage in Dallas yesterday?
22: Yeah.
21: I mean, it's probably about 25 miles from me on I-20.
22: Mm-hmm.
21: Somebody makes a mistake and somebody pulls out a gun and murders you for something that happens on the road.
22: Yeah.
21: How blanked up is that?
22: I, I mean, clearly the person, the murderer, the suspect here is...
21: They got him.
22: That some, yeah, they did catch him.
21: It was a female that was murdered.
22: Right. And I don't... There was a lot more going on in that story.
21: Like the
22: police. To be set off and
21: yeah.
22: Because if you live in a major metro area like we do, with several million people going from A to B every day
21: yeah.
22: And you drive in that on a regular basis, then you've come to expect that, you know, there's going to be delays. There's going to be people cut you off. It's just part of the deal. And not that you're going to be happy about it, but yeah.
21: Because the last road rage down a little bit further on I-20 back, I think it was November, December of last year, that was a domestic thing.
22: Yeah, right.
21: It was said road rage.
22: Right.
21: It wasn't yeah. road rage.
22: Right.
21: I thought the same thing yesterday. I go, this just seems weird. You're telling me there's something that happens where you cut off somebody on I-20 and you murder a woman?
22: There's something else going on there.
21: Yeah.
22: Yeah. I don't know what. I can't tell you, but yeah. So, unreal.
21: But I'll say hi to Dad for everybody.
22: All right, good. We hope he's doing well.
21: Yeah.
22: Good.
21: You know, it's tough. I mean, it's tough right now. I mean, with the dementia.
22: Mm-hmm.
21: I don't get a chance to talk. I used to call every day. Now I talk to my brother and he keeps me updated and, hey, can Dad talk today? And most of the time it's not and even when I go see him tomorrow, you really don't sit next to him. And I guess when I look at it, I would say this is a great tragedy because I expected even as he got older, even a year and a half ago, that I could still sit with him and hold his hand and tell stories for 2-3 hours. You can't do it. If you go in and he's in a, you know, with his mind, if he's in a positive mood and he recognizes me and we can talk, it's only a minute or two. And then it's like, okay, that's enough, because if you stay in long enough, his mind starts drifting, goes to conspiracy theories and everything else, and he gets extremely irritated.
22: Mm-hmm. Yeah.
21: And I think that's the saddest part, is wanting to spend time with him, even if he did not have full cognitive abilities. But last time I went in, it was great. I walked in and he smiled back. He goes, Gary, we had a great conversation for like 3 or 4 minutes. And he was like, well, I'm really tired. Well, I'll let you go to sleep. You know, I kissed him on the head, told him I love him. He said, I love you. And I walked out. And it's like, well, that was great. Mm-hmm. But it doesn't. But even if he's in a good mood, he is going to get in. He's going to, his mind's going to start drifting. And that's the problem. And that's really the tragedy that so many people probably have experienced out there, you know, with their parents or a loved one. And that's the shame, because I would like to sit next to him for, as I was, you know, a year ago, I could sit next to him for 2 or 3 hours, just hold his hand and just talk a little bit. Or when you fall asleep, wake up, talk a little bit more. That's not possible anymore. And that's sad.
22: Yeah.
21: You know,
22: yeah. We're going through that. It'll be kind of a double whammy this weekend. We're visiting both my parents and my mother-in-law. And it's pretty much the same story especially with my mother-in-law. My mom has a different type of dementia, but it sends her into, you know, for my mom, when she doesn't understand things, she just keeps asking questions, you know, over and over again. And she gets more and more frustrated because she doesn't understand.
21: Yeah.
22: Dad's dealing with an incurable blood cancer. And so his chemo requires him basically, I mean, his body has to nap a couple hours in the afternoon. So things have to happen on a certain schedule, you know, visitations and everything else. Mom just got some new nurses, that are with her at the house. So that's another thing. Change is not a good thing. You know,
21: even though she's
22: in her home environment, and we feel blessed that she can still be there, due to a large part, mostly due to Dad. He's fighting every day for himself, but for her. and with my mother-in-law, she is in a great facility. But, you know, the same person just isn't there. You know, you can walk out of the room and walk back in a few minutes later and there's no recognition of you. And, she is known to take pictures off her wall because she doesn't know the people in the pictures.
21: Oh, wow.
22: So, you know, she does that almost on a daily basis now. So it's for all the countless people out there going through it.
21: It's interesting because what you like and what you hate is the fact that it's become the new normal and you hate that it becomes a new normal.
22: Right.
21: You know, dealing with them in the state that they're in, but you have no other choice. You have to, in order to take care of him. Like my brother, the one good thing I'll tell you this is what I found out about my siblings. I mean, I always knew they were great people, but to witness my brother and sister as full-time caretakers and my sister and brother-in-law, the way that they help. I've talked to people, especially when I travel on the plane, they'll ask me where I'm going and they'll ask about my dad and everything else. And almost everyone I've dealt with who's around my age or even, you know, 20 years younger have dealt with some parent with dementia.
22: Yeah.
21: And yeah. I'm amazed a number of people have told me, did the kids split apart because of it? And I said, no, just the opposite.
22: Yeah.
21: And I find out that I'm probably in the minority on that, where it's brought everybody, all the siblings together, totally and completely unified with complete trust. And I know that, you know, my mom looking down.
22: Yeah.
21: And as I told everybody one time, she's really, really proud of everybody here. And my brother and sister, 24/7 full-time caretakers, they're saints.
22: Yeah. Yeah.
21: Seriously.
22: Yeah.
21: What you have to go through to do that each and every day. Now they've done it for a full almost, you know, we're going on, well, December will be 2 years.
22: Mm-hmm.
21: Unbelievable sacrifice. Unbelievable.
22: It's a 24-hour-a-day yep. job, period.
21: I am blessed to have them as my brothers and sisters. Mm. We are Red Eye Radio.
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26: We are Red Eye Radio. He's Eric Carney, and I'm Gary McNamara. Social Security and also Norway and socialism in Norway coming up on the bottom of the hour. 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
22: 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Remember when Tillerson was CEO of ExxonMobil and they went after him? 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
26: Did we actually? 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
22: Yeah. Crazy.
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26: And he is Eric Harding. I'm Gary McNamara. Good morning. Download our Red Eye Radio app today, and you can listen when and where you choose. So I saw this a couple of things here. First, I saw Joseph Sternberg, who's a member of the Wall Street Journal editorial board and the political economics columnist, and he had a column yesterday on, is Congress about to reform Social Security? And you and I talked about the fact that they're all getting together. And what are they going to do? Form another board.
22: Yeah.
26: And he writes, goes, just a couple of sentences here that I found really interesting. We're approaching the limit of the burden. We've already agreed as possible to bear, and the means we've agreed on to spread the load between current workers and retirees. That agreement is embodied by Social Security's deceptive trust funds. They aren't really trust funds at all. They instead are a convoluted accounting gimmick that has the effect of capping the fiscal burden on current taxpayers of benefit payouts at the amount equal to the cumulative tax payments the baby boomers made into the system. Mm. This is why when the trust funds run dry, payments will fall. We need a new political agreement. It's a very simple math problem. Current workers will have to bear a higher burden to sustain. I slurred there. Give me another vodka.
22: Uh-huh.
26: Current benefit levels via increased taxes and further delays to the retirement age. Or current retirees will have to accept lower benefits in the form of means-tested benefits, increased taxation of Social Security checks, or slower increases in future payouts, or some combination of these. There is no other option. It's a political rather than technical issues, which is why the proposals for outside panels to solve it for lawmakers missed the mark, because such a panel would struggle to discern solutions that haven't already been contemplated over the decades. Its work would devolve into guessing at a political balance between competing interests that voters might find tolerable. We've said that the entire time.
22: Yeah, of course.
26: Any reform plan from a committee would still require lawmakers to cast a difficult vote, exposing them to charges of overtaxing working Americans or stiffing retirees. That the plan was concocted by an unelected committee is unlikely to offer much political cover in the end. If such a panel could devise a settlement lawmakers would be prepared to risk voting for, lawmakers would have already crafted such an agreement themselves. So there you go. And it was like, duh. We've said it before. We've said this is all about politics. And that's why you and I, we've talked about this before, we expect things like this to happen.
22: Yeah.
26: You tax the consumer, but you do it in the way that consumers are so willing to be BS'd. You raise the amount the corporations have to pay on their side of the FICA.
22: Right.
26: It still affects you, but it's stealth. And Democrats and even some Republicans believe you're a complete idiot and you believe that you're punishing the corporations and they're doing their fair share if you tax them and you're getting a benefit out of it. But in reality, it's a stealth tax on every consumer. But that probably politically, they'll look and go, now the public's a bunch. Hey, what would Gruber said it? The American public is stupid. We can sell them anything.
22: Yeah.
26: And that's why Obamacare passed.
22: Well,
26: he said it. He was one of the creators of Obamacare and said that. And here, we believe they'll do that. They will raise the cap. They will raise the cap and they will increase what corporations pay, whether they will continue to slide up very slowly when you can receive it.
22: Targeting investment income, which you don't pay, that tax on investment income. This is all part of Bernie's plan that he was talking about the other day. And he said it would expand benefits by roughly $2,400 a year and fully fund the program for the next 75 years, lifting the payroll tax cap on high income households. All right. A new minimum benefit establishes a floor, which, by the way, before you get into benefits, you've got to solve the revenue incoming revenue, government revenue problem first.
26: Well, would Bernie, you say, if you're going to lift the cap and then tax people with higher incomes, but you're also going to cap the top end. You're not going to do what's done now, where if you pay more, you collect more, irrespective of your income, you know, or how rich you are when you retire.
22: Mm-hmm.
26: Now, so does Bernie's plan to fund magically this for 75 years come with lifting the cap and also
22: limiting
26: what people can pay?
22: If you had a high net worth, then it would be limited. I'm certain that's where the devil lives,
26: because
22: is in those details.
26: Because they wish to make it less of a pseudo, you know, kind of semi-pension and make it welfare.
22: Right. Targeting investment income would be a big one. That would be a big one. Because there is no employer on that side. It would just be, and I don't know what the rate is. I didn't look at the plan. I didn't see any numbers on that, but targeting, if they've even put a percentage plan to that, but I assume it would be somewhere around 6.25 or 3, you know, anywhere between 3 and 6, or start at 3 and build to 6 over,
26: what is,
22: over the years.
26: What does tax investment income mean?
22: Your, if capital gains.
26: Okay.
22: So if you're a, if you make all your money from capital gains, then you would pay that tax. And see, there's no employer there.
26: Right. But
22: so you would pay. Right. And my question is, so if there's no employer, because the employer matches, if you're employed, but there would be no employer there. So are you going to ask investors who have capital gains to pay on that again and match what, again, get to a point of, I don't know, maybe meet in the middle at 8 or 10%? I don't know.
26: No, but as we know, when you add taxes like this, it reduces income to the federal government.
22: Oh, of course.
26: So you're actually,
22: it changes behavior.
26: You may be getting more money for Social Security, mm-hmm. but on the other end, you're getting less tax dollars. Remember, and we all know this because of the Obama-Hillary. It was Obama-Hillary, right?
22: Yes.
26: Yeah.
22: Charlie Gibson. Moderator.
26: Yep. Asking Obama that when you raise capital gains taxes, you get less income. When you lower capital gains taxes, you get more income.
22: Right.
26: You actually get more taxes that are paid on the other end.
22: Right.
26: Because
22: right,
26: of the right, expansion right. of the economy. So he was asked, Charlie Gibson asked Obama the question, why would you do that? Because of a sense of fairness.
22: Yeah.
26: Not the reality of fairness, but a sense of fairness. What he was saying is people are so envious, jealous, and selfish
22: mm-hmm.
26: that all they care is what the label looks like, not what the consequences of it actually is.
22: Right. It would also, like, there is a death benefit for children, right? But that only goes to 18. Under Bernie's plan, it would be expanded to 22 if they're full-time students. So the ultimate plan is for the wealthy to get less than what they paid in. That's the ultimate plan. They're not going to promote that this way. They're saying expansion, but the expansion, basically what they're trying to do is appeal to the middle class on that one. Go after the wealthy by, you know, again, lifting the cap, going after capital gains, and then limiting benefits ultimately in the end, which is the only way you can do
26: and,
22: that.
26: And what it's actually doing, you're putting again a stealth tax. You want to stealth tax
22: mm-hmm.
26: the general public.
22: Mm-hmm. Ultimate plan. They're not going to promote that this way. They're saying expansion, but the expansion, basically what they're trying to do is appeal to the middle class on that one. Go after the wealthy by, you know, again, lifting the cap, going after capital gains, and then limiting benefits ultimately in the end, which is the only way you can do that.
26: But what it's actually doing, you're putting again a stealth tax. You want to stealth tax the general public because you believe the public are a bunch of idiots and don't understand how economics works. Therefore, we do it in a stealth way, and that in a stealth way, and that is politically viable.
22: Right. Right.
26: Wow.
22: Yep.
26: Meanwhile, great article that was written here. We were talking about socialism a lot, only got a couple of minutes, but great article from Advocates for Self-Government Economic Liberty. No, Norway is not some democratic socialist paradise. Really interesting because this guy who wrote it, Joachim Buck, grew up in the Nordic countries. And he goes, someone visits Norway and Denmark, returns dazzled and envious of parental leave and universal child care, and asks why America refuses to copy what obviously works. On the day dedicated to celebrating America, the 4th of July, Nicholas Kristof of the New York Times wrote that America is so great that, in fact, it should be more like Norway if American companies can pay high wages and generous benefits to workers there. Kristof observed they could do so in New York, too. If only America was willing to embrace a little more social democracy and bigger government, this popular and recurring story goes, perhaps it could enjoy the same prosperity and flourishing that Norway does. I was born and raised in one Nordic country, have worked in another, and for the last 6 years have lived in a third, so I'm very familiar with our way of life. I've also spent much time in America, stunned and enamored of the way things are in this vast, diverse, and unruly union of states. Europeans are simultaneously fascinated and bewildered by America. Plenty of things are amazing about these United States and quite a few things awful about the Nordics. I suspect American intellectuals dreaming about Norway without understanding its nature and trade-offs overlook both. Norwegian workers certainly have higher wages than those in many European countries, including those of fellow Scandinavians. But what the average American professional finds when they move to Norway, what they would notice if they moved to Norway, isn't the generous parental leave, but the great loss of disposable income and material well-being. Norwegians' households average 30% less disposable income than those in the U.S., and the cost of everyday items is much higher. The Scandinavian bargain might look like free services, but it is a trade-off. More public goods, fewer private goods. Wow. When American politicians and intellectuals promise Nordic welfare states, most people imagine this happening automatically or by taxing the rich and everyone benefits. That's not the case in reality. The real Nordic model taxes earners more, 45% in Denmark, 40% in Norway, 41% in Sweden compared to 25% in the United States, and charging flat tax, added tax, the VAT. Broad welfare states require broad tax bases. Nordic welfare states are not financed by billionaires, but by ordinary workers.
22: Yeah.
26: We do live, I mean, we are economically illiterate in this country. We really, really are. We really are.
22: And people, you have to choose to be that ignorant.
26: Yep.
22: Because there's no way you can say, well, I just didn't have any place I could learn it. You know, there's more information available to you now than ever. Yet, people don't.
26: We are Red Eye Radio.
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0: Red Eye Radio. He's Eric Carly, and I'm Gary McNamara. Eric, I just don't understand this. You mean you had that $1 billion Powerball winner in Illinois? You know, yeah. The Powerball, you got a ton of states are in it. You got a lot of liberal states. Why are liberal states in the business of creating evil billionaires?
1: I thought about that, and I also thought, well, that new billionaire might leave Illinois now. Welcome to Texas or Florida.
0: The funny thing is, you put yourself in a situation if all of a sudden, you won $1 billion, and I'm sitting there thinking, I don't want that to happen in my life right now. I like my life the way that it is, and $1 billion would screw it up. I'm not going to give it away, but I don't want it to.
1: I'm not going to turn it down.
0: Right.
1: But there is a psychology in effect there where you become, where you go from, likely not having, that kind of money. Billionaires aren't playing the lottery, to all of a sudden becoming, and after taxes, a multimillionaire. And it's a life-changing event. It's also a full-time job keeping up with that money.
0: Might help my social life, though. Oh, I can meet more chicks.
1: Yeah. Well, you could.
0: It's
1: got that going for you.

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6: For an accused killer. I'm Chris DeMeo, Fox News. Luigi Mangione, the man accused of killing UnitedHealthcare CEO Brian Thompson, is set to appear at an emergency hearing today. Fox's Chan Lee Painter has more.
7: Luigi Mangione is facing two federal stalking charges resulting in the death of UnitedHealthcare CEO Brian Thompson in December 2024. And the Justice Department is seeking the maximum penalty of life in prison without parole. So in other words, Mangione could choose to plead guilty without anything promised in return. Now the question is why? Strategically for Mangione, pleading guilty to federal charges could also short-circuit the state murder case against him, which is scheduled to start on September 8th, because while the U.S. Constitution allows for separate state and federal prosecution, New York's stricter double jeopardy law could block the state from putting Mangione on trial if he's already federally convicted for the same criminal conduct.
6: A Mangione could get life in prison if convicted. The 2026 Field of Dreams game taking place last night.
8: After a four-year hiatus, baseball returned to Iowa as the Phillies took on the Twins in the third MLB Field of Dreams game, and the balls kept flying into the cornfields beyond the outfield fence, and it all started with the first batter of the game.
9: Schwarber with a shot out to the corner in right. Keisha back, and it's gone! What a way to open the ball game!
8: The call on on Netflix. Philly slugger Kyle Schwarber with a solo shot. He hit two home runs in this game to bring his total to a major league leading 37 on the year. Four home runs were hit in this one, three by Philadelphia as they win it 7-1. Tony Genualdo, Fox News.
6: Three executions are carried out on the same day in the U.S. on Thursday. They happened in Tennessee, Oklahoma, and Alabama. That's the first time it's happened in 16 years. 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
6: Vice President J.D. Vance is calling for the Department of Justice to investigate several hospitals and clinics following a bombshell report from the Department of Health and Human Services.
22: A brand new report issued by the Department of Health and Human Services accuses some hospitals of incorrectly billing insurers for transgender health care procedures, allegedly altering diagnosis codes that did not match up with the patient, all to make a profit without regard for the patient's health. The report, called Wolves in White Coats, How Doctors and Hospitals Pushed and Profited from Gender Medicine, comes just a couple of days after the Centers for Medicare and Medicaid Services cut off Medicaid funding to hospitals that offer gender-affirming care for minors.
6: That's Fox's Anita Vogel. The aircraft carrier USS George Washington is making its way to the Middle East from Asia as reports have surfaced of supply and mental health issues on board the USS Lincoln, which has been stationed in the Gulf for a record 240 days.
23: Democrat Senator Richard Blumenthal raising concerns of supply shortages, water contamination, plumbing issues, and deteriorating mental health in a letter to Secretary Hegseth, asking, quote, whether the Navy can sustain the operational tempo now being demanded of its carrier force.
6: Fox's Jackie Heinrich at the White House. War Secretary Pete Hegseth says that the claims are completely misrepresented. President Trump visits Long Island later today to meet law enforcement. He'll be joined by Nassau County Executive Bruce Blakeman, who's backed by the president and trying to dethrone incumbent New York Democratic Governor Kathy Hochul.
24: There are a lot of people in New York who disagree with President Trump's policies, but I think they appreciate the fact that they'll have a governor that can pick up the phone and talk to the president and get instant results.
6: Blakeman on Fox's Varney and Company. The latest Siena poll out this week shows Blakeman has cut the governor's lead in half from 20 points to 10 points. I'm Chris DeMeo. This is Fox News.
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21: 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Gary McNamara and Eric Harley talk about everything from politics to social issues and news of the day. Whether you're up late or you're just starting your day, welcome to the show from the Relief Factor Studios. 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
1: Radio. He is Eric Carley, and I'm Gary McNamara. It happened again. The show's interfering with our conversation.
2: Listen, you people, or as our bosses call them, listeners, we need you to just calm down and just wait. You know, we'll get around to you when it's time.
1: We weren't ready.
2: Station managers is going, what's happening right now?
1: Well, we're sitting here talking, and all of a sudden it's like, well, what's going on? We have to go on the air.
2: It really is, at times, the pre-show meeting is, and then other times, we just hit the ground running as soon as we get in. And, for me, that's about a minute till the top of the hour. So it was another crazy day. You and I were talking about, Leavitt leaving, or as we call her now, Leavitt. I was making an observation, just thinking about it. I thought, okay, it's before the midterms, you know, so you look at the, all right, is there anything to the jumping off of the Titanic? If, you know, there's this, if there are any internal showing the GOP isn't going to maintain the control of the House or the Senate, or would it look worse if they do lose and she gets out in December? And then I came to the conclusion that you came up with, you responded like, nah, I don't know. I haven't put that much thought into it. And the thing is that it was kind of the point. There wasn't this big resounding, it was breaking news the other day, but it wasn't, she's moving on to, you know, spend more time with the family. That translates into, I've got a new gig at Fox News, probably, which is fine, but that happens. They rotate out, and quite frankly, the timing on the midterm, I think, it's not relevant. I don't think it's one way or the other.
1: Well, no, as I told you, I said, when she first came in, it was all, you know, again, you would see the influencers, the Republicans really loved her because she went after. But after a while, you come to realize nobody speaks for Trump.
2: Well, this is it. We learned that to a great extent during the first term, and Sarah Huckabee Sanders did a fantastic job with what, especially given what she had to deal with. And at one time, the messages were going backward that were so different between her message and then what the president would say on that same topic later that day, that they basically just decided, and this is where his campaign started. You go back to late 2015. And, you know, that small little war room they had in Trump Tower, and on the dry erase board, it said, let Trump be Trump. And exactly what you just said, and that is, it's hard to predict what he's going to say. But beyond that, he's his own spokesperson. And during that first term, they just decided to call off dailies for a while.
1: There isn't a president in my lifetime that's ever been out there as much as Trump. Every single day,
2: exactly.
1: Talking.
2: Exactly. Yeah.
1: And so at that point, the White House spokesperson becomes less important. It's
2: right.
1: That simple. When remember, Bush wasn't out there every day.
2: No.
1: And then Obama, right? You and I remember when we said Obama needs to shut up. And then he didn't do anything. There was no press conference. He hardly talked.
2: Gosh.
1: It was like from April, this would have been 2009, from like April of 2009 until September, you hardly heard from him at all. And so at that particular point, the White House spokesperson becomes more critical for the press to figure out what's going on. And with Biden, he was never speaking, and when he spoke, it didn't make any sense.
2: Well, you couldn't hear it. Yeah.
1: So they needed somebody out there every day that didn't make any sense to promote, you know, the nonsensical things that he was saying, and that was, as we all know, our
2: Karine Jean-Pierre.
1: Yeah, our lovely Karine Jean-Pierre.
2: Well, her book that she went through, thumbing through her book. By the way, so thought, oh, she's going to write a book. And I thought, well, she kind of already has a book.
1: Yes.
2: The binder.
1: Here's how I look at it.
2: All right.
1: I told you I would never, ever serve in the White House.
2: Right.
1: You're too susceptible to lawsuits that can bankrupt you, and you don't make a lot of money.
2: Because every time you show up in front of, if you have to testify on Capitol Hill, it costs you $50,000 in lawyers.
1: And that goes back about 5, 6, 7 years ago.
2: Yeah.
1: I remember it was Michael Caputo who said that when he was filling in for my old time slot at a station I worked at in Buffalo. And he said, and he wasn't making a great deal of money, so every time it's $50,000.
2: Yeah.
1: At least $50,000. Yeah. You testify, that comes out of your pocket.
2: Right.
1: And you know, and so it's not even, it's not even that you may lose in a lawsuit. It's just the legal fees if you're called to testify 3 or 4 times. She makes probably now, what does she probably make? Between, I think probably like $175,000, $185,000 is what she makes. And so you look at it, it's like, okay, I've done my thing. I can write my book. I can be a, I can, you know, take care of my kids, and I can make more money being on Fox News 3 or 4 times a week. And I can set that up from home.
2: And I would say this, and I think two people could answer this. Well, they definitely could answer this question, or confirm this. Her and, of course, Sarah Huckabee Sanders. With this particular president who sleeps 3.5 minutes a day, you really, you're on, you're basically on call. You're on the job 24/7. I mean, you're on the job 24/7 anyway, because if anything happens and something has to, a statement has to come out, you know, I guess with the exception of maternity leave, for female spokespersons, it's, you're going to be working all the time. It's all the time. It's non-stop. But with this particular president, you're having to either stay up with him, which is more the case, or stay ahead of him, which has probably never been the case, in terms of possibilities. This is a job that demands everything from you. That's a job that demands with any president, but this particular president doesn't sleep. He's always, and as you mentioned, he's always in front of the media. He's always talking to them. And so there's that. I mean, because whatever he said, you know, getting on Marine One or whatever, and to the media, whatever questions he was answering, and sometimes he goes on for a long time. Then you're going to have to, all right, make notes. And then she's got to put that out to basically all the staffers, all the memos have to go out. I can't imagine what the job is like. So she was very good, at her job. She is very good at her job. I mean, her energy has been constant. So I could see, I wouldn't say a burnout factor, but it's like, all right. And this happens again. The cycle is, I don't know what it is on the average, but you know, a couple of years in. All right. Yeah.
1: Yeah. I guess for me, I just, I look at the White House spokesperson. I've gone through so many of them where it's not a big deal to me. Mm-hmm. I didn't even like when you came in and I just said, I really haven't thought about it at all. It's because it's Trump. And because of social media and everything else, the White House spokesperson, unless you have, remember, Karine Jean-Pierre was like the WNBA.
2: Mm-hmm.
1: When you're saying insane things every single day, it just is, and when you have a president that hides, it just highlights it more, and especially when you have somebody who is comical entertainment, and she was going through that binder. You know, that became part of our, you know, pop culture because it was just so bizarre with Karine Jean-Pierre, with Levitt.
2: Mm-hmm.
1: She simply would go out and say, you know, she was prepared to go after the reporters.
2: Yeah.
1: She would, as a White House spokesperson is supposed to do, defend the president each and every day. But really, since she's been on maternity leave, you really haven't seen almost anything from anybody but the president.
2: Well,
1: and so And with him out there every single day, she almost, that position to me almost becomes meaningless for the Republicans or the president.
2: Well, to the extent of during the first term, they just quit doing dailies for a long time, remember?
1: Yeah.
2: It really is the polar opposite of the Biden years. Biden couldn't speak for himself, and Karine Jean-Pierre couldn't speak for herself or him. You know, they both had problems forming sentences. And here, she's very capable, Leavitt, but, you know, Trump, again, the media's out there following Trump. You know, I mean, he's doing gaggles on Air Force One, you know, and it's a very different dynamic. For me, I think the thought came basically primarily based on the timing and the midterms. I was just thinking about the midterms, and, you know, we're pretty much now done with the primaries, and heading into the home stretch. And then I thought, well, yeah, it's kind of irrelevant, you know, one way or the other, because it's one of those cycles. But I would love to get former press house or White House press secretaries together on a panel and just talk about the job itself.
1: Yeah.
2: Not about the issues, but the job itself.
1: You're not
2: going to
1: get that.
2: No, well. I know that.
1: Well, you did. I mean, in a way, you
2: but
1: did.
2: I would love to get it.
1: Well, in a way, you sort of did with Karine Jean-Pierre with the book.
2: Mm-hmm. Well, I could just take the book from her. I don't need her to be there. So if I had any questions for her.
1: But, but you're not going to have, and you haven't. You haven't had any of Trump's spokespeople. You know, they've gone on and I got mind blank for the Arkansas governor for a moment here. Sarah Huckabee Sanders. Mm-hmm. You know, she just went and, you know, went there. Mm-hmm. You know, you really don't have a tell-all book.
2: No. That's not what I was saying. What I mean is them talking about just the daily aspects of the job of what you, okay, first thing we do is we have meetings. Then we go, you know, through this, we go through that. And, you know, how long the days are.
1: Yeah, that's
2: and
1: pretty,
2: else.
1: But that's pretty well known. That's pretty well known.
2: Yeah, but hearing that from them, you know, something I would be curious about. I know it's not going to happen. It's just something that, man, it would be cool to
1: apparently
2: see.
1: Apparently we mm-hmm. have a difference in our passion towards White House spokespeople.
2: Well, no, it's because I guess at the end of it, I'm wondering about the necessity of the job itself in the future. Because in today's world with all of the social media and how active everyone is on social media, I don't see a time where we go back to like the Bush years where they weren't out there every day. Maybe it will happen. I don't know, but I don't see that. I think that the people are going to expect that they're talking straight to the media every day.
1: I think it's as simple as we've seen it. When you have a president who doesn't talk at all, that position becomes more important. When you have a president who talks 10 times a day about every single issue, it becomes less important because you don't need to go to a representative.
2: That's my point.
1: Of the president. You just go to the president.
2: That's exactly my point.
1: Social media, I would look at it the opposite. That with social media being so active, if the president isn't going to talk, you need somebody out there to clarify what the positions are every day, especially when the president's hiding.
2: Exactly my point. But I wonder if there is going to be this now, if it's changed to the point of they have to be out there, they're going to be vocal. Well, there's so much access, you know, well, with the exception of Biden when he would go out the back door, to load onto Marine One. That's, you know, if the Democrats win, any Democrat wins in 28, you know, it's going to be whoever it is. It's going to be an activist. They're going to be a radical activist, which means they're going to be loud. They're going to be out there every day. And so I'm guessing the same will happen if J.D. Vance wins in 28. You know, he's out there a hell of a lot. And so it just becomes that press house secretary, White House press secretary becomes less relevant And maybe we're just heading into that age of that being kind of a permanent thing.
1: We are Red Eye Radio.
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0: Radio. He's Eric Carlin. I'm Gary McNamara. So I thought I was just going through social media and I saw this post and I thought to myself, oh, okay, this shows you where we are in the United States. And I realized, no, it doesn't. It's like salary needed to live comfortably in the United States. A single adult, $89,000. National average, $93,000. Two working adults and two children, $190,000. A bourbon collector, $647,000.
1: A bourbon collector.
0: I have no idea whether those figures are accurate or not. I think that was the setup.
1: Yeah,
0: and I'm sitting there going, oh, really? Okay, what about the bourbon collector at the end?
1: I thought we're Jim Gaffigan. I had seen some clips on YouTube. He started his own bourbon company. Or he came out with his own bourbon. I don't know if it's a company, but maybe there might be a company making his bourbon for him. But I didn't even know the guy drank. And so... he did a whole stand-up special on bourbon, but then I saw the other day the headline where he won like best new bourbon or something at some bourbon awards. I didn't know they had bourbon awards. I have no clue what I'm doing on bourbon. First of all, I don't drink, but I don't know what I'm doing on wine, bourbon. I wouldn't know a good bourbon from, you know, a bad bourbon.
0: I'll come clean here.
1: Yeah.
0: I've never had a glass of bourbon. I've never had a glass of scotch.
1: I've had a taste of both because my son, who's very knowledgeable, and he doesn't drink it, but he worked at for a restaurant company, and it was on Christmas Eve one year. He says, okay, here's the difference. And then I still didn't get it. It's like, I just don't care enough about it, probably.
0: That's like when somebody told me, they said, you just haven't smoked a good cigar.
1: No.
0: And they gave me a real good cigar. It was not Cuban.
1: Yeah.
0: They gave me what they said, and I just tried it, and I just went, no. I will always be a second-hand cigar smoker.
1: Yeah.
0: If I'm out golfing, if people go, you want a cigar? No, I don't think so. But you mind if I smoke it? No, I love the smell. I'm a second-hand cigar smoker. And this goes back about 20 years ago. The people I used to golf with all the time.
1: Yeah.
0: Gary doesn't smoke cigars. No. He's a secondhand cigar smoker.
1: Yeah.
0: It's like that and diesel. Well, not anymore diesel, but the old diesel smell.
1: Oh, man. Yeah. No, I love the smell of diesel.
0: I know.
1: I love the smell of diesel in the morning. Smells like victory.
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1: And I'm Gary McNamara, along with Eric Harley. 2028. I saw something on X yesterday. 2028 for the Republicans. Who might be the candidates coming up in just a minute?
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1: I saw this interesting yesterday. There was a post that Ron DeSantis, governor of Florida, responded to. And it said, breaking, the U.S. federal government has posted a record July budget deficit of $432 billion. It was just the other day. It was the government projected that the deficit for the year will go from $1.9 trillion to $2.1 trillion for the year. One of the reasons is because of the tariffs that have to be paid back to the companies and mm-hmm. the interest on top of that that has to be paid. And so that adds, that's part of what is added to the deficit.
2: Mm-hmm.
1: And did you see the story in the Wall Street Journal the other day about how earnings of some of these major companies that are getting billions of dollars in tariff refunds back are responsible for some of their great earnings?
2: Right now, because of the
1: tariff refunds, this money is coming back. Some say they may share it with the consumer, but there's no way really to figure it out. I forgot who it was. I know FedEx is going to try to do it. I forgot the other company that said, well, we're going to try to do it, but there's no way we really can figure out what consumer gets what.
2: Well, that it kind of just has to be spread out in, like, if it's retail. I want to say Walmart said it, but I can't be for sure on that. I'd have to double check that. But basically they were going to pass savings on, you know, to their customers. But the thing is you don't see that. You're not going to see something on the shelf next to the price. Hey, this price is lowered as a result of getting money back from the tariffs. You know, you're not going to see that, direct correlation. And it's just going to be, oh, look, this is on sale. And so people don't, again, it's at the end of it, where is their checking account? Where is their, you know, where's their, how much money do they have left at the end of the month? And it's all about pricing. So I don't know, and I don't know, I didn't get a timeline on how long it's going to take to do all these refunds, but it's going to take a while. It's going to keep going for quite some time.
1: And then the ones now that the lawsuits are on now, the tariffs are less on some of these things than they were before.
2: Yeah.
1: But the lawsuits again have been filed on Trump with the latest tariffs. And if they went on that one, that will have to be refunded again mm-hmm. back to the companies. And there's a tons of lawsuits from consumer groups. That really wasn't the point I was trying to make, but I've taken myself off the path that I was going down.
2: That never happens on this show.
1: No, never. But Ron DeSantis responded. But there's the tweet. U.S. federal government has posted a record July budget deficit of $432 billion, and Ron DeSantis posted the failure of Doge in one sentence.
2: Yeah.
1: And most of the comments are saying, yeah, but Congress had to do something and Congress didn't do anything. And no, there are less, there are fewer people, on the government payroll, and it's been a success. And there is, you know, we have discovered fraud and we have done things and they are focusing on that. And there, and those comments are absolutely correct on that. The problem is when you come up with the program and you sell something that we knew was never possible, and we said it at the time, and were severely criticized by members, by people, by some of our own listeners, but we were right. We said when they were out there, you know, Elon Musk and Trump, we're going to cut $2 trillion because that was the first figure. Then they went down to $1 trillion. And we said, well, if they can get to 100, if they get $100 billion, that will be unbelievable, knowing the makeup of the federal government. From what we know right now, it's probably between 100 and 150 billion is what they will, you know, what they will save. But as the president said, when they said, well, you're spending all these new programs. Well, yeah, we got rid of the programs that Doge was funding that were useless, but we're going to fund our own programs. So it was never about cutting, but that's what they were selling. We're going to cut the, because of Doge and then because of the tariffs, we're going to save $2 trillion. It's more of the tariffs, but there's not going to be any, income tax anymore. We're going to pay. It was all BS.
2: Yeah.
1: They oversold and underdelivered. Right. Doesn't matter whether Congress is involved. When you're the one marketing it, you get the blame.
2: Yeah.
1: And so I was, even if you don't deserve all the blame because of the way the system is messed up, that's just the way it works in politics. But I was thinking, because we, you know, when you look at, a lot of people talk about 2028. We talked about it earlier this week when, you have, Kamala Harris still in the lead. And it's just like, wow.
2: Hmm.
1: We haven't talked much about the Republican side. And when I saw DeSantis write that, the failure of Doge in one sentence, I went, is he running in 2028? And I look at it this way. Right now, I think Peggy Noonan had a column on it. I mean, it's a lot of the same stuff that we have said. The president has lost his base on Iran.
2: Mm-hmm.
1: He's lost his base on inflation.
2: Yeah.
1: He's lost it. When he enacted the new tariffs, you didn't see sis, boom, rah, rah, rah, like you did before.
2: Mm-hmm.
1: Every right. Republican knows the vulnerabilities of the two things, you know, where Trump was, well, there were actually three things. One, he succeeded at, and that was, you know, illegal immigration and closing the border. The other two things were the economy and how he handled foreign relations.
2: Mm-hmm.
1: He's lost his base on both of those. They yeah. still support him, and they'll still vote for a Republican, and they'll still come out and say, I support Trump. You know, the other thing that we brought up is when Trump was giving the speech on socialism and communism, yet he and J.D. Vance believe in taking equity, and even they've used the word ownership in large companies like AI companies.
2: Mm-hmm.
1: You can't come out and say you're against socialism and communism and then promote it.
2: Yeah, right.
1: That hurts you with your conservative base. So I look at it, Trump is done. You know, his time is over. Did you see Fox News? Trump answers the question of whether he will serve a third term. Or whether he will try to serve a third term. I'm like, what a clickbait that is.
2: Yeah. Well, yeah. First of all, who's asking the question in a serious tone that's part of the media?
1: Right. I mean, right. The left, you know, he can't. It's like, it's impossible. It's like Trump could not stay after he was out of office.
2: By the way, the Constitution knows that.
1: Yeah, he knows that. The Constitution deals with it. But Fox News, the way they had the headline, you know, the initial headline, Trump answers the question. It's like, shut up.
2: Yeah.
1: You know, I mean, it's just don't be stupid like Democrats. Don't be like, look, here's the thing here from Red Eye Radio. Don't be like the WNBA.
2: Or the ad at the very bottom of the front page at FoxNews.com. Learn how to burn 10 pounds of belly fat overnight with eating just this one thing. You know what I mean?
1: I still like the best thing about FoxNews.com is where they have all the serious stories. And it's like, you know, this actress in a bikini on a beach. Oh, damn it. I need that. I need that kind of relief from all this hard news you've been covering. I've been looking for a bikini story. Thank you for that bikini story.
2: No, the one I saw the other day was that Donna Mills is going to have an OnlyFans page.
1: Yeah. I saw that and just moved on very quickly.
2: Yeah.
1: You know, it's, and by the way.
2: Shouldn't that be OnlyFans?
1: If you say that, if this actress in a bikini on a beach. Oh, damn it. I need that. I need that kind of relief from all this hard news you've been covering. I've been looking for a bikini story. Thank you for that bikini story.
2: No, the one I saw the other day was that Donna Mills is going to have an OnlyFans page.
1: Yeah. I saw that and just moved on very quickly.
2: Yeah.
1: You know, it's, and by the way.
2: Shouldn't that be OnlyFans?
1: If you say that, if you say that's ageism on that part, well, yes, but I hold the same standard for myself.
2: There's times when ageism applies.
1: Yes. I should not be showing any part of my body, even my ankles,
2: right,
1: to anyone, anywhere.

0: man.
1: Well, I've only ever gone to a professional massage to get a professional massage one time. And the lady says, okay, you can disrobe to the point of that you're comfortable with, and I'll be right back. She leaves. I put on two sweaters and four pairs of jeans.
0: I'm thinking of George Costanza getting the massage
1: yeah,
0: now.
1: I don't like other people touching me, but there's seriously, I mean, you know, getting back to that story, it's like, why would you even, who asked the question on a third term?
0: Right. But the DeSantis story that I want to get back to, when I saw that, I went, is he running? Because you look at the possibilities right now, what you hear is, of course, J.D. Vance, Marco Rubio, even though Rubio says he won't run. Well, who else would run? Who else would run? What other Democrats that would have? And when I saw DeSantis do that, I went, I think he's running.
1: No, I think it's always.
0: And because anybody who runs against J.D. Vance will say, do you want Trump 2.0?
1: Yeah.
0: And if the economy, if prices have not gotten to the point of where they should be, and Trump, for example, keeps doing what he is doing, which has lost his base on Iran, he's doing it with the Strait of Hormuz. Wall of steel, wall of steel. You got on Fox News, all the ex-generals around there saying, well, it's a blockade. We can keep Iran out of it. But we still have hardly any ships moving through the Strait of Hormuz. They still control that. They all got to just fire off a missile. Doesn't matter whether they have a navy or an army. If they can shoot a missile, the boats aren't going to go through. That's the problem. And everyone knows it. It's self-evident. But the president has to do that. And then when it came out yesterday about the Kennedy Center again, well, he's sneaking his name in there. You know, the basic repairs done by Donald Trump. People didn't vote for him for that.
1: No.
0: They voted for him to get prices down, to open the border. No, that was Biden's job, to open the border, to close the border, and to be strong on foreign relations.
1: Mm-hmm. Yeah.
0: And right now he's lost his base on his base he's lost. You don't see them. The influencers are gone on social media, you know, cheerleading his every move. That's a problem when they go quiet and when Republicans go quiet. That's how you know there's a problem. They'll still defend Trump, but they've gone quiet in defending prices and Iran. Gone.
1: Well,
0: except for the fact that, well, at least he went in and he's put them back, which is true. But the fact that he's attempting to manage the war is the thing that is just infuriating Republicans right now.
1: Right.
0: That's a problem. And DeSantis doesn't have any of that baggage. J.D. Vance would.
1: Yeah.
0: We are Red Eye Radio.
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0: Cronin. I'm Gary McNamara. The problem with figuring out what will happen in 2028 for the Republicans is we just don't know where we're going to be issue-wise. We just don't know here at this point what it's going to look like. We know where Democrats are, socialism. Yeah. So it's easy. I mean, it's easy to figure them out with Republicans like Marco Rubio, very popular, probably I think the most popular Republican right now. But sure. I don't know on the issues what he's going to promote if he ran in 2028, and he says he won't if J.D. Vance runs.
1: I don't see J.D. Vance not running.
0: Right. And so how does he separate himself from Trump? DeSantis, people like him because he's the guy that seems like he's getting stuff done, but his personality doesn't bother me, but it rubs a ton of people the wrong way for some reason.
1: Yeah. It's, you know, I think it had to do with the primary, you know, where he primaried against Trump, but there's the question too. Okay. Great governor, but does that translate to the White House?
0: Yeah.
1: You know, for DeSantis. Right. So we'll see.
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8: The conflict with Iran continues. I'm Ted Lindner, Fox News. President Trump says the United States has total control over the Strait of Hormuz. Iran says that's not true. Fox's Jonathan Hunt with the latest from Tel Aviv.
9: The U.S. naval blockade is still in full effect. President Trump says, quote, I think we will keep it. Our naval blockade is being called by everyone a wall of steel, and there is nothing Iran can do about it. Iran shoots back. It can do plenty about it and says, quote, the Strait of Hormuz, as before, remains under the full management and control of the Islamic Republic of Iran. No commercial vessel or oil tanker can or will be able to transit the strait safely without the authorization and supervision of Iran's powerful armed forces.
8: Tehran says the strait won't reopen until its demands are met. According to a Fox News poll from late July, 66% of registered voters disapprove of the president's job performance on Iran. Luigi Mangione, the man accused of killing UnitedHealthcare CEO Brian Thompson, set to appear in an emergency hearing later this morning. Fox's Chanley Painter.
10: Luigi Mangione is facing two federal stalking charges resulting in the death of UnitedHealthcare CEO Brian Thompson in December 2024. And the Justice Department is seeking the maximum penalty of life in prison without parole. So in other words, Mangione could choose to plead guilty without anything promised in return. Now the question is why? Strategically for Mangione, pleading guilty to federal charges could also short-circuit the state murder case against him, which is scheduled to start on September 8th. Because while the U.S. Constitution allows for separate state and federal prosecution, New York's stricter double jeopardy law could block the state from putting Mangione on trial if he's already federally convicted for the same criminal conduct.
8: Mangione could face life in prison if convicted. 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
8: Flight out of Denver International Airport was delayed Thursday. Fox affiliate KDVR, Fox 31 in Denver's Nate Belt explains why.
14: Bad news is we found a live round, a bullet on the airplane.
15: That's audio recorded from inside the plane. The pilot himself is unsure exactly what might have happened. United Airlines says 178 passengers and six crew members were on board. This is the second incident of a similar nature to happen at DIA this year. Back in May, passengers on a Frontier Airlines flight were asked to deplane after a gun magazine was found. The investigation showed a law enforcement officer left it from the previous flight.
16: The flight eventually left at about 4 p.m. after that security check cleared. Now, United Airlines directed us to the TSA for any further questions. We haven't received a response from them at this time. Reporting from DIA, Nate Belt, Fox 31.
8: A kitchen staple for generations of cooks turning 115 today.
17: Crisco was rolled out in 1911, aimed at cooks looking for an alternative to using animal fat and butter. Their marketing campaign leaned heavily on its all-vegetable claim, reiterated by its catchy ads, some starring a legendary country music voice.
18: You may know me as Loretta Lynn, the country singer. But I'm also Loretta Lynn, a pretty good country cooking.
19: Want 17 blue ribbons to prove it.
17: Touting its usefulness in dishes like fried chicken.
20: The crisp goes in the chicken because Crisco oil stays in the pan.
17: Over the years, Crisco has expanded to canola, corn, and natural blend oils, as well as baking sticks.
18: Crisco will do you proud every time.
17: Happy birthday, Crisco. Tanya J. Powers, Fox News.
8: Tropical storm Lala forecast to become a hurricane as it approaches the Big Island of Hawaii Saturday, bringing with it as much as 2 feet of rain, according to the National Hurricane Center. A hurricane watch in effect for the Big Island.
0: If it makes a landfall, it'll be only the seventh landfalling storm or hurricane in the Hawaiian Islands in about 75 years.
8: Fox Weather's Mike Seidel. I'm Ted Lindner. 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
24: All across America, we are Red Eye Radio. We know what a woman is.
1: Well, I'm pretty sure. I mean, I'm not a rocket scientist or nothing, but
24: My definition of a woman
1: is
24: the sex that ignores me.
1: I don't know.
24: All right, I'm kidding.
1: I don't know, because you have to include guys on that, too. So, I'm not sure that gets it.
24: Everybody ignores me. That's
1: everyone ignores you. That's cis men and cis women all ignore you.
24: Cis. Well, I've been called a sissy.
1: Well, that's what I was going to say. Does that not resemble, like you said back in the day, they called you a femme?
24: Yes.
1: Like earlier during the break. In the production room.
24: By the way, this is when I was a child. I want to make that clear. People weren't walking around when I was a 30-year-old man going, you're a femme.
1: Yeah. Well, I don't know. You weren't in the production room 5 minutes ago, but it's. You know what? What happens in the production room stays in the production room. Am I right, guys? Yeah. All right. I don't have my glasses on. I hope that was a thumb they gave me. But anyway, I think we can define. I'm not a doctor.
24: I'm not a doctor.
1: I'm not a doctor.
24: Well, you're qualified then to be a Supreme Court justice.
1: Oh my gosh. The ridiculous answers over the years from the left. You know what a woman is? Well, there's many types of women. That's not the question.
24: Yeah, it's not that we know that.
1: Yeah. Oh, trust me, we know. We know.
24: Well, but here's the thing that I love, because I find the whole WNBA thing the most entertaining thing right now in sports, and it's not what's going on the court. Well, I mean, well, occasionally some of the stuff on the court is, but it's not directly tied to putting the ball in the basket. It's the zoo surrounding it that I find to be the most entertaining thing, because when it comes down to it, we're talking about, as we said the other day when we told some of the coaches, just get back to put ball in basket, you know, because, but basically that's what it is.
1: Yeah.
24: It's a game.
1: Right.
24: And so everything surrounding this, where, okay, the serious meeting was held by the general managers and the ownership and anybody, the union and everything else to discuss what we're going to do and how we're going to finally figure out how to define a woman. I mean, this stuff is hilarious because it's so bizarre. And I'm thinking to myself, I don't have a lot of life left. Not as much as somebody who's 20. Am I ever going to be in a room with all these people? I've never been in a room. I've been in a room maybe for a couple of minutes with, the last time would have been that couple that I met at my hotel back up, the hotel I stay at when I go to Buffalo about, 5 months ago.
1: To be clear, you weren't in a room with them.
24: No, I was not in a room with them.
1: You were in the bar with them. Yeah. To be very clear.
24: Yes.
1: say in the room with them and then you mentioned hotel, that's, people might get the wrong idea.
24: Thank you for correcting that.
1: Yeah.
24: And that was the last encounter I had with people that made no sense.
1: Yeah.
24: But what, could you imagine being in, and this is the thing we've always talked about, all these things get workshopped. They have meetings about this.
1: Oh yeah.
24: But could you imagine being in that WNBA meeting and going, are you people out of your freaking minds? I mean, that's the point where we're at now. That's why when we have said, and still you have an occasional person in Hollywood or sports come out and say, well, I think that all sides need to come together.
1: Both sides.
24: Tell me how.
1: Both sides.
24: How do you come together on the insanity of the radical transgender movement? I did see a headline that said, well, the WNBA and the general managers did not discount the fact that men may soon be in the NBA. And I'm like, what a beautiful headline.
1: Yeah.
24: I think they may be taking liberties with the headline, if they didn't come out and absolutely say, no, we're going to do this, and that they need to discuss it, they have opened up that narrative.
1: Yeah.
24: And so it's just, I mean, it is the most damn entertaining thing. Yeah, I know the new Reacher is on, but he's an idiot. Not the character.
1: Yeah.
24: It was Alan
1: Ritson. Yeah, I quit watching it. After season two, I was done.
24: I saw that it was on, and it was like, Reacher. It's like,
1: I'll read the books.
24: Yeah. And you've made me now.
1: I can't read, but I'll read the books.
24: You now made me prefer the Scientologist view of that.
1: Yeah.
24: With Tom Cruise.
1: Yeah. So. I definitely prefer that now.
24: But it's the most entertaining thing. I was listening, to WBAP here in Dallas, Fort Worth.
1: Mm-hmm.
24: And it was, the midday talk show host,
1: mm-hmm.
24: Matt Locke, and he was talking about it. Not Matt Locke, not the character from the movie.
1: Right.
24: But I turned him on and the other day as I'm driving around and I'm just dying laughing. I'm finding it incredibly humorous to hear other conservatives talk about it. Mm-hmm. And everybody like, can you believe they're doing this? Can you believe they're doing it? And then they said this. And then I'm roaring in hysteria going down the road, even though you and I have covered it, 1,000 times over the last 12, 13 years. And I was thinking about this the other day. Do you remember when you and I were sitting here probably 12, 13 years ago and talking about it? And we would get response saying, guys, look, you're making a mountain out of a molehill. This isn't going to go anywhere. And we went, yeah, it is. And if it does, it's going to kill feminism. Saw somebody ask that the other day. They go, well, where are the feminists on this? I go, there are no feminists anymore on the left. They're gone.
1: Mm-hmm, mm-hmm.
24: The feminists now are all in favor of men dictating to women what women should do.
1: Yeah.
24: That's what feminism is about today.
1: Right.
24: You know? We must abide by what the man says. I mean, this stuff is absolutely, it's hilarious. The arguments that they're attempting to make and watch them stumble this week. I can't tell you last weekend when, Iniskanter and Iniskanter Freedom. I forgot he added Freedom to his last name. I can't think of the other guy's name. You know, when they came out, I mean, it was just, there was one tweet the other day that one of them put out that was just hilarious.
1: Mm-hmm.
24: It was basically that it was, if you're truly a transgender, then cut off your body parts. And he responded, well, no, that's completely wrong. You can't make that. You can't say that to me because I believe, that my male part is actually a female part. It was hilarious. It's like the defense is to answer the left with your own, pretend insanity. That's the defense.
2: With their own playbook.
24: Yes, it's hilarious.
2: And they act as if, and I'm waiting for one of them to say, when that happens, someone on the left to say in that argument, that's insane.
1: Oh, so you're finally getting it, huh?
24: And it was funny because I was watching Riley Gaines, you know, when the announcement came of the two former NBA players, and she can't stop laughing.
1: Yeah.
24: Because this is perfect. This is great. And so I don't know. It's dominated the last 10 days of the news. Mm-hmm. It really, really, mm-hmm. really has.
1: Mm-hmm.
24: Except for, and I can't believe that it's a national story. I saw the New York Post on it. I mean, it became a national story that the Buffalo Bills' new stadium, there are some seats that are obstructed, partially obstructed from the field. I'm just like, that's a national story?
1: Yeah, why?
24: I mean, it's all over the place. And there's I saw the New York Post and, well, the designer said, well, no, we got to make it that way because they build stadiums differently. They make them steeper. And if you make them steeper, there's going to be some areas, but they're basically saying if you got a problem, whatever, you saw a virtual video of it, you knew it was going to be in front of you. Some claim they did not. And the team said, well, we'll take care of it. But there was no design flaw. It's how we make the stadiums these days.
1: Mm.
24: Every stadium has it. And it's just blown. It's like, that's a nothing burger story.
1: Yeah.
24: You know, now some of the new taxes and stuff like that. If you buy merchandise, that was because people are like furious. Well, we're having to pay for everything. The owner is in pain. It's like the people that go on the taxpayer are paying for everything. What? You just wake up.
1: Yeah.
24: Just wake up. Right. Where have you been, Rip Van Winkle? I mean, it's just like, of course they do. And it's just like, well, and it's like, and somebody posted the other day, they're like, yeah, but when Josh Allen comes out of the field, everybody will forget about it and they'll go on to something else. But the WNBA is hilarious, but there is a legit serious side to this.
1: Hmm.
24: There is a legit serious side. It's the response, you know, from the left. It's, you know, when the Seattle owner came out and was screaming at, you know, a couple of 15-year-old girls for saying that only women, you know, should play against women in competitive sports, you know, screaming. And then she gets suspended. And then just everything that has happened since then, how it's turned into, or they tried to turn it into a racist thing.
1: Mm.
24: That's Sophie Cunningham, that racist transphobe.
1: Yeah.
24: Oh, my gosh. It's just.
1: Yeah.
24: And now they're throwing it right back at him. Go, are you guys going to be transphobic? Or are you going to allow men in here? Well, we don't like because a lot of this is these players don't really mean it. How do you know? You can't question
2: How do you know that?
24: Yeah, you can't question that. You're the one that set the standard. You can't question it. Well, we can question what we want to question. Doesn't work that way.
2: Well, what if that's how they feel, how they identify while on the court, but not off the court? So, what if they in the off season don't identify that way, but during the season they do.
24: Yeah,
2: you don't get to tell someone how they identify. Those are your rules.
24: That's where the whole floating gender came up.
2: Yeah.
24: The whole floating gender is you float between it for whatever you want.
2: That's it.
24: You guys came up with it.
2: It's your rule book.
24: Right.
2: So much fun. The most entertaining the WNBA has been.
24: I put that to my buddies yesterday I said, you know, I said, the WNBA is now the most entertaining sports in America. It has now surpassed what the NFL does on the field.
2: Yeah.
24: What about soccer? Soccer sucks.
2: Yeah, come on, soccer. No, I'm getting season tickets to the WNBA or the WNBA debates. That's
24: yeah,
2: I'm
24: the
2: going.
24: WNBA
2: yeah.
24: debates.
2: Yeah, the pregame debates.
24: Apparently, everybody knows my sarcasm because I don't get anything anymore when I say soccer sucks. I remember the first time I said it years ago. What do you mean, soccer? All high school. It's like
2: it could be that more people know that soccer sucks.
24: Okay, but as we've always said before, we really don't. People like what in music and in sports, people like what they like.
2: Well, it's
24: we have fun because people are so sensitive to it. That's where the fun is.
2: Well, it's something I prefer, or if there's something I don't prefer, for me to come out and then rail against it. It's like the vegans who railed against McDonald's. So what? Keep driving.
24: But you remember when you and I, it must be going back 12, 13 years ago, we're sitting here saying the only people in the country defending biological women are men.
2: Mm-hmm.
24: You could not find women, and we said it's not going to change until women are willing to step up. Now, these women were being threatened.
2: Yep.
24: You know, in the Ivy League, we know what happened there. They were being threatened.
2: Still being threatened.
24: Intimidated, bullied.
2: In a different way. And the ones who are speaking out.
24: Right.
2: Briley Gaines, her story is well known now.
24: Yeah. And women have stepped up, and it had to happen. It was going to happen. We were encouraging it from the very, very beginning, but we saw this coming, and we had said a long time ago, the left doesn't even understand that feminism is dead if this happens. And it ended up feminism is dead and the liberal Democrat women don't care.
2: Right.
24: They wish to be subservient to what the man says.
2: Yep.
24: It's amazing.
2: Yeah. Yeah. Yep.
24: Hey. What I like, you know who's the most intimidated bunch right now? People that are gay and lesbian that aren't for the whole radical transgender movement. They are, we get email from them. I get email from them all the time.
2: Yeah, yeah.
24: What you guys fail to recognize is we're afraid to come out because it's become part of the LGBTQ
2: plus
24: the everything else in there.
2: Mm-hmm.
24: You know, that they're not gay. This isn't about being gay.
2: Mm-hmm.
24: It's completely what are they doing here? That they are the ones right now that are so afraid to come out and say anything about that.
2: Right. Yeah.
24: We get these messages all the time. It's just like we're afraid to do it because it's like you have to be lockstep in this insanity.
2: Right.
24: Otherwise you're shunned. And he goes, and it's got nothing to do with being gay.
2: Right.
24: We are Red Eye Radio.
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0: Radio. He is Eric Carley, and I'm Gary McNamara. Wow, coming up on the bottom of the hour, we will hear from a Democratic congressman who actually admits what we have been saying, but I don't believe that was his intention. And a great article written, because somebody brought it up the other day. Some Democrat brought it up the other day. We need to be more like Norway. They haven't been paying attention the last few years. That argument has been thrown out completely. And it's funny because I was reading this one article on it from Advocates for Self-Government, Economic Liberty. And it says, no, Norway is not some Democrat socialist paradise. And the subheadline, I kept reading, Texas claims half a middle class paychecks, leaving. I go, Texas? I read it like five times. Texas? What's Texas? I'm getting to be old. It said taxes.
1: Oh,
0: Texas. Taxes,
1: yes.
0: Claim half the middle class.
1: Yeah.
0: I was just like, and I didn't just read it a second time or third time or fourth time. It was the fifth time before I figured out what the hell was going on.
1: Well, you got to go at it every time, I guess. Or get your glasses.
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0: We are Eric Harley. We are Red Eye Radio. He's Eric Harley. We aren't Eric Harley. He is Eric Harley, and I'm Gary McNamara.
17: Yeah, that's, you know, it's important to get the names straight.
0: We are.
17: I mean, we don't really care what you call us. We've been called a lot of things.
0: What was the
17: We've
0: ape?
17: Been called worse.
0: Or what was the lion or whatever it was we are?
17: Huh?
0: We are, remember the lion or the ape or whatever it was?
17: Cecil.
0: Cecil, we are. Yeah.
17: I am Cecil.
0: I am, that's right. We are. I am Cecil.
17: Someone actually made the t-shirt. I am Cecil.
0: Coming no, you're up, not. Coming up in just 1 minute, what a Democrat congressperson said, but don't think he fully thought out. Coming up in a minute.
17: 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They work by lowering blood sugar and reducing appetite. 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
0: All right. So yesterday we actually had a right at this time, I think. Remember we had our Chris Matthews update?
17: Oh, yeah, yeah.
0: And Chris Matthews was saying he rejects everything and of the DSA, the Democrat Socialist of America, and they're not who Democrats are. And we just went, stop it. You know, you're attempting to separate yourself. You created it.
17: Right.
0: The creation of the Democrat Socialist of America came from the insane ideas of the so-called, quote, moderates of the Democratic Party over the last decade. And we went point by point on it. It wasn't. The whole radical transgender movement came from the so-called, quote, moderate Democrats.
17: Mm-hmm.
0: The defund, like Chris Matthews is out there saying, the thing about open borders, and that was created by moderate Democrats,
17: yeah.
0: Quote, moderate mm-hmm. Democrats. We don't right. believe there are any, or right. very few.
17: Yeah.
0: Fetterman, maybe one or two more. Mm-hmm. That would really be it. But all these crazy things that they came up with. Defund the army? You have to have army. We have no idea where that came from. It came from the mainstream of the Democratic Party promoting defund the police in 2020. You know? So please stop it. Everybody thinks the same.
17: Yeah.
0: excuse me, the majority of the Democratic Party thinks the same.
1: Mm-hmm.
0: The reason that they're talking about the great big tent, because we, on the surface, when you look at it, well, we're all a big tent. You're including what? Communism in your tent? Really? Communism is part of your big tent? There are not, there's nothing that you reject? Well, why would you say that? It's so outrageous. You know, why would you say that? Because it's what you believe. There's no other way that I can look at it. Mainstream Democrats believe what the Democrat Socialist of America, for the most part, want.
17: Yes.
0: And I found this really interesting. It's on CNN. Democrat Representative Subramanian on the socialist takeover of the Democratic Party. Listen to what he has to say.
17: Okay.
0: Here we go.
17: All right.
18: Yeah, well, I mean, the voters want change, right? That's what they're saying. They want an end to the status quo. This is a rebellion against the status quo. And it's not necessarily change in terms of ideology. I mean, the DSA is winning some primaries because they're showing more change and representing more change. But, you know, sometimes it's been a change in terms of, you know, how long have you been there? Have you been there too long? Change in terms of, are you fighting against the Trump administration enough, right? And so I think it is a change, but it's a change not necessarily in the ideological spectrum as much as it is style and wanting to be more of a, you know, against the President Trump and his administration.
0: By the way, just from that statement from Mr. Subramanian, I just keep thinking of the Bobs on Office Space looking at Milton. Oh, he's useless.
1: Mm-hmm. Yeah, exactly.
0: God, these guys, these people are just, that's the one thing that if I regret one thing, and it didn't last long, but if I regret one thing early on in my career, I actually did not pay attention to my father, who always said, somebody gets a title and they believe they've got an infusion of brains.
1: Mm-hmm. Yeah.
0: I always believed that if you got to the point of being in Congress, that somehow you had earned it and you had some type of intellect that was maybe above mine. Oh, God, was I an idiot to think that.
1: It's common for people to think that. But now, I think, and this is a good thing, we have more exposure to them.
0: Yeah.
1: You used to have to wait until the evening news or the morning paper to hear a quote, Sunday morning, maybe on Meet the Press. But you could not, you really didn't have access. Now that they get a ton more exposure, you understand which ones are critical thinkers and which ones are not.
0: But what he did say is that the Democratic Party, that there is not a change in terms of ideology, just a change in terms of style.
1: Mm-hmm.
0: He's trying to say that, oh, no, we're still the same party. There's no difference. What he's also saying is they've been socialist all along.
1: Yeah. Yeah. What we've been saying.
0: Exactly.
1: It's the difference between owning it outright and not. And we've been saying for years, look, we may be to blame for the DSA. Eric and Gary may be the reason.
0: Okay, I'm interested to hear this.
1: Because we said years ago, own it.
0: No, we did.
1: Own your convictions.
0: And they are.
1: And they are.
0: Some are starting to back off a little bit, but I don't know whether that's going to work or not.
1: Well, it's a weird effort because
0: that effort there from that representative mm-hmm. was to try to not talk about the actual issues. He was trying to blah, blah, blah, blah, blah. That's why I said he's a perfect example of what my father said. Somebody gets a title and they believe they've got an infusion of brains, but he's basically useless. He didn't say anything except he's trying to soft sell the socialism in the party.
1: But, you know, and here's the great thing about, you know, this attempt at backing off, you know, and as we get into the home stretch of the midterm, it doesn't work. You've already gone full tilt. You can't pull back. There's no way for them to pull back. You've already said it out loud. The DSA is real, and they're leading the party.
0: Mm-hmm.
17: They're the loudest faction of the party. They're saying what the rest of the party would want to say. Which may be the exception of a Fetterman. Maybe. I believe when Fetterman says, you know, look, they're crazy, I believe that's what he believes. I don't think he's trying to be a moderate just for political. It does work for him politically in his state, but it's not, I don't think that's
0: no,
17: who he
0: it
17: is.
0: Doesn't work politically. Look at his numbers.
17: Well, that's true. It's not working
0: his numbers
17: for him specifically.
0: Well, no, I'm sorry. His numbers are way better with Republicans and way worse with Democrats.
17: Well, there you have it. but that's also, again, part of, you know, his state. Think about it. You know, it's just one of those states, but there's that's what they have to deal with. The party is calling, you know, I'm sure calling them, you know, let's pull back. We need to win, and then we can go with the full agenda once we win, if we win. But it's too late. You cannot try and pull back now and have anybody believe it. You already put it out there. No law enforcement, no national defense, no border, no Senate. And the House controls everything, including the White House. No Constitution, really, which isn't going to happen, but it's what they want.
0: Mm-hmm.
17: It's exactly where they would love to be.
0: You know, the funny thing is, if we said 5 years ago, a year ago, 2 years ago, Democrats would be up in arms. If we said Democrats wish to destroy the country by destroying the Constitution, they'd go crazy. Now, nobody goes crazy because it's exactly what they want, because that's what they say.
17: Yeah, right.
0: I mean, it's like,
17: yep. No, I mean, that's exactly, there. You can't, again, there's no way to explain away and pull back at all from it. Well, what we meant was, no, we know it's exactly what you meant. We know exactly what you meant. And we know this has been this has been the case for years. This is where you are as a party. They've been trying to nationalize major chunks of the economy. Healthcare, energy. If they can do that, those two big chunks of the economy, if they were able to do that. Look, it was years ago, and I forget the lawmaker when she said, oh, from it. Well, what we meant was, no, we know it's exactly what you meant. We know exactly what you meant. And we know this has been this has been the case for years. This is where you are as a party. They've been trying to nationalize major chunks of the economy. Healthcare, energy. If they can do that, those two big chunks of the economy, if they were able to do that. Look, it was years ago, and I forget the lawmaker when she said, oh, we need to nationalize oil.

0: forget who it was.
1: Oh, California.
0: Yeah.
1: Can't think of her. Mind blank here.
0: Oh, yeah. But we need to nationalize oil, which is what the party has wanted to do for the longest time. Nationalize energy. And they, you know, with Obamacare, that was the attempt. Because Obamacare was just the first step. You break the back of the private sector, so then there's only the government left to take it over.
1: Maxine Waters.
0: Maxine Waters, yep. And I remember her sitting there and saying it. I remember watching it. And that's where they, you know, this is where they've always been. Nationalize everything. Obama really kind of, I won't say he catapulted things into motion, but, you know, in 8 years is a short period, relatively speaking, in terms of the age of this nation. So, yeah, he kind of moved quickly on those agenda items. And that also includes the liberal transgender movement. And really shoved all that out onto the main stage for the Democratic Party.
1: Mm-hmm.
0: And this is where we are. Because they thought during those years they had won everything. Once he won, they thought they had won everything until the end of time. That there was, there may never be a Republican president again. We can control language now, which they tried to do through the FBI at social media years later and everything else. And that's exactly what this has been the attempt all along. The DSA is now saying it out loud.
1: Yeah.
0: And the rest of the party would like to, with few exceptions. And this is where we are.
1: We are Red Eye Radio.
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14: We are on our radio. He's Eric Cronin. I'm Gary McNamara. All right. Two Babylon Bee headlines.
15: Yeah.
14: You ready?
15: All right.
14: Caroline Leavitt prepared for motherhood after spending the last 2 years answering millions of stupid questions. That's the best one.
15: That's genius.
14: Yeah, I know. That's the best. The other one's still good because it's about the WNBA and it relates to something, but we may be over the media. I might have been personally oversaturated with so much of this.
15: Yeah.
14: But WNBA brings in revered Supreme Court justice to help determine what a woman is. And there's, of course, Justice Brown sitting there, a picture of her on the WNBA. But the Leavitt story is great. Caroline Leavitt prepared for motherhood after spending the last 2 years answering millions of stupid questions.
15: Maybe that was her plan all along. You know, I want to be a mom, so I'll just take on this job first, and then I'll be great at answering stupid questions.
14: Talking to liberals. Talking to confused liberals all day is just like raising tiny children.
15: Yeah.
14: You know, like they...
15: John Bolton went in to write the book. She went in to learn how to be a good mom. That's admirable.
14: Oh, my gosh.
15: Bolton, not so much. But, yeah, no, that's funny. I love it. I'd love to sit in the bullpen over there at the Babylon Bee when they're writing. I would just love that.
14: I know. They're if so there's good. A bullpen, they may do it all from home now.
15: Maybe. Yeah.

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6: He says this is what makes the Iran conflict even more difficult.
7: I'm Dave Anthony, Fox News.
8: The Iranians sometimes make commitments that they don't honor. They make a deal, they don't honor the deal.
7: And Vice President Vance tells Fox, in addition to making sure Iran does not get a nuclear weapon, lowering fuel prices is a big goal. And the ongoing standoff over Strait of Hormuz shipping with the U.S. and Iran both insisting they control the key waterway. And as American forces remain in the region, conditions on a warship that's been at sea since November, the USS Abraham Lincoln, getting more attention.
9: Democrat Senator Richard Blumenthal raising concerns of supply shortages, water contamination, plumbing issues, and deteriorating mental health in a letter to Secretary Hegseth, asking, quote, whether the Navy can sustain the operational tempo now being demanded of its carrier force.
7: Fox's Jackie Heinrich. War Secretary Hegseth says conditions on the ship have been misrepresented, but another ship is reportedly headed to the Middle East, USS George Washington, that could relieve the Lincoln and its crew. Luigi Mangione returns to court later this morning in New York City for a hearing in the federal case against him, where he's facing stalking charges related to the 2024 shooting death of United Healthcare CEO Brian Thompson.
10: According to a senior Justice Department source to Fox News, there is no plea agreement reached between federal prosecutors and Mangione's defense team. However, Mangione is at any time allowed to plead guilty in open court if he so chooses. So that source telling us that if Mangione does in fact plead guilty today, the DOJ would ask ask the judge for the maximum penalty of life in prison.
7: Fox's Chanley Painter reports from outside the court. Mangione is
10: hoping that with his cooperation, his lack of criminal history, his education, his background, he will get something less than a life sentence.
7: Also, a guilty plea in the federal case could upend the state murder case against Mangione because of New York's double jeopardy laws. A hurricane warning just issued for Hawaii's Big Island as Tropical Storm Lala approaches this weekend. 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
7: While War Secretary Pete Hegseth addresses the reportedly worsening conditions on the USS Abraham Lincoln deployed in the Middle East, he also went to Panama this week, where the multi-nation counter-cartel coalition gathered after all the U.S. attacks off the South American coast since last September, blowing up suspected drug trafficking boats, killing alleged narco-terrorists.
23: Secretary Hegseth said that the coalition has made progress on its goal to make the Western Hemisphere safer.
24: Where borders and laws are respected, and narco-terrorists are brought to swift and absolute justice.
23: The secretary pointed to a major reduction of maritime cartel activity based on U.S. strikes throughout the southern portion of the hemisphere, leading to tangible positive results.
24: In the United States, fatal drug overdoses have dropped dramatically. Flows of fentanyl are way down.
23: And he told the conference there will be no let-up because
24: we're dealing with bad people that have done a lot of bad things to a lot of good people for a very long time.
23: Kevin Uresky, Fox News.
7: A win in court for Harvard.
25: A U.S. district judge in Boston ruling the Justice Department's lawsuit claiming Harvard University failed to protect Jewish and Israeli students from harassment failed to show an ongoing violation of federal civil rights law. The government suing in March, alleging the school was in violation of Title VI of the Civil Rights Act of 1964. Harvard denying the claims, calling the suit retaliatory. The DOJ says it disagrees with the ruling and is assessing next steps, stressing it's actively investigating anti-Semitism nationwide. Kristen Goodwin, Fox News.
7: We'll get an update on the economy this morning. Retail sales last month gauging our shopping after other reports this week showed barely any monthly inflation in July. On Wall Street, stock futures are mixed, down for the Dow, up for the NASDAQ. The day after, gains for both, and the S&P 500 closed at a record high. I'm Dave Anthony. This is Fox News.
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18: 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That takes you right to the YouTube channel. 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And hit that thumbs up button, the like button, and tell YouTube that we are very, very popular, because that's what gets them to push us out to more people. And then we have even more people watching this. And at some point, I guess there's money in this. I don't know. Right now, I'm losing money on this operation, but we're having a lot of fun.
19: 800-222-5222 is your telephone number. 1-800-222-5222. It is our pleasure to welcome our next guest to the program. He hosts the afternoon drive program on our sister station, KMJ 580 in Fresno, from 2 to 6 in the afternoon, Monday through Friday. He also joins us each and every election night, both in the primary and in the general election, on KABC in LA, KSFO in San Francisco, and KMJ in the Central Valley. You can follow him on X at Philip Teresi. Philip Teresi, welcome.
21: Good afternoon.
19: Well, thanks so much for stopping by.
21: I appreciate you including me. I'm looking forward to finding out how we're going to fix California today.
19: Well, let's start out with the guy who's breaking California. And by that, I mean Gavin Newsom, who is doing what he loves to do best, which is travel to any place that's not California. This time, it's to the state of Michigan, where he is campaigning with Abdul Al-Sayed, the DSA-friendly candidate who won the Democratic nomination for the U.S. Senate in that state. He was the guy who was campaigning all over with Hassan Piker, who has tweeted and said all kinds of interesting things about all kinds of different people. And Gavin Newsom seems to be all in with this wing of the party, of the Democratic Party, as we approach the 2028 Democratic primary. Gavin Newsom, prior to recently, was trying to portray himself as the number one Trump hater on planet Earth and more of a standard partisan Democrat. And now it seems like he wants to play footsie with the DSA and the left wing of the party. What do you make of what he's doing over there?
21: I think he's trying to serve three masters. I think one, he is trying to mitigate the fallout of coming out against Prop 40 here in California and suggesting we should have the national billionaires tax instead. I think that he is trying to cozy up to the far left. In a way that's safe, in a way that doesn't require him to abandon the old guard, the base. Because right now, Gavin Newsom, I think, very likely has the DNC's support, possibly to the extent that Hillary Clinton would have in 2015, 2016. And he needs to do something to get the far left on his side. Buddying up to this guy, a lot safer than AOC. He's too new to have that ingrained knee-jerk rage freak out every time his face turns up on TV for folks in the center. But for folks on the far left, it's a code for we are DSA friendly.
19: Do you think anyone in the DSA, and the DSA can be quite dogmatic about what they believe in, where there's not a lot of room for nuance, do you think that they look at him and they see a fellow traveler, or do they look at him and see an opportunist who is trying to exploit what he sees as an open lane?
21: Interestingly, I think for those in the DSA, they see the opportunist. They recognize him for what it is, because while they may be wrongheaded and misguided, I think the folks out on the far left are more engaged. I think that this is going to fly under the radar of the centerists, but I don't think it's going to be enough for the far progressive left.
19: What do you think Gavin Newsom believes into his core? And I say that because I am of the belief that if he was raised in Boise, Idaho, instead of Marin County, California. Or he was raised in, I don't know, Houston, Texas. He would be a Republican politician in a red state who wants to be the guy in the room making the decisions. And political philosophy, political ideology is just something that's not that important to him. He is extremely malleable. He looks in the mirror and sees a rock star. He looks in the mirror and sees a president. And his faith and his belief is in himself and not in any particular worldview.
21: Oh, John, I think that you've hit the nail right on the head. Gavin Newsom is whatever the moment requires him to be. What Gavin Newsom wants to be is powerful. Gavin Newsom wants to be seen as a statement. I think what Gavin Newsom in his heart of hearts wants is to be Jack Kennedy. But absent the opportunity for that brand of politics to sell, Gavin Newsom will do whatever is expedient for his campaign. And this is why he's in Michigan campaigning for AES.
19: What kind of candidate do you think he's going to make for president? Because I don't think he's going to make a good one at all. I don't think he's going to be the Democratic nominee. I don't think he's going to have a good showing. I think it's going to be a really humiliating process for him.
21: In his mind, more than anyone's. Whenever we talk about Gavin Newsom campaigning at the national level, the thing that goes through my head is the Target incident. You remember right after the pandemic, we were still wearing our face diapers. We were all 6 feet apart in the grocery store. And Gavin Newsom goes into Target. Everybody's got their phones out because, oh, my God, the governor's here. And the cashier made a comment to him about the shutdowns, and he lost it. On a minimum wage part-time employee, the governor couldn't take critique. It wasn't even criticism of him personally. If anything, the criticism was probably directed more at Fauci. And Newsom couldn't hang. And now he's going to go into a campaign where the primary is going to be brutal. The genuinely progressive left is going to hit him for his failings there. Moderates and the right are going to hit him for his failings everywhere else. And I think we're going to see a very peevish, very spoiled man reveal himself.
19: What I am looking forward to is the debate where he's standing on stage with Kamala Harris, because so far the two of them have been frenemies for a very long time. But they've always bent over backwards to make sure they never directly took each other on. She was DA, he was mayor of San Francisco. When they went to statewide office, she became the attorney general, he became lieutenant governor. When they wanted to move up to the top of the ticket, she took the Senate seat, he took the governor's seat. They've never run against each other, despite the fact that they're of similar age, they're from the same part of the state. They've always gone in different lanes, and they've always endorsed each other publicly and publicly been fond of one another. Privately, I think it's probably a different story. But when those two go at each other for the first time on that stage, I think she is a unique threat to him, because she could say he was a bad governor in California and he was the one in charge of the bullet train that turned into the disaster. He was the reason that shampoo is locked up behind bulletproof glass at the Target in California. He's the reason we have all of these homeless encampments up and down the state. He was the one that said he was going to solve that, and he didn't. And the fact that she comes not only from the same state, but from the same city as him, she can hit him and speak in ways where she has credibility that the other candidates do not. And we know what happened with her and Grampy Joe the last time around when she essentially declared him to be part of the Klan. She could be effective. I mean, I'm not a big fan of hers, and I thought she was an awful general election candidate, but she did damage to him in that primary, to Grampy Joe. And I think she can do the same thing to Gavin.
21: Oh, 100%. Look, I don't like Kamala as a candidate. I don't like Kamala as a statesman. But as a debater, she's effective. The fact of the matter is she knows how to argue, and he doesn't know how to manage his temper. So there's a real opportunity for her to knock him down a peg. But I just think that the woman that proved that it's possible to be less popular than Hillary Clinton ultimately isn't going to be the standard bearer for the party. But I think that she's going to cost him some votes. I think she's going to cost him some peace of mind, and I know she's going to cost him money.
19: We're speaking with Philip Teresi, who you can follow on X at Philip Teresi. Let's switch gears here and talk about the governor's race, because It seems like the strategy that Javier Becerra is going to employ is going to be very similar to what Grampy Joe did back in 2020, which is to hide in the basement, not come out, do as few interviews as possible, debate as little as possible, and just hope that people forget that your name is even on the ballot, and just exploit the registration advantage to win and then take your seat. It seems like he has very minimal interest in actively campaigning up and down the state. There was just a press event that he participated in Sacramento where the reporters literally chased him to the car and he wouldn't talk to them about anything. But that's par for the course with him. And whenever he does interviews, it seems to be crash and burn. We know that he showed up to those cabinet meetings with the Biden administration totally unprepared, didn't do the reading before he'd have the sit down with the president. I guess those meetings became embarrassing because of him, and many of his colleagues have a very low opinion of him. Do you think he's going to be able to get away with that in this election?
21: Unfortunately, yeah. I think that if Becerra positions himself with the attitude of, look, we need adults in the room. We need people who are here to manage, not people who are here to grandstand and seek social media followings. He's going to have an opportunity not to attack Hilton on the issues, but to attack him on style. And I do think that there is a measure of fatigue that could play well to that, not with conservative voters, not with people that are sick with the stalemate that is Sacramento as it is. But I actually think that this strategy, the one thing that remains to be seen is, does he have the cash on hand to effectively advertise to remember people, to remind people that he exists when we get to October?
19: How is Becerra received in the Central Valley right now?
21: Oh, big eye rolls. He does not have fans here. He's perceived as weak. He is perceived as, a supplicant to the DNC agenda. The expectation is that if Becerra wins, and there's no false misconception that that's out of the question, the belief is that he is going to be Gavin Newsom third term, and he's going to be a status quo governor, which is not what we want. But unfortunately, there is an air of resignation in this.
19: I think he would be worse than Gavin Newsom, because Gavin Newsom has always been a very politically ambitious guy. We knew from the moment he got elected lieutenant governor that he wanted to be president of the United States, maybe even going all the way back to mayor of San Francisco. It was just obvious. So he wasn't going to do anything too reckless because he wanted to preserve his credibility as a national figure and a national candidate. And I think that his presidential ambitions played a role in many of the decisions that he made. With Becerra, this is the last stop on the subway for him. I don't see him moving up the food chain at all, because I guess after being governor of California, it's president or vice president or bust. I don't see either one of those things happening. And I see him as being kind of uniquely incompetent. Where you look at his performance as Secretary of Health and Human Services during COVID, that was a complete disaster. In fact, they had such a low opinion of him, they cut him out of all the health-related press conferences that the president participated in. You look at his time as AG here in California, he was chasing headlines trying to sue the Trump administration. But outside of that, I guess that office was a complete basket case. He's demonstrated zero ability to run a big organization. If, God forbid, we were to have a big earthquake or some kind of natural disaster, I don't see him being a competent leader through the crisis. I see him as being someone who's going to tread water at best and be a slow-motion train wreck at worst.
21: Well, and I think that treading water is that's 100% right. Javier Becerra will be the deferred maintenance governor. He will come in, he will accomplish nothing new, he will maintain the status quo, he will avoid the media, he will rubber stamp whatever's popular with the party coming out of the Capitol. He's not going to innovate, and he's not going to solve problems. Hilton has a plan to deal with high-speed rail. Hilton has a plan to deal with the cost of housing. Hilton has a plan to deal with the Medi-Cal issue. Becerra's articulated none of that, and it's only going to get worse if we elect a governor that sits on his hands, and I think that's the guy Becerra is. in no small part because he doesn't have that network that Newsom has managed to build.
19: Proposition 40, which is the billionaire wealth confiscation tax, just earned the endorsement of the California Democratic Party. The California Nurses Association just came out in favor of it, as did the California Federation of Labor. Heavy hitters in state politics. The polls say that this thing would pass if the election were held today. When I look at this, I say to myself, if I'm Silicon Valley, if I'm the high-tech industry, if you want this thing to fail outside of kicking into the no campaign, which I'm sure they will do, one of the ways that you can assure that this thing will fail is if you make sure that Hilton is a viable candidate that has the resources that he needs to get his message out. Because if he gets crushed by 20%+, my guess is Prop 40 passes, and it's not particularly close. If he can get closer to Becerra than what Republicans usually do, do better than John Cox, do better than Brian Dolley, he may not be able to win the election, but he might be able to sink Prop 40. But so far, and we just had him on the podcast last week, he said that Silicon Valley is not coming in a big way quite yet. What do you see the Silicon Valley Titans doing? And do you believe that they will ultimately line up behind Hilton in a way that makes a difference?
21: Silicon Valley is extremely mercenary. And there's not going to be any hesitation to back Hilton if they believe he's got a real shot. They'll play nice with Becerra if they believe, like I think he does, that the registration advantage is the end of the story. If Hilton is able to show that he has got popular support, and I think that he can, Hilton's got the charisma to draw a crowd. He's got the charisma to fundraise well. Silicon Valley will fall in line behind him, especially if he's emphasizing removing roadblocks for AI development and taking that stand against Prop 40, promising to litigate against it, getting Michael Gates to step in and intervene. Hilton can win their support, but it's going to come down to which way they think is going to best serve their interests for the next 4 years.
19: Philip Teresi, afternoon drive host at our sister station KMJ in the Central Valley from 2 to 6 in the afternoon on Monday through Friday. You can also listen to him on election night on KABC in LA, KSFO in the Bay Area, and KMJ in the Central Valley. You can follow him on X at Philip Teresi. Philip Teresi, thanks so much for stopping by.
21: Thank you.
19: It's the John Phillips Show.
0: You and California have so much in common. For one, you're both broke. Stick around, and after the break, John and Randy might just fix one of those. It's the Fix California Hour.
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18: 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It does a great job on chicken, including chicken breasts. I have a video on my social media at Randy Wang Radio on Instagram and Facebook. You can see me doing some sausages on there. I'm going to put up some videos of some chicken breasts later this week. Even does a great job on shrimp, on veggies. The grill heats up to 1,000 degrees in just 3 minutes, which, you know what's the side effect of that? 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You should find out if the Solaire makes sense for you. Learn about the technology. 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
18: 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I'm done. 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Also, you should watch us, johnnydontlike.com. That's johnnydontlike.com. There's a lot of shenanigans going on in the chat room every single day. You can see our dumpy little studio, the Katie Porter bobblehead, what have you. 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But I'm telling you right now, until somebody makes a permanent fix, I'm not picking that poster up off the floor. It has so many dents in it now on the corners because it falls every single day.
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18: JohnnyDon'tLike.com. It's our exclusive interview with Steve Hilton. 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Watch it. 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Comments are really important for getting YouTube to recommend us to other people. So leave a comment on everything we post. We appreciate it.
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30: Staying active every day will go a long way towards helping you live a happy, healthy, and pain-free life. And there's perhaps no movement more fundamental than walking. It reinforces the alignment, stability, and coordinated muscle activation that supports how your body moves, whether you're doing strenuous exercise or simply going about your daily life. This is according to Dana Santis, a strength and conditioning specialist. Even though you walk every day, Dana does say you can make small adjustments to immediately improve your walking mechanics. So, keep your rib cage stacked over your pelvis. Avoid leaning over or arching your lower back. Allow your arms to swing naturally in coordination with your legs. Keep your gaze forward, your jaw relaxed, and then just breathe in through your nose and out through your mouth. I'm Dr. Sanjay Gupta, helping you live a better life.
11: KSFO. John and Randy can fix many things. Your relationship.
31: I hate you.
11: Isn't one of them. It's the Fix California Hour replay.
19: All right, it's now time to open up the California crime blotter.
34: If the cashier is dummy,
11: we can make this stuff up if we tried.
35: I said, hell no, baby boy. Let me get up on out of here.
11: It's the California crime blotter.
19: And to the surprise of no one, Stephen Klubeck is making the blotter yet again.
0: Don't bust the trust.
5: Stephen Klubeck is in a whole lot of trouble because he started threatening his friends who fell victim to his ex-fiancé's scam. That's right. It's another update on Adva Lavi, also known as Mia Ventura. For more on all this madness, and remember, this guy who was dating this scam artist thought he was going to be the next governor.
19: And I love the only thing that caused him to drop out of the race was because Swalwell got in, and he held Swalwell in such high regard that he thought that he didn't need to be a candidate anymore because the perfect candidate was already in the race.
5: He was taking Swalwell on vacations. He had Swalwell hold up in his house during the initial blow up with all the rape allegations. It's been an interesting downfall for Mr. Timeshare, Steve Klubeck.
0: Don't bust the trust.
5: Here's a great explainer on where we are now in this bizarre case with Glenn Walker and Fox 11.
6: An OnlyFans model and a billionaire former gubernatorial candidate are at the center of...
5: It is the most Beverly Hills story you've ever heard.
6: A high-profile case. Stephen Klubeck, the timeshare tycoon behind Diamond Resorts International, now faces serious charges and potential jail time for alleged...
5: Someone got a little sunburned.
19: I can tell. Maybe he was on that yacht again.
6: ...allegedly interfering in a criminal case against his ex-fiance.
5: Wait a second. I never bothered to check out his website when he was running for governor. What does it say there on the top? California, get a clue?
19: I love how he always has the dress shirt unbuttoned way down like he's Donald Sterling.
5: Oh, boy. You know, it takes a special type of breed of political consultant to convince this guy and his wallet that, yes, you should totally run for governor.
6: Adva Lavi, also known as Mia Ventura.
8: It was quite the wedding announcement.
5: That might be one of the creepiest things I've ever seen.
19: I wonder what the pictures they didn't choose look like.
5: Now, he created a save the date wedding announcement with AI. And for some reason with AI, Stephen Klubeck looks like Paul Reiser.
19: That looks like it could be the logo for a Hallmark movie, doesn't it?
5: Yes, but it also, if you would look at that image, you would imagine that is a picture of a father giving his daughter away. No, no, no, no, no. That was the couple to be, and that is creepy as hell.
19: Well, have you ever seen the photo booth on a cruise ship before?
5: I have not. Please tell us all about it.
19: Okay. You wait in a very long line to get in front of the backdrop. And then they have some guy from Indonesia as the photographer. And all of the poses are exactly the same. They have the woman looking at the camera, and they have the woman's husband look like a leering rapist. And sometimes it's couples that have been together like 50 years, and you go, why would anyone want to pose like that? But I guess that's what the style guide tells them to do.
8: AI generated. A local real estate magnate and his much younger fiance, model and social media.
5: There was a little judgment in there, Glenn. I could hear it.
8: Media personality, Adva Lavi, were getting married in Israel. Cancel that. The loving couple broken up due to legal troubles for both.
19: And just to be clear, Mia Ventura is in no relation to Jesse the Body.
5: If you're married and you're both in prison, do you get like a special conjugal visit where you meet in a mutual place?
19: Nope. I learned that from the Chrisleys.
5: Oh, really?
19: Yep.
5: No love for Todd, huh?
19: They couldn't even talk to each other.
8: Last year, Lavi was charged with seducing wealthy older men and younger women she met through dating apps.
5: The women one is interesting.
19: So what, she's bisexual?
5: Yeah, but you're typically, you are not surprised when you hear that an OnlyFans model is tricking men into thinking that she's into them so she can rob them. How is that also working on young women?
19: So here's what I think. I think she is bisexual, where you buy her stuff and she gets real sexual.
5: It's pretty good.
8: Using her other name, Mia Ventura, prosecutors say she posed as a girlfriend and travel companion, targeting victims living in Westlake Village, West Hollywood, Los Angeles, and Beverly Hills.
5: But it was totally legit, the love that she had for Klubeck.
19: Oh, yeah. She was the apple scamming. In his eye.
5: She wasn't scamming him at all.
0: Don't bust the trust.
8: Once in, she stole jewelry, watches, designer bags, gold, and a whole lot of cash.
19: Boy, she took everything that wasn't nailed down.
5: This was the woman that she went on a Vegas podcast, and I don't understand why she'd be booked as a guest on one, but she goes into the green room, and after she says she's going to the bathroom, she steals from all the purses of all the other guests, and then goes back and finishes the interview.
8: Klubeck, before the breakup, allegedly tampered with witnesses in that case, creating his own criminal case.
5: What do you think those phone calls were like?
19: How many scotches into the night do you think he was before he started dialing?
5: Before he started contacting people who would be on the witness list because they were a victim to her crimes, and him trying to intimidate them to not speak up about this.
19: Don't bust the trust.
0: Don't bust the trust.
5: This guy thought he would be governor. He spent money on being governor. And then just to show you how great his judgment was, he then went all in on Swalwell.
1: On the one hand, a penthouse pet model who's an influencer, and you have a billionaire, a former gubernatorial candidate, charged. So it is very crazy, but in the criminal law world, it's not unusual.
8: In late April, Klubeck was charged with two felony counts of attempting to dissuade a witness/victim by force or threat, and one count of preventing or dissuading a witness or victim from attending or testifying in a trial or proceeding against his then fiance, annoying phone call.
5: So what did he do?
19: That's what I'd like to know.
5: Okay, actually, we're going to get into it right here. What did Klubeck do to tamper with witnesses?
8: Annoying phone calls to one of the victim's attorneys.
5: So he's calling and harassing the lawyer that's representing, I'm assuming, one of his friends that got victimized by her. Oh, boy. It just goes to show you, just because you have a lot of money doesn't mean you're smart.
8: Added a misdemeanor count. This morning, in a Van Nuys courtroom, the billionaire pleaded not guilty.
1: Perhaps his conduct was a little bit misguided, but he is facing the risk of prison time, and I'm sure his defense is going to have some sort of argument to say, look, he was just trying to get these witnesses to tell the truth. He wasn't trying to intimidate them. At the end of the day, words matter, and his conduct was not illegal.
8: Along with the Los Angeles County charges, LaVie is also charged with grand theft in Riverside County. Indio police say a man invited her to his home during the Coachella Music Festival and now accuses her of stealing an $8,600 Rolex watch, a $700 pair of Louis Vuitton aviator glasses, and a Louis Vuitton card holder wallet.
5: That was the stuff she stole out of the Cybertruck when she got mad that the friend of the friend that invited her to this house in Indio didn't have a free Coachella wristband for her.
19: Do you think that she is a kleptomaniac, or do you think she's just entitled to the nth degree?
5: Oh, I think it's the latter. I think she's super entitled, and she thinks she deserves all of this, and that's why she robs from everybody.
8: Free on bail, she removed an ankle monitoring device and was rearrested last week.
5: Now, this is the part of the story that I think is actually, in my opinion, even though this is a very funny case, and Klubeck deserves everything that he's getting for hitching his wagon to this one, the most important part of the story, in my opinion, is that she removed her ankle monitor and nobody knew that. It was not notified. That's not how she got rearrested. She got rearrested because of the Riverside charges that came out. She was at dinner with Klubeck and she had no ankle monitor on. And it is just a reminder that in LA County, we have understaffed our probation department to the point where there are so few field deputies left because they all have to go work in the juvenile halls because George Gascon put all the gang members in there and they're starting boy fights, that there actually isn't anybody to monitor anyone on an ankle monitor.
19: Nobody's minding the store.
1: Multiple victims, multiple witnesses. Her case appears on the surface to be pretty airtight.
8: Coupled with his relationship with LaVey, Klubeck was also close to now disgraced California Democrat Congressman Eric Swalwell.
5: Oh, it's just a cavalcade of the best of the best.
19: I love that disgraced is now part of the bio.
5: Yep.
8: Forced to resign from Congress.
5: Another guy with all the stuff that went on with him for years and years and years. He had the hubris to think that none of that was going to come out. I'm going to run for governor and win.
19: Well, had it not come out right before the election, maybe he would have.
8: And suspending his gubernatorial campaign. Swalwell was a house guest of Klubeck when allegations surfaced that he drugged and sexually assaulted a woman in 2018 at a West Hollywood hotel. He also denies the woman's account.
5: Oh, yeah, he shot the video from Klubeck's house where he was trying to deny all this on the first night.
0: Don't bust the trust.
19: Who do you think did the cooking?
8: Swalwell. Allegations of sexual assault.
1: It's interesting.
19: Who do you think did the cooking? Swalwell.
8: Allegations of sexual assault.
1: It's interesting. He has perhaps a poor judgment in some of the relationships he has made, but at the same time, he hasn't proven guilty. He's presumed innocent, and maybe evidence will come out to exonerate him. There's not.
5: No.
19: Yeah, I would bet against that.
1: Not yet been proof beyond a reasonable doubt that he did anything wrong.
8: Klubeck remains free on $300,000 bond posted within hours of his arrest on May 12th by the Los Angeles County Sheriff's Department. He'll be back in court October 7th for a hearing to determine if there is enough evidence to allow this

0: Day for a pretrial conference.
1: And the last time she was in court last week, it was kind of a wild scene. Even though she speaks perfect English, she asked for a Israeli translator. And then in the pretrial hearing, when someone was on the witness stand testifying about all the stuff she's done, she just started screaming, "You can't believe her. She's a drunk."
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12: 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Crime is definitely down. 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
0: Look how many officers are there after the fact, after they arrested nobody. Doing a heck of a job.
2: The windows tonight boarded up exactly like they were last night, but tonight they also have added extra security workers here hoping this stops.
0: Now, when you drive past the AutoZone that's got boarded up doors and windows, are you going in?
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2: Another break-in, another night boarding up windows and doors at this East L.A. AutoZone.
0: The guy says, I don't even know why we're open.
3: I feel for him.
2: Cell phone video shows looters swarming the store Sunday morning.
0: You think those are Nithia voters or Bass voters?
3: If they vote at all, they're definitely for Nithia.
2: Around a door already boarded up from the night before.
0: This is just kids. Why is there a woman there? What the hell?
3: I'll tell you, if you're a parent and you see one of your kids looting this AutoZone, you failed.
0: Yep.
3: Go get a vasectomy.
2: Hands full of stolen batteries, oil, mats, whatever they...
0: There's a surprising amount of females in this scene looting the AutoZone. What the hell?
3: One with pink hair. She looks like a real prize.
2: Could grab.
4: I come here all the time, and there should be no reason why people do this. They're gonna get caught.
0: No, they're not.
3: It's L.A., lady.
0: There are no arrests made for these things. Over and over and over. There are places where there's the crackdown, and the crackdown is real, and they arrest and tow every single vehicle. That does not happen in Los Angeles County, and you have your elected leaders to blame for this.
2: First break-in early Saturday morning during a street takeover involving at least 100 cars at Olympic and Atlantic.
3: See, this is what happens. The cops are outnumbered, so they don't even show up until it's done, and they just write a report.
0: It's not safe for them to interfere when it's that huge. We would need backup from the CHP, neighboring agencies, heck, the National Guard. I don't know, but they're not going to do it.
2: Then 24 hours later, another takeover, another break-in, no arrest. And then in Watson, almost identical scene Sunday morning at a different AutoZone.
0: Oh, come on!
3: Okay, if you hit the same shop that many times, though, they don't even have an opportunity to restock it.
2: Another street takeover, another store looted, even a Waymo set on fire.
0: What did the Waymo do? The robots remember.
3: Yeah, and they're going to kill us all someday.
2: And now this worker boarding up the store again, but wearing a bullet-resistant vest.
0: So, crime is down, huh?
3: That's what they say.
0: Just another insane day in Los Angeles County. I gotta get out. Hit the like button so I can afford to move to San Francisco.
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28: This could be a big day for Luigi Mangione.
29: I'm Dave Anthony, Fox News. When the accused killer in the shooting death of UnitedHealthcare CEO Brian Thompson goes to federal court this morning.
30: This is expected to be a plea change, not a plea deal.
29: Though that guilty plea is not for murder, the federal charges are stalking Brian Thompson, and Mangione could get less than a life sentence. Fox's Chandley Painter also reports from outside the court in New York City.
30: His team wants to use a resolution in this federal case to attack his state case where he faces murder charges. They argue he is unconstitutionally being tried twice for the same crime in violation of double jeopardy. And here in New York State, there are stricter laws when a defendant has already been convicted federally for the same criminal conduct.
29: There are three empty cells on death row in Alabama, Oklahoma, and Tennessee the morning after executions in each of those states on the same day, and that hasn't happened in 16 years. The standoff with Iran continues over Strait of Hormuz shipping, and Vice President Vance tells Fox.
31: Goal number one, keep oil and gas cheap for Americans all over our country. And then obviously goal number two is ensure that Iran never gets a nuclear weapon. I feel confident we're accomplishing both of those goals.
29: There are new Fox Senate polls. A week after progressive Abdul El-Sayed won the Democratic primary in Michigan, he trails Republican Mike Rogers by 4 points. As for Ohio,
32: the latest Fox News poll finds Republican Senator John Houston 8 points behind Democratic former Senator Sherrod Brown. In the Ohio governor's race, Vivek Ramaswamy is at 50% with the Democrat Amy Acton at 48%. And the polling found a willingness to vote a split ticket.
29: Fox's Jessica Rosenthal. A hurricane may hit Hawaii this weekend. For now, it's Tropical Storm Lala.
0: It is likely and a high probability that this will be a Category 1 storm as it approaches the Big Island and scoots south of the rest of the islands.
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29: The controversy is not over at the Kennedy Center in Washington. Months after a judge's ruling ordered the building's renaming to the Trump Kennedy Center be scrapped, there's a plan to put the president's name back on in a different way.
3: The Performing Arts Center's Board of Trustees voted to add President Trump's name to the building's facade, according to Democratic Congresswoman Joyce Beatty, a member of the board. Beatty calls the development a transparent effort to circumvent a court ruling. She says the board approved a resolution to add restored and renovated by President Donald J. Trump to the building. The board, made up of a majority of supporters of President Trump's, also approved plans to close the Kennedy Center for 2 years for a major renovation sought by the president. In May, District Court Judge Christopher Cooper ordered the removal of President Trump's name from the Kennedy Center. At the White House, Jared Halpern, Fox News.
29: After two reports this week showing barely any inflation monthly in July, we'll get an update next hour on retail sales. On Wall Street, stock futures are mixed the day after the S&P 500 hit a record high. A baseball game was like something out of a movie last night. The Philadelphia Phillies and Minnesota Twins played ball in Iowa in the Field of Dreams game.
4: And the balls kept flying into the cornfields beyond the outfield fence. And it all started with the first batter of the game.
6: Schwarber with a shout out to the corn in right. Keisha back and it's gone! What a way to open the ball game!
4: The call on Netflix. Philly slugger Kyle Schwarber with a solo shot. He hit two home runs in this game to bring his total to a major league leading 37 on the year. Four home runs were hit in this one, three by Philadelphia as they win it 7-1. Tony Genualdo, Fox News.
29: Also last night, a battle of first place teams in the National League. Milwaukee beat the LA Dodgers in a comeback. The Brewers scored three runs in the top of the ninth to win 5-4. I'm Dave Anthony, and this is Fox News.
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38: 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Takes you right to the YouTube channel. 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
1: 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And if you're watching us live at johnnydontlike.com right now, you can see that I am sporting. Let me stand up here.
38: Oh, boy, a big A.
1: I'm sporting my Angel shirt today because I went to the game last night and watched them lose in extra innings.
38: What's the drive home like when they lose?
1: I got home at midnight.
38: That's late for you. You go to bed at like 8.
1: I do. I do. And I thought, you know what, though? I can't leave early because Mike Trout was going to bat. Zach Neto was going to bat. Nolan Schoenewell was going to bat. We're going to come back and win this thing. And, of course, I left disappointed yet again.
38: Well, Johnny, you were disappointed last night, but how about I get you in the right mood? Let's start off today with something we haven't had a chance to do in quite a while. There was a very special guest at this morning's LA City Council meeting, and that very special guest is a man by the name of 3-Inch Shrimp.
1: He's back?
38: He's back, and he had some things to say about the conditions on Figueroa. Without further ado, here is 3-Inch Shrimp at the LA City Council meeting.
10: So I'm here to talking about the recent the crime hike on the Figueroa Street. I remember that was 1 month or 2 months ago, LAPD did a special operation in Figueroa, and I remember they busted, let's just say, 113 people. And then after that, right now, when I go back to Figueroa, all of the people are still coming back to the street. It seems like all of your special LAPD operation works for 1 week.
38: Pretty much when the World Cup happened. After that, let the prostitution thrive.
1: World's oldest profession.
10: For a week, you got girls coming from all over the world coming to city of Los Angeles, Figueroa Street, to pursue their dream. 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
1: American all-star prostitute. Not just any old prostitute. 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
38: This is where the best of the best convene to do you know what.
10: Street. So I just feels like LAPD can only taking care of the crime on Figueroa Street for 1 week, and then the other 51 week of the year, nobody cares. I disagree with the city attorney. I disagree with our council member, Blue Mandingo. Where is your Mandingo on the Figueroa Street? Where is the one who taking care of the criminals with your Mandingo girls?
11: Okay, and thank you.
38: There's so much actual civics going on at City Hall every single day.
1: Well, it's like Mr. Smith goes to Washington, isn't it?
38: Speaking of Mr. Smith goes to Washington, somebody ditched the state.
1: That's right. Gavin Newsom says his work here is complete, so it's time for him to go to the state of Michigan to campaign on behalf of Abdul Al-Sayed and other Democrats running for office in that swing state.
38: Gavin Newsom, because there's nothing going on here that deserves his attention, not homelessness, not crime, not fires, not the legislative session, the housing crisis, the energy crisis, none of that matters. He needs to go spend a week in Michigan to campaign for Democrats up and down that state.
1: And have you seen that Abdul Al-Sayed is putting out music videos where he's portraying the Blues Clues guy and he's doing country western music videos?
38: Well,
1: it's like the theater kids are now in control of the world.
38: They know how to get attention. This is what the one thing that the Democrat Party doesn't want to destroy here with this strange relationship with the DSA is there's a lot of young people running who have some sort of charisma and they know how to get attention on social media, which is the exact opposite of a Chuck Schumer type.
1: I like that woman that was running against him in the primary. The loud one with the big sunglasses.
0: Was that Mallory?
1: Yeah, the one I call Haley Mills.
0: Well, let's see what Gavin is doing as he ditched the state to go kiss the ring in Michigan. Here is Fox 40 in Sacramento.
11: Fox 40 is your local election headquarters. Gavin Newsom is on the campaign trail out of state. The California governor is in Michigan today campaigning for Democrats ahead of the November midterms, and he's making no secret of his goals.
0: Do you think Abdul wanted to meet with Gavin, or was this just kind of forced upon him?
1: Could be an arranged marriage. And why is it, by the way, that he always has the shirt unbuttoned down to his navel, yet he makes his wife wear the hijab?
0: Okay, then.
1: No, it's true. Every time I see her, she's all covered up. But he looks like he's ready to get it on with a prostitute.
11: Taking on President Trump and securing a Democratic majority in Congress. Republicans, though, accuse Newsom of trying to build his own national profile ahead of a potential 2028 run for president.
0: Are you telling me that Gavin Newsom only cares about himself?
1: That's hard to believe.
11: Thanks for joining us tonight for Fox 40 News at 5:30. I'm Nikki Lorenzo. Fox 40 Capitol reporter Eitan Wallace has a look at who Newsom plans to meet with in Michigan and has reaction from critics.
14: To make sure that we win the United States Senate.
15: California Governor Gavin Newsom with that message as he campaigns with Democrats in Michigan.
1: Wait, wasn't he the guy that wanted to ban all the cars that rely on oil?
0: Yes. And in fact, we have a mandate that we cannot buy gas-powered cars as of 2035, 9 years from now. And he went to Michigan, where all the cars are manufactured.
1: Why would anyone in Michigan listen to this fool?
0: I want to know what local state representatives think they're going to get a boost from having Gavin Newsom, because he doesn't tailor his message for the state that he's campaigning in. He doesn't know or care anything about Michigan. I saw a Gavin Newsom rally where after Prop 50 passed, he went to Houston to have a rally in Texas. And you know what he starts talking about in Houston, Texas? How great California is. Texans don't care.
1: Well, I saw him speaking to a group of people in Michigan, and it looked like there were all of 17 people there, and they all had gray ponytails, and that was just the men.
0: Do you remember earlier this year when Gavin went to Nevada to campaign for the mayor of Las Vegas campaign, and he was in a room with maybe 10 people?
1: Nobody is buying what this charlatan is selling.
0: Gavin, you'd be more effective just going on TikTok Live and selling emojis for a penny.
15: The governor in the Wolverine state to campaign for Democratic candidates running for the state house and urging party unity, all in a trip that included a meeting with U.S. Senate candidate Abdul El-Sayed less than a week after El-Sayed won a close and bitter Democratic primary race against fellow Democrats.
1: She's kind of like the female Chris Farley.
0: I'm now going to be so ruined where I can't remember if her name is Haley Mills or Haley Stevens.
1: Well, according to my text message to Alex Michelson, it's Haley Mills.
15: Democrat Haley Stevens.
0: There we go. It's Haley Stevens. I'm going to commit that to memory, even though I'm notoriously awful with names.
1: Good morning, Ms. Bliss.
14: Me, the focus is the things that unite us together, bind us together, not our interesting differences.
15: It comes as Democrats.
1: Wait, he's speaking there to a group of United Auto Workers?
0: Yes. I'm sure they love Gavin.
1: I'm sure they don't know the fact that he wants to put them out of work.
0: Oh, they might.
15: Flip at least three seats in the U.S. House of Representatives to take back the majority in that chamber and at least four seats in the U.S. Senate. Doing so, says Newsom, will lead to this.
14: The end of Donald Trump's presidency has been...
15: Newsom's trip coming...
0: What's with the... He's almost doing the thing that you're not allowed to do at Cleveland Indians games anymore.
1: Yeah, he looks like... You know when you're going to upgrade the color of your belt over karate class and you got to chop through the wood?
0: Everybody's kung fu fighting in Michigan.
2: What are you doing, Gavin?
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2: 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JohnnyDon'tLike.com.
1: I talk with my hands a lot, but he looks like he's coming down off of heroin with the hand gestures.
2: Notice how he's off the cuff because he's got his sleeves rolled up, literally. Yeah.
1: He's like Rob Bonta. He's rolling up his sleeves, locking arms, getting things done.
6: Every type of leadership is about meeting the moment and rising to the occasion. And this is what's required. And so we're stepping up and getting it done.
2: And in fact, over the weekend, Bob Bonta posted a tweet saying how, hey, we've been going after hospice fraud since 2022. And I kid you not, in the tweet, he says, we've been hard at work, head down, sleeves rolled up.
1: What an a-hole.
17: Bob Bonta.
15: After his team says he raised more than $160,000 in small money donations for the Michigan Democratic Party.
2: Okay, Eitan, where'd we get the stock footage of just the dollars hitting the floor? A strip club?
1: Yeah, was he dancing on a pole?
15: Included in his multi-day trip there, a tour of the famous Big House football stadium on the University of Michigan campus in Ann Arbor, a meeting with Michigan Young Dems.
1: Oh, come on! He's walking down the tunnel like he's Rudy, getting ready to make his debut in NCAA football. The only way that guy would ever be in a uniform on a football field is if he had a clarinet in his hand.
2: Hey, I was a clarinet player in marching band.
1: My point, yes, exactly.
2: It was embarrassing. Now, I don't know this for sure, but based on a lot of these other trips that Gavin has taken, doesn't seem like he brought the fam.
1: Yeah, gee, I wonder why.
15: And an address at Fellowship Chapel, a historic black church in Detroit.
2: Oh no, Gavin.
1: Okay, did he do the accent?
2: I don't think he did. But let's give a listen.
18: I want to get political, Reverend, but we got an invasive species in the White House.
19: Yeah, that's true.
2: That's right. You know he's running for president when Gavin goes to a historically black church. Oh, boy.
19: We're in that.
2: There is not one aspect of Newsom that comes off as authentic.
1: Why is it always the black churches that they go to? How come you never see him at, I don't know, some place the Armenians go to or the Koreans?
19: It's notice a swamp.
2: That? What about interesting point?
1: Latvian Orthodox.
19: Political move?
15: That's the analysis from Republican political analyst Matt Klink. He notes Michigan is a key swing state Newsom will need to win should he run for president in 2028. But Klink also...
2: Auto workers are totally getting behind Gavin.
1: What made him think that that was fertile ground for him? When his whole presentation here was putting those people on EDD.
15: Has this warning for Newsom about who he meets with there?
19: The question becomes is, you know, how close does he want to get to a pretty radical candidate, Abdul Al-Sayed, who won the Democratic primary? And while he doesn't call himself a Democratic Socialist, he then in the next sentence turns around and advocates for all the policies.
2: He says he's not DSA, but, well, maybe he's DSA light.
15: California Republican legislators are blasting Newsom, accusing him of putting his potential presidential ambitions ahead of his role as California governor.
20: This is just another press release so he can run for president of the United States.
15: On the Democratic...
2: Okay, it's not an important thing, but can somebody get Tony Strickland a better webcam?
1: His is worse than mine used to be.
2: It really is. Come on, I know you get paid a decent salary. I know you got to live in Huntington Beach and that's expensive, but come on, Tony, you can do better.
1: Now here's a question. If Abdul Al-Sayed is DSA light, is he endorsed by Dylan Mulvaney too?
15: So side, activist Dolores Huerta echoing Newsom's message, urging voters to do all they can to take on Trump.
4: But to fight that, because we cannot let the Trump administration take away our democracy.
15: And Newsom's trip was paid for with his campaign funds, not with taxpayer dollars.
2: Which is not necessarily true, because, as you are well aware, Gavin Newsom has to have CHP security detail whenever he travels outside of the state. So even though the tickets were booked with campaign money, which what does he have campaign money for when he's not running for anything anymore? The CHP security detail that now has to fly to Michigan and back, that we are paying for.
1: Well, and how about this? His communication staff, which is in theory supposed to be doing state business, is hyping up his trip, which is entirely for political purposes, all over social media. They're not paid for by his campaign account. They're paid for by the taxpayers. Yet they're acting as if they work for his presidential campaign and not for the people of California.
15: Meantime, he's expected to return to California later this week. Reporting at the state capitol, covering local news that matters, Eitan Wallace, Fox 40 News.
2: So there you go. Gavin Newsom once again fleeing the state because nothing's going on here in California to go campaign for people in Michigan who either don't know who he is or don't care, or if they do know who he is, they're probably not a fan.
1: I hope his flight home cancels.
2: Is he flying American?
1: Well, if he's flying to Detroit, he's probably flying on Delta.
2: Oh, boy.
1: Weren't they the ones that took over Northwest Orient? They had a base out there. It's the John Phillips Show.
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2: 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Right after the show, you'll see it right there. And while you're at it, give it a watch and leave a comment. Maybe you have something to say about Javier Baccarillo running away from reporters and ducking debates. Let us know what you think by writing your thoughts in the comments.
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1: I know that people like to go to Las Vegas and bet on virtually everything, and I include myself with that remark. But I did not know you can bet on the wildfires. But apparently, Randy, you can.
2: We are truly in the wild, wild west when it comes to this new world of online gambling trading markets. And one of the strange things that has occurred is bets that may be in poor taste, to say the least, like which world leader is about to get assassinated next. You can bet on that. You can bet on if a plane is going to crash, and you can bet on what region is going to have a devastating wildfire next. Our two senators in California, Alex Padilla and Adam Schiff, would like to have some federal regulation to ban this practice, because the platform in question, Polymarket, isn't going to do it without some. But let's find out. Who the hell is betting on the probability of wildfires in the state of California? For more, here is ABC 7 in the Bay.
29: California's always dangerous wildfire season is now the focus of political pressure. For the attention it's receiving from the online gambling industry, this seems crazy, but it's true. The public can place bets on the areas of the state that could burn next if a wildfire actually erupts.
2: I wonder what the odds are for that. The state is a tinderbox. How much, honestly, how much could you be making? It's not like this is a long shot.
1: So you what? You lay $100 down that Malibu's going to burn this year?
2: Congrats, I guess. It's such a strange thing. You know what's so funny about this whole thing is there was that massive fight just 4 years ago where you had competing interests, the Vegas casinos and the tribal casinos, putting competing measures on the ballot in 2022 to legalize sports gambling. And they spent so much money against each other, poisoned the well, that nobody bet on any of it. So what happened was, I mean, nobody voted yes on any of those things. So a couple years later, this new technology comes out, these predictive markets, which they're gambling, but because you're playing against another person and there's no one that counts as the house, it has completely changed the definition of gambling, which means that you can do all kinds of sports gambling in the state of California, even though it's not technically legal. And when it comes to betting on all kinds of other things, we covered a lot about the presidential race, and we have yet to see any kind of action from Sacramento or Washington in wanting to limit the things that you can bet on, except for the very obvious cases of insider trading that have happened, including a soldier that was part of the Maduro raid that bet that Maduro was going to get arrested.
1: Well, here's what I don't understand about these things. If you're betting on a horse, or you're betting on a football team, or you're betting on something along those lines, you have no impact on the outcome. But if you're betting on which area is going to experience a fire, in theory, you could be the one that sets the fire. So why in the world would you ever let someone bet on something where they could, in theory, impact the outcome or have insider knowledge, as you said?
2: I think I have this story right. Wasn't it that the guy that runs Trump's teleprompter was betting on Polymarket, the things that he knew Trump was going to say in the speech? Because there's people that make money on Polymarket or Kalshi if Trump has a non sequitur in the middle of a speech where he just says, trans!
1: Yeah, but by allowing people to bet on these things, you're opening up the door to that.
2: Yep.
29: California State Senators Alex Padilla, Adam Schiff, and seven of their Senate colleagues are now calling on these online trading websites to stop offering wildfire bets. ABC 7 Eyewitness News South Bay reporter Dustin Dorsey has more on the dangers of this sort of gambling. Dustin?
4: Larry, that's right. You know, we all are familiar with sports betting on things like outcomes and statistics, but you can act.
2: Boy, if only these prediction markets were a thing a couple of years ago when Ipe was stealing all of Shohei's money.
1: Oh, could you imagine how he would clean up?
4: Actually, nowadays, bet on almost anything. That includes the weather, what's said in the next political speech, esports, and apparently now wildfires.
2: Here's how corrupt you can get with this. Let's say that you're a member of the LA County Board of Supervisors, and you put up a bet on Kalshi that during this week's Board of Supervisors meeting, this phrase will be uttered.
5: Quite frankly,
2: you can be the one saying it, and you could be the one betting on it.
1: Well, there are certain things where if you do nothing but work in an industry or study a subject, you know things before other people do. I mean, we talked about the Eric Swalwell scandal that was going to come out long before it actually came out, and I think we correctly predicted the day that the story was going to break. Now, it's not because of clairvoyance. It's because this is what we do for a living, so we're aware of the industry that we work in. If we were to have bet money on the betting markets that he was going to drop out of the race because of a massive scandal, we would have cleaned up. Now, we had insider knowledge. We knew what was coming down the pike. How is that ethical? How is that allowed?
2: Well, it's not ethical. There's no ethics in any of this. So we're pretty much on the honor system that people aren't going to do this, but some people are.
5: Locally across the West Coast and even the continent, wildfires have been devastating communities throughout the 2026 fire season. But as one person suffers, others are able to gain.
6: There's starting to be the ability to actually place bets on whether wildfires will occur, how quickly they'll spread. It's monetized.
2: This is so strange.
1: Can you bet on whether or not Rob Bonta is going to be indicted by the feds?
2: Let's see. Let me just type in Kelsey Rob Bonta and see if anything pops up.
1: Because that would be a very good bet to place.
2: Okay, let's see. Kelsey.com. Let's see if I just type in Rob Bonta, if we get any hits. Rob Bonta. No. I don't think anyone has this. We could be making a whole bunch of money on this.
6: Human suffering and potential harm to people.
5: Betting websites like Polymarket allow people to bet on outcomes of real-world events like elections, sports, and more, including wildfires. During the devastating 2025 Palisades and Eaton wildfires in Los Angeles.
2: And what the platforms will say, and it's the same thing that the social media platforms say, hey, we're just the square where this is happening. This is one individual placing a bet against another individual. So we have nothing to do with this.
1: Okay. But in theory, let's take the Rob Bonta bet. I haven't spoken to anyone at the Department of Justice. I haven't seen any documents that show that he is going to be indicted. My opinions are just based on the information that we know. Almost all of it is public. So I guess in theory, it would be a legal bet to place, correct?
2: In theory, it would.
5: Angeles, Polymarket accepted more than $1.2 million in bets. That was nearly 10 times more than what was bet on a recent San Francisco Giants game. This prompted a group of U.S. senators, including California's Adam Schiff and Alex Padilla, to send a letter about this to the Commodity Futures Trading Commission, writing...
2: Now, remember, you can also use these to just straight up bet sports. So if you know there's a terrible sports team out there that has no chance of winning and they don't even actually have a stadium to play in, like the Oakland Roots... You can bet against them. It's the first thing that came up when I searched Rob Bonta. I don't know why, but that's what came up.
5: Part offering bets on destructive wildfires threatens to minimize community suffering, all so the rich and powerful can profit. As the United States faces yet another record-breaking fire season this year, the Commodity Futures Trading Commission cannot allow these prediction markets to offer unrestricted betting on wildfires.
2: And that's part of the weird regulatory world that we're at with this, is that these aren't being regulated. These websites, Polymarket, Kalshi, they're not being regulated by the same agencies that regulate gambling. And gambling in places like Vegas, what have you, or even the online sports gambling, it is heavily regulated and there are guardrails and there are rules. These, because it is a trade, it is not necessarily a bet, are being regulated the same way that people bet on pork futures, which I still don't understand how that works.
5: Ann Skeet, Senior Director of Leadership Ethics at the Markle Center for Applied Ethics at Santa Clara University, says the risks may even outweigh the ethical concerns.
6: We refer to it as perverse incentives. When someone's motivated to do something that is not good, not serving the society. And certainly in this case, the ability to start a fire.
5: A new website called Wildfire was even created this year, offering the first prediction market for California wildfires.
2: Oh God, people are so gross. Somebody didn't just make the bet on Polymarket. They built their own platform specifically to bet on wildfires.
1: What about this? Let's say you work for PG&E and you were in the room when they decided that they weren't going to take down faulty equipment because it was too expensive. And then you go and you place a bet that a fire is going to start because you have insider information that the faulty equipment is not going to be replaced.
2: There are so many ethical concerns with this, and this is why Sacramento and Washington has to act.
5: In real time, Cal Fire told us in a statement that there are protections in place so their firefighters cannot use these sort of predictive sites. But these lawmakers are still seeking answers to several questions.
2: You know, that just reminded me of something else. It's so funny. I remember things based on where I was walking around at the time when I heard them, but I remember listening to Ashley Zavala interviewing Bobert Bonta and asking specifically about regulating these markets and asking, are there rules against your deputy district attorneys from placing bets on Polymarket or Kalshi? Because those attorneys have inside information on to what entities California is going to sue. And he was really dodgy about that one and said, no, there is no policy.
1: Well, don't forget, he was financed by the card clubs before he had a falling out with them and then became the champion of the Indian casinos. So gambling is really something that is near and dear to the heart of one Bob Bonta.
5: And calling on the commission to put in common sense.
2: This is why, by the way, you probably have Schiff and Padilla getting involved. They know you can't get Bonta to do anything on this.
1: No, of course not.
5: It's guard rails.
4: Now, we have reached out to Polymarket and the CFTC for comment. We have yet to hear back. However, the senators have put a deadline of August 14th for a response to their letter as they wait to hear back. We're live in the San Jose newsroom. Dustin Dorsey, ABC 7 Eyewitness News.
2: So there you go. There are prediction markets where people are making trades, bets on wildfires.
27: If it ain't broke, don't fix it.
7: You may be frightened, and I know how you feel.
4: Now, we have reached out to Polymarket and the CFTC for comment. We have yet to hear back. However, the senators have put a deadline of August 14th for a response to their letter as they wait to hear back. We're live in the San Jose newsroom. Dustin Dorsey, ABC 7 Eyewitness News.
2: So there you go. There are prediction markets where people are making trades, bets on wildfires.
27: If it ain't broke, don't fix it.
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9: All right, here with an update on Stephen Klubeck's former fiance, Mr. Randy Wang.
10: It's time for another update into
11: Don't Bust the Trust.
10: Adva Lavi, also known as Mia Ventura. ABC7 got some of the charging documents as to all the crimes this lady was committing over the years and her failed attempt to get mental health diversion. For more, here's ABC7.
12: A court hearing today for the online personality accused of robbing and extorting wealthy men and young women that she met on dating apps.
13: Eyewitness News investigative reporter Kevin Ozebeck has been going through hundreds of pages of court documents detailing the crimes, and he's here now to tell us what he found. Kevin.
14: Well, Giovanna, today the legal team for this model and influencer argued she needs a mental health treatment plan, not incarceration.
9: So what? She'll scam people at the psych hospital?
14: But a judge has now denied that Ava Levy, who also went by the name Mia Ventura, will get that mental health diversion. And thanks to this massive stack of court documents.
10: He's literally got the stack of court documents in his hand. It is a big one.
9: How many trees had to be cut down for that?
14: 400 pages deep, now obtained by Seven on Your Side investigates. We are also learning so much more on the allegations against her.
10: I just want to take a moment to thank our local news investigative teams because they had to read 400 pages to produce a 3-minute video, and I just get to play the 3-minute video and react to it.
15: About a year ago, I stopped doing OnlyFans, and now I'm in real estate school, and I just want to

0: be home and find a man.
1: That was.
2: And she found Stephen Klubeck.
3: You imagine her as your real estate agent?
2: Don't bust the trust.
3: She seems like the kind of lady, very much like Marie in Breaking Bad, who goes to open houses and steals things.
4: Ava Levine, appearing on the Access Vegas podcast back in 2024. Prosecutors say during this taping, Levine left several...
3: What is that show? They keep showing it. This is where she stole a bunch of purses and stuff, but what is this podcast?
2: I don't know, and if it's an audio podcast, all of these women showing their cleavage, it's not going to help them move any condos.
3: Maybe it's a show that interviews all the strippers they get on that Thursday night flight from Burbank to Vegas.
4: ...times and allegedly stole items from other guests left in the green room, including a credit card. According to prosecutors, the stolen credit card was used at a pricey Beverly Hills salon.
2: Oh, my God.
3: And by the way, I have to say this before I forget it. California Post had an update on Adva where she's been making jail phone calls with her porn star ex-boyfriend. And she allegedly said that she's going to spend the bleep out of Klubeck's credit card until he cancels it.
4: Prosecutors also accuse Levine, who has appeared in both Penthouse and Playboy, of stealing from a 78-year-old man she was dating. Investigators,
3: you know what? 78-year-old man deserved it.
2: What was he thinking?
4: He stole $17,500 in cash, $100,000 worth of designer clothes, and gold coins, all from his Van Nuys home, all totaling more than $121,000 worth of loot.
3: That's quite a mark, but it's about to get worse.
2: Uh-oh.
4: Detectives say Levy gave an apartment tour on TikTok and alleged she posted video which showed the stolen clothing in her closet. Prosecutors say Levy told that same 78-year-old man that her mother died and asked for $25,000 to cover the funeral expense. According to investigators, while under investigation, Levy made a trip to Israel and was seen with her mother, who was very much alive.
3: She lied about her mom dying to this guy.
4: This trove of court docs go on to outline other allegations, like LaVie allegedly stealing a Rolex from a man who would not buy her a Coachella wristband.
3: I am very glad the judge did not give this woman diversion, because this ain't mental illness. She is a straight up criminal.
2: No, she'd end up sleeping with the psychiatrist.
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2: Cases in two high-profile murders back in court in two states. I'm Dave Anthony, Fox News. One's a federal case in New York City.
3: In a few hours, we could see Luigi Mangione stand in front of the judge and admit to the two federal stalking charges that resulted in the death of UnitedHealthcare CEO Brian Thompson.
2: But it's not a plea deal with federal prosecutors, who could still push for a life sentence for Mangione. Fox's Chanley Painter also reports from outside the court his lawyers may later use that plea to avoid a state trial because of New York's double jeopardy laws.
3: Prosecutors will have to successfully argue that the federal stalking charges are different enough from the state second-degree murder charges for their case to move forward.
2: In South Carolina, a hearing for Alec Murdaugh before a new trial, months after an appeals court overturned his convictions in the 2021 murders of his wife and son.
4: Some pretrial motions the judge is expected to consider include requests to move the trial to Charleston. Murdaugh's defense is arguing that intense media saturation and his family ties to the local legal system could sway the jury pool.
2: Fox's Nate Foy. The fight isn't over at the Kennedy Center in Washington after a judge ordered President Trump's name be removed and attempt to put it back on and close the center for 2 years to renovate it.
5: Under a plan approved by the Performing Arts Center's board, made up largely of political allies of President Trump, also approved a resolution that would add lettering to the building's facade reading the John F. Kennedy Center for the Performing Arts, restored and renovated by President Donald J. Trump. Both decisions test a federal judge's ruling 2 months ago that ordered President Trump's name removed from the building and also blocked plans for the closure.
2: That's Fox's Jared Halpern. While the U.S. and Iran both keep insisting they control the Strait of Hormuz shipping waterway, drones fired today at two more oil tankers in the strait, but nobody was hurt. 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
2: There are new Fox News polls and two Senate races key to the midterm election battle for control of Congress in Michigan. A week after progressive Abdul El Sayed won the Democratic Senate primary, he trails Republican Mike Rogers by 4 points. 54% of Michigan voters surveyed call El Sayed too extreme, though 51% also say Rogers is too closely aligned to President Trump. In Ohio,
8: Republican Senator John Husted, appointed to the role when then-Senator J.D. Vance became vice president, trails his Democratic opponent, Sherrod Brown, by 8 points. Brown is mounting a comeback after losing his seat to Bernie Moreno in 2024. And now, Brown has more enthusiasm, with 97% of Democrats saying they'll vote for him. 87% of Republicans say they'll vote for Husted. While 44% said they were concerned about Brown's ties to the Democratic establishment, more than half of voters were concerned with Husted's ties to the president. Inflation and high prices were by far the biggest concern. 40% say it's the most important issue, followed by health care at 14%. Jessica Rosenthal, Fox News.
2: A hurricane warning is up for Hawaii's Big Island as Tropical Storm Lala churns near, forecast to grow into a hurricane today.
9: It approaches and passes either over or near the Big Island on Saturday. If it makes a landfall, it'll be only the seventh landfalling storm or hurricane in the Hawaiian Islands in about 75 years, so it's unusual.
2: Fox Weather's Mike Seidel in Hilo. Parts of Europe keep sweltering with more triple-digit heat.
10: Thursday was the hottest day of the year in the United Kingdom, and Britain's Weather Service says West London got up to almost 101 degrees Fahrenheit. Both Britain and France are going through their fifth heat wave of the year. French meteorologists say temperatures across the country have gotten as high as 106 degrees. Some relief, though, may be ahead. Forecasters say the most intense heat is expected to move eastward away from Britain and France on Friday.
2: That's Fox's John Saucier. On Wall Street, stock futures are mixed ahead of the opening bell and a report on retail sales. I'm Dave Anthony.
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20: Friday, August 14th, 2026. I'm Jessica Rosenthal. AOC says Woke One was crazy. But as Democratic Socialists make inroads in major elections, what does it mean for Woke Two?
21: I don't know. Because if you're saying Woke One was bonkers, again, it gets us back to Woke Two for a lot of people feels much further left than that.
22: I'm Jackie Heinrich. Keeping it in the family or flipping the script? The race to succeed Lindsey Graham is far from over as the Senate race in South Carolina is heating up.
23: They're funding her to the hilt. They took out $1 million ad against me. Why not take out an ad highlighting her career so that people in South Carolina can see what she will do?
24: And I'm Joe Concha. I've got the final word on the Fox News Rundown.
20: This past week, a Wisconsin Democratic candidate for governor, backed by the Democratic Socialists of America, lost her primary bid. And while Francesca Hong wasn't backed by the likes of Senator Bernie Sanders or New York Congresswoman Alexandria Ocasio-Cortez, Ocasio-Cortez defended Hong's shift on some policy stances ahead of the election, telling ABC This Week last Sunday,
25: Francesca Hong has made clear her present stances to her electorate.
26: Yeah, she's moved away from a lot
25: right,
26: of that.
25: Right, she's moved away from it. And I have a local city councilman that has this saying, Woke One was crazy.
20: New York Mayor Zohran Mamdani was asked this week if Woke One, meaning positions taken during COVID and the George Floyd protests, was in fact crazy. In Hong's case, she had said abolish the police.
1: Each person has a responsibility to tell New Yorkers, to tell Americans when they're running for office what they believe. And sometimes what you believe can change. It can develop. It can grow.
20: But some are questioning, if Woke One is over, what's taken its place? Democratic strategist and former top aide to Governor Andrew Cuomo, Melissa DeRosa, told Fox News in reaction to AOC.
3: I think that she recognizes the baggage that comes along with the Cuckoo for Cocoa Puffs wing of the party and what it stands for. She wants to be their standard bearer, but she wants to distance herself from 80% of the platform. So I think Woke is alive and well in the DSA wing of the party.
20: Still, in the case of Francesca Hong, she may have lost, but she only lost by less than a point.
21: I did think it was interesting that Rahm Emanuel, who has been begging the party to calm down on the far left stuff, he's giving her credit for saying that.
20: Fox News Sunday anchor Shannon Bream is the host of the Live in the Bream podcast.
21: He's like, okay, good. We've had some acknowledgement within a very important part of the party and this important voice of the party, AOC, that there were some things that did not resonate with middle America. But here's the thing. A lot of people think if she's sort of asking for a mulligan with Woke One, Woke Two seems farther left to a lot of average Americans than Woke One did. So she seems like she's trying to moderate. Okay, we're not doing the defund the police thing and all that kind of stuff. But you now have a big part of your party. People are winning your nominating contests under the banner of the Democrat Party that are further left than Woke One was. So there's still a lot of caution out there from Democrats who say, we got to be careful with this flirtation. Learn from Woke One and think about that now that we're dealing with Woke Two.
20: Democratic strategist Melissa DeRosa said Woke Two is alive and well, and AOC and her friends just haven't gotten the memo. But she said DSA is basically Woke One on steroids.
21: Right.
20: To your point, are we seeing actually in that very statement the divide? If somebody like AOC is saying, oh yeah, that was crazy, is it a failure to acknowledge what's happening now, or is it a risk calculation because she might be running for something?
21: Well, and remember, she had her own sort of dust up with DSA that had long ago given her some endorsement and some backing, and then were not happy with some of the positions that she was taking and wanted her to be harder line on a couple of things, and she had to kind of navigate that. But there are people within DSA who will point to that and say, kind of, look, we brought AOC to heel. She knows if she wants our backing, she's going to have to tack farther left. So is this her messaging to them? Calm down, knock it off. I mean, you've got people like Van Jones. I mentioned Rahm Emanuel, others in the party, James Carville, who are saying this is, quote, Looney Tunes. That was Van Jones' take on where they are right now. So does AOC keep her voice, say, I'm the leader of the progressive wing of the party, but I'm going to tamp down DSA in the process? I don't know. Because if you're saying Woke One was bonkers, again, it gets us back to Woke Two for a lot of people feels much further left than that.
20: Speaking of all of that, it's really interesting because you're saying essentially that somebody like AOC might need the backing of folks on that side of the party. And to that end, Francesca Hong lost the Wisconsin governor's primary. She was backed by the Democratic Socialists. And some of the postmortem on this, the writing is, this shows the limits of the left. But she barely lost. Hundreds of thousands of people voted for her.
21: They did.
20: Is it important to kind of get those voters, you know, in your corner if you're somebody like AOC or you're trying to push away the DSA?
21: Well, and that's the thing Democrats have to figure out, because if you're going to say we need a big tent, and this is something I asked Juan Williams about a couple weeks ago on Fox News Sunday, and he said, oh yeah, there's room for them in our tent. But then when I said to him, like, abolishing the borders and the presidency and all this kind of stuff, he's kind of signaled, like, we're willing to put up with some of that chatter if it will help us win, because we have to win, meaning the Democrats. He was saying we have to win with whatever means necessary. If we put this tent together, this coalition, we need people. Now, it's not like DSA voters are going to run over to Republicans if the Democrats say, you don't have a place in our tent. Like, that's not going to happen. They're going to go where they think they have the most chance of success. But it's raising all these questions about whether DSA wants to implode Democrats from the inside. Like, we're going to use your shell, your network, your ground game, whatever it is that you have, for us to get our candidates up to this next perch, to a party nomination, to get them onto the ticket, because they're really, it's a two-party system almost everywhere in this country, to get into any election of, you know, state or federal recognition or that level. So Democrats have to think about who they're letting in the tent. Republicans have had this question too many times over the years. Who are you letting in the tent to help you build this coalition so you can win? Then how do you manage them once they're inside the tent? And that's just a really difficult question that Democrats are struggling with.
20: The other thing that was pointed out was that Francesca Hong would have won if Bernie Sanders and AOC had endorsed her.
4: Right.
20: Are they being careful to stay away from certain candidates? Like El Sayed in Michigan said he is not DSA and he got their endorsement.
4: Right. Right. And I think you make such a good point there because we all sort of watched and wondered and waited on that Wisconsin endorsement. And what we heard from a lot of those big name voices on the left, the progressive left, was we're not getting involved in state level things. This is a gubernatorial race and we're sticking to the feds. We're sticking to the federal races, Congress, Senate, those kinds of things. That's where we're focusing. So that was kind of one of the lines about why they didn't get more involved, the Bernie Sanders, the AOCs, in that gubernatorial nominating contest for Democrats in Wisconsin. So, I mean, I can see that they've been consistent on that point. But I think for them, you know, talking about getting rid of Thanksgiving and having a son with a white partner who my son's proximity to whiteness and the conversation about, you know, tweets from the past and being afraid of old white people in Culver's, you know, where you eat delicious, you know, ice cream and diner food. I think even that for them was like, let's not step into something that we're going to have to manage.
20: I got to get your take on the WNBA because this is kind of a legal question. Enos Kanter and Royce White actually try to play in the WNBA. Obviously, they admit freely this is a stunt over transgender issues, but the league is saying due to their collective bargaining agreement, only women can play. Now, Kanter and Royce White are saying, well, that's not clear enough because you need to define a woman.
4: Right. And I do think that's a question that the players in the league are going to have to grapple with. You have had at least one prominent player come out and say, I welcome trans players to come into this league. But you're right. The wording of their collective bargaining agreement on eligibility currently says women, and they're going to have to get into a definition of that word. And then discovering that this is, you know, the WNBA pointing out just days ago that eligibility of players in the league does come down to their collective bargaining agreement to me was fascinating because like, okay, well then the players are going to have a say on what they really mean and what they really want to happen within their league. It's going to be up to them because we have retired super famous female athletes who are out there advocating for trans athletes, but they don't have to, at this point in their careers, grapple with whether they could potentially lose a spot to one of those players if they had to compete with trans players coming into their leagues. They're saying this from the perch of retirement. Those players who are in the league now, it should be up to them to define who they want to be a part of their league, who they feel comfortable competing with, what they think the guidelines should be. So it's going to be up to the players now. And they're going to have some tricky things, I think, to navigate because many of them want to publicly say, we embrace trans players. We want trans kids to feel comfortable. We want to embrace this community. But that may be a different question than do you want to potentially lose a spot or play against trans players? Only the players in the WNBA can answer that.
20: Well, before I let you go, I have to ask you about Dr. Anthony Fauci. He's back in the news this week after some text messages were released by Republican senators revealing that Dr. Fauci wrote in a conversation back in 2021 about pregnancy and the COVID vaccine. He wrote that since many people have significant cytokine storms and fever after the second dose, this theoretically could be associated with miscarriage in the first trimester. We all remember that pregnant women were told they could and should get the vaccine. What are we seeing in the way of reaction to this?
4: Oh boy, I gotta tell you, one of my text chats that goes on with all of my female friends, many of them mamas, and some of them were pregnant during that period. They're just absolutely outraged across party lines. Like, you cannot tell pregnant women something you don't know to be data-driven and true. And they're questioning everything because of what has now come out, saying, well, what did he really know? What, everything that we were told, what was it based upon? What else were we told that maybe was not 100% data driven? I mean, some of these women are furious because, you know, when you look at the data and there's evidence that there was very high miscarriage rates in the first trimester. Now, was that COVID? Was it the vaccine? Was it some external force? I mean, those are questions that people have. And I think they're right to have questions now, knowing that one of the leading voices who was advising the world essentially on this, you know, showing up in text messages that he had questions and concerns about that issue as well.
20: And we will wait to see if the new Attorney General, Todd Blanche, how they handle the criminal referral from Congress against Dr. Fauci. Todd Blanche said he has no update yet. He said that this week. We also learned this week, Shannon, the president's Secret Service detail covertly moved POTUS to another aircraft out of Turkey after the NATO summit due to a threat from Iran. And there are now some accusations that the main Air Force one carrying the media members was a decoy. But weren't high-level administration officials on that plane, too?
4: Yeah, I mean, from our understanding, there were very high-level White House, you know, officials that it's documented easily. They were on that flight as well. And listen, the Secret Service, there are questions about how heavily the CIA weighed that intel information that reportedly came from Israel. But they didn't have a lot of time to sift through this and made the decision, we're going to go as protective as possible for the leader of the free world. So I think a lot of people are going to want to unpack that and armchair quarterback that. But Secret Service says we were making this decision in real time and did what we absolutely thought we had to do to protect the president of the United States.
20: One more for you. Caroline Leavitt out. How big of a deal is this for the administration's messaging? And could anyone really replace her? My colleague Jared Halpern was saying she's rarely had a fill-in, which is a bit unusual,
4: right?
20: Like aside from Secretary Rubio and Vice President
4: Vance. The cabinet members.
20: Any names for
4: secretaries?
20: Out? Yeah.
4: I think, you know, you look to Anna Kelly and other people who are within the press shop now. I mean, I think their names would make a lot of sense that they're going to be considered. But Caroline has been a very unique person with the president. Not only managing that room at such a young age and with two young babies of her own, but you also look to voices and messengers for the administration as somebody who could potentially cause a slip up or a problem for you, in just doing their job. She hasn't done that. So she's not only managed a lot for the White House and a lot of crises and controversies, she hasn't created any, which I think she gets a lot of credit for that too. And she's not going far. I mean, we know she's going to stay actively involved as an advisor to the president within the GOP circles for the midterms and beyond that. She's so young. You just think about, she's at the very beginning of her career and has already started at one of the highest points you could get to in your career.
20: Fox News Sunday anchor Shannon Bream, thank you.
4: Great to be with you, Jess.
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9: 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And it does the greatest job on steaks. I'm going to do some flat irons this week. It does a great job on chicken, including chicken breasts. I have a video on my social media at Randy Wang Radio on Instagram and Facebook. You can see me doing some sausages on there. I'm going to put up some videos of some chicken breasts later this week. Even does a great job on shrimp, on veggies. The grill heats up to 1,000 degrees in just 3 minutes, which, you know what's the side effect of that? The grill heats up so quickly, and I'm not taking 25 minutes before I actually put something on there. 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
11: Good morning. It's Friday, August 14th, 2026. I'm Ted Lindner. This is the Fox News Rundown. The Kennedy Center Board plans to restore President Trump's name to the building. Fox's Jared Halpern has more from the White House.
12: The Performing Arts Center's Board of Trustees voted to add President Trump's name to the building's facade, according to Democratic Congresswoman Joyce Beatty, a member of the board. Beatty calls the development a transparent effort to circumvent a court ruling. She says the board approved a resolution to add restored and renovated by President Donald J. Trump to the building. The board, made up of a majority of supporters of President Trump's, also approved plans to close the Kennedy Center for 2 years for a major renovation sought by the president. In May, District Court Judge Christopher Cooper ordered the removal of President Trump's name from the Kennedy Center. At the White House, Jared Halpern, Fox News.
11: Luigi Mangione, the man accused of killing UnitedHealthcare CEO Brian Thompson, said to appear at an emergency hearing this morning. Fox's Chanley Painter with the latest.
13: Luigi Mangione is facing 2 federal stalking charges resulting in the death of UnitedHealthcare CEO Brian Thompson in December 2024. And the Justice Department is seeking the maximum penalty of life in prison without parole. So in other words, Mangione could choose to plead guilty without anything promised in return. Now the question is why. Strategically for Mangione, pleading guilty to federal charges could also short-circuit the state murder case against him, which is scheduled to start on September 8th. Because while the U.S. Constitution allows for separate state and federal prosecution, New York's stricter double jeopardy law could block the state from putting Mangione on trial if he's already federally convicted for the same criminal conduct.
11: Mangione could face life in prison if convicted. The kitchen staple for generations of cooks turning 115 today.
4: Crisco was rolled out in 1911, aimed at cooks looking for an alternative to using animal fat and butter. Their marketing campaign leaned heavily on its all-vegetable claim, reiterated by its catchy ads, some starring a legendary country music voice.
14: You may know me as Loretta Lynn, the country singer. A pretty good country
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15: Over the years, Crisco has expanded to canola, corn, and natural blend oil.
11: 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I'm Ted Lindner on the Fox News Rundown.
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9: 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It does a great job on chicken, including chicken breasts. I have a video on my social media at Randy Wang Radio on Instagram and Facebook. You can see me doing some sausages on there. I'm going to put up some videos of some chicken breasts later this week. Even does a great job on shrimp, on veggies. 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
6: I'm Elizabeth McDonald, and this is the Fox Business Report.
7: Applied Materials shares are down 5%. The chip equipment maker reported a solid quarter. Earnings and revenue were up from a year ago, but Wall Street was expecting even more. Chicago Federal Reserve Bank President Austin Goolsbee is characterizing the latest inflation data as a little better, and he's hopeful that as the impact of tariffs and higher oil prices from the Iran war fade, inflation can continue to improve. Cooler Consumer Price Index and Producer Price Index readings this week have made it less likely the Fed will raise interest rates in September. Reuters is reporting Workday, the online human resources platform, is in talks to sell itself to investment firm Silver Lake. The talks are ongoing with no guarantee a deal will materialize. That's your Fox Business Report. I'm Jenny Cosella. Invested in you.
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8: It's been just over a month since the sudden death of South Carolina Senator Lindsey Graham. Now, Republicans are trying to decide who should replace him in the Senate race after he won the party's nomination in the June primary. In July, he passed away, and South Carolina Governor Henry McMaster appointed the late senator's younger sister, Darlene Graham, to the seat. She decided to run to keep the seat and has received endorsements from South Carolina Republican Senator Tim Scott, as well as President Trump. The appointed senator expressed gratitude for the president's support.
12: He knows that I will stand with him and fight for his agenda just like Lindsey did.
8: That was earlier this week after the state held a special primary where she led the field with 32.8% of the votes, not enough to win the nomination. South Carolina Republican Congressman Ralph Norman trailed her with 23.5% of the vote, and the two of them will compete in a runoff in less than 2 weeks. That will decide who will face off against the Democratic nominee, Annie Andrews.
13: What my plan is to go all over South Carolina and showing people my record.
8: Republican Congressman Ralph Norman represents South Carolina's 5th congressional district. Now he's running to be the state's next senator.
13: I will do that through debates. My opponent has turned down debates, but we both need to be there to tell them what we're about. I've got a record. I'm proud of it. Only one in this race that's a business person who has got a good record. I've got a good voting record. Every agency, every group that rates me on conservatism has rated me A+. Turning Point USA, Heritage. All that to say is I'm taking this message of conservatism to people. People in South Carolina, and got the highest rating with President Trump's agenda. And there's no more important legislation than the SAVE Act that the Senate is not doing its duty in passing. To go on a 5-week hiatus is an abomination to and a slap in the face of people all over this country. That's what I want to change.
8: Now, despite that ranking that you mentioned on the president's agenda, the president did endorse your opponent. How much of an impact is that having on your ability to convince voters to support you?
13: Well, I wanted the president's endorsement. I called it. He chose otherwise. That's fine. South Carolina will pick the next senator for 6 years. Pure and simple. They're going to look at both records. They're going to look at, I've got an opponent that's unknown, Jackie. You don't know anything about her. Yeah, she's not taking debates so far. She's done one, but we need to be having multiple debates. You know, when you interview somebody for, let's say, a pilot to fly you for 6 years, you got to know, have they landed a plane? Have they been successful? I have been successful at every juncture. And she chooses not to do that, which is fine. And with as far as the president's endorsement, you know, anybody would want it. But I asked, I didn't get it. I accept it. But I'm taking my case to the people in South Carolina, and I will take it to the Senate when I get there, because it's the place where good bills go to die, the cemetery.
8: You do have this history, this record to run on. Why do you think that didn't motivate the president to support you? Why do you think he decided to support Darlene Graham?
13: You have to ask him. I mean, my record is I've supported him and will continue to. I don't hold, you know, the fact he didn't, he is doing what's right for the country, pure and simple. But now the swamp is pushing my opponent. They're funding her to the hilt. They took out a $1 million ad against me. Why not take out an ad highlighting her career so that people in South Carolina can see what she will do? Would you hire a coach that you had no record, that there's no record there? She's unknown. And, I'm not part of the Washington swamp. That's who's funding her. And, that's fine. Washington is the Washington swamp creatures. I'm not a member of. I will be representing that electrician who's paying the taxes in South Carolina, that plumber, not Washington. And that's who's chosen to back her. And, that's fine.
8: If you become South Carolina's next senator, what are the biggest things you want to accomplish? How would you use your vote?
13: Save Act. Jackie, if we don't know that American citizens are voting for the leaders of our great country, what do we have? We don't have a democracy. We have what's happening that the socialists and the communists that the president's talked about. They're a serious threat. My opponent is not my opposition, really. I'm opposing what's going on in New York with Mindami. I'm opposing what's happening in Virginia. I serve with Spanberger. She's a socialist. Look at what Gavin Newsom's done. Look, you've covered all these people. They're nuts. They're crazy. And they want power. That's why they opened the doors to America, for anybody and everybody. I'm a voice against that, and my record shows I will do that. I'm not shy about that. I don't owe anybody. And the swamp is part of that, you know, in a weird way. They're advocating for somebody who is, again, an unknown for 6 years. Nah, that's not going to work.
8: So I take it you would be open to blowing up the filibuster to get the SAVE Act across the finish line. But as a member of the House of Representatives, you know how it works when, you know, decisions are made on a simple majority. And that change, you know, extrapolating that formula to both chambers could result in, you know, giant swings in policy after, you know, power changes hands. Are you at all concerned about the long-term ramifications of that?
13: Here's what I'm concerned about. It's not just a swing in policy. We're looking at total socialism, communism, total domination. And if they take power, guess what they're going to do? They're going to blow up the filibuster. They're going to do away with it. We've got a 53-47 majority. We got the majority. We've got three branches of government. If you want to know why people are frustrated, they're frustrated because Republicans have not, they campaigned on less government, less taxes, less regulations. And what have they done? They've joined, many of them, not all of them, have joined the swamp creatures in Washington, D.C. I'm not that part of the inner circle. That's why Rick Scott, Mike Lee, Jim DeMint, Mark Meadows, and others, they're supporting me because I've done what I have said.
8: What are you hearing from voters about their top concerns? That, you know, we see the polling, and a lot of the biggest worries that people have changed since the last election, in large part because of a lot of the things the president has done. I mean, you saw immigration, for instance, drop in sort of the list of concerns because the border is closed and you're not having the numbers come across every day. But now, greater importance on cost of living. Obviously, you know, the war in Iran puts pressure on things like that. What are you hearing from your constituents, and what would you advise the president do to make sure that Republicans hold on to their majorities in the midterms?
13: Well, first of all, Jackie, this president inherited a train wreck with Joe Biden. I mean, take the border alone. Take the sanctuary cities. Take the inflation rates. Take the spending. He inherited and he started a trek to get it back on the right track, which he's done. And now, you know, Americans just aren't worried. They know they are buying gas that's high. They are buying things at the at the grocery stores that are high. They want the war to end. The president has pretty well taken out Iran's capabilities to manufacture a nuclear weapon. I think it has to end, and I think that getting control of the Straits of Hormuz, that which will lower gas prices, will be a great first step. So many things are affected by oil and gas. Your trucks that deliver our food, things that are directly affected that affect that farmer who's trying to get his fertilizer to his farm. All that to say is, I think it's time to bring the war to an end, to do whatever it takes, which he's done, and then to concentrate on cutting spending, concentrate on passing a vital part of this country, the SAVE Act, which is per the Constitution. And he's going to have to call them out more. The president's got tremendous leverage over Congress. He can't make them do anything. But the House has delivered. Mike Johnson, the SAVE Act, the Big Beautiful Bill, we delivered. And the Senate is... If they don't stop it, they water it down. They stop the SAVE Act, and you can't put up with that. You stop bad behavior. How do you do that? You call them out. I've got a history of doing that, and I will be one vote that is not quiet on that. It's that important. And we're at the tipping point in America, and we're as we were when President Trump was elected, and he has delivered. It's time for Congress to deliver, and it's not being done.
8: Would you want to see Thune replaced then as majority leader?
13: Here's what disappoints me with Senator Thune. I like him. I met him. What frustrates me is we keep hearing the same refrain. We don't have the votes. How long are we going to hear that? Are you staying in session, or are you going on a 5-week hiatus like they did? Why not stay in session? Do a walking filibuster. File for cloture. If you can't get 50% plus one, that's a problem. But file for cloture, do a walking filibuster, keep them up all night. Look, all bets are off. You do whatever it takes. And I would have a press conference every week. You know, Rick Scott, Mike Lee would support that. Ron Johnson is doing a great job as head of the budget. We've got to dial into fixing this country in a way that we haven't had to do. It's D-Day now. It's time to do it.
8: Well, you've made it far, and you've got only a little farther to go, and a little bit of a challenge there. But this race is not over by any means. So, what is your final sort of selling point? What's your bumper sticker message with 2 weeks left?
13: Here's my bumper sticker message. We're electing the leader, being one of 100 members of the Senate, and that's going to have a direct impact on this country, for 6 years. And you need to need somebody that's seasoned, that's battle tested, that has a record. My resume is my record, and I'm proud of it. You need to have somebody that has the courage to call it out for what it is, whether it's John Thune, it doesn't matter who it is. If you're a Republican, step up to the plate. If you're a Democrat, there are lost calls in most cases, but there are some good ones. It's a rally call to support America. I will do that, and I will support South Carolinians, and I will say this. The swamp cannot win on this race. The Washington swamp is trying to put somebody in office that has no record, and so we're going to show my record, and I trust the people in South Carolina will make the right call for a conservative who believes in what he's doing.
8: Congressman Ralph Norman, thank you so much for joining us. Congratulations on what you've accomplished so far, and good luck as you race toward the finish line there. Thank you so much.
13: Appreciate what you're doing.
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9: News, I'm Gianna Gelosi. Two of the country's most notorious defendants returned to court this morning as separate legal showdowns put Luigi Mangione and Alec Murdaugh back in the spotlight. Mangione is accused of murdering United Healthcare CEO Brian Thompson and is reportedly expected to plead guilty in his federal case.
10: His team wants to use a resolution in this federal case to attack his state case where he faces murder charges. They argue he is unconstitutionally being tried twice for the same crime in violation of double jeopardy. And here in New York State, there are stricter laws when a defendant has already been convicted federally for the same criminal conduct.
9: Fox's Chanley Painter in South Carolina, Alec Murdaugh, fights to dismiss his murder charges as he insists he didn't kill his wife and son. America's listening to Fox News.

0: is the Fox News Rundown. 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
1: Baseball. Kyle Schwarber hit two homers in Dyersville, Iowa. The Phillies beat the Twins in the third installment of the Field of Dreams game. 7-1 the final score. Aaron Nola struck out nine to earn the win. NFL preseason in full effect. Top pick Fernando Mendoza made his pro debut in Las Vegas against the Cardinals. Mendoza threw his first touchdown pass as a pro. And lastly, cornerback Terrion Arnold, who was released by the Lions earlier this summer after being charged with multiple felonies, while he plans to sign with the Seattle Seahawks. That's sports on the Fox News Rundown. Jay Berman, Fox News.
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3: White privilege, you're a racist. It's no longer inflammatory. It's become a joke. I mean, let's just be honest. And this may be the most important thing I've said all morning.

0: Saying somebody has white privilege or saying somebody is racist has absolutely no meaning to the white community anymore. Certainly no meaning to the white media community. It certainly has absolutely no meaning to anybody in the public eye anymore. Because it's overused, it's overstated, it's ran out. It just has. When you, and again, this is just another example. So I disagree with Carrington and I disagree with Acho. There was a time we did. Oh God, yes. There was a time. I mean, hell, even me, if I would be called racist, oh my God, I got to straighten that. Not anymore. It's meaningless. But I don't know a single white person that doesn't do anything but laugh when called racist or saying you have white privilege or anything. You just laugh because it is simply saturated. For Outkicks, don't at me. I'm Dan Dockage, and this is Fox News Rundown.
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7: It's called Class Steakhouse. Hollywood, not California, but Florida. And every Monday night, if you want to eat naked, it's the place for you. Hi, everyone. Now, it should be noted about Class Steakhouse and the whole naked thing that the restaurant windows are blacked out for privacy, so they have that going for them, which is nice. But, I mean, how exactly does this really work? Do you drive to the place, park, and walk in already naked? Or do you strip down right there at the table? And trust me, this is a real thing. We're going this Monday night, and we'll report back to all of you here on the Fox News Rundown. In the meantime, I gotta think the average steak lover probably doesn't have the kind of body that we really need to see in public places. Overall, and listen to this number, more than 100 million Americans are classified as obese. So unless that's Brian Gosling for my wife on a naked steak date with Sydney Sweeney for me, hall pass, I'll happily go to a fully clothed meal at Arby's. Thank you very much. But in the meantime, if you're in the Hollywood, Florida area and just feel like having a meal you'll never forget, it's Class Steakhouse. And trust me, you'll never forget that meal. I'm Joe Concha.
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0: Luigi Mangione will soon be back in court in New York City. I'm Dave Anthony, Fox News. It's a federal courtroom this time where the accused killer is not charged with murder.
12: Luigi Mangione faces two federal stalking charges and could change his plea of not guilty to guilty during the hastily scheduled hearing. Those charges carry a potential life sentence. He's charged in connection with the killing of Brian Thompson, the chief executive of United Healthcare, who was shot outside a Midtown Manhattan hotel in December 2024.
0: Fox's Tony J. Powers. A guilty plea in the federal case could upend the state murder case against Mangione, which is set to go to trial next month because of New York's double jeopardy laws that could shield him from being tried twice for the same criminal conduct. The U.S.-Iran standoff over the Strait of Hormuz continues. Drones fired at two more oil tankers today in the key shipping waterway, but nobody got hurt. As American forces remain on standby in case the U.S. resumes bombing Iran.
13: There has been some concern expressed about conditions on board the USS Lincoln by family members of those on board and some lawmakers. But Secretary of War Pete Hegseth said just yesterday that everyone on board, every ship in the Gulf is getting everything they need. And CENTCOM followed that up by saying some of the reporting about conditions on the Lincoln is flat out false.
0: Fox's Jonathan Hunt in Tel Aviv. The Lincoln's been at sea a record 260 plus days. Another ship could relieve the crew. The USS George Washington reportedly headed to the Middle East. Another Russian barrage on Ukraine has killed a mother and her 9-year-old son. As the UN says, July was the deadliest month in Ukraine. 437 civilians killed since the early days of the 2022 Russian invasion. We just got this update to the economy showing we shopped less.
14: Well, July retail sales crossing the tape, down 0.6% month over month. We were expecting a rise, so that's a surprise decrease.
0: Fox Business Network's Lauren Simonetti. 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
1: Trouble in Fremont on northbound 880. It's a wreck right before Mowry. One car in the center divide. A couple of cars on the shoulder. Might be a little slow through there. Highway 1 temporarily shut down north of Bodega Bay. They're clearing a crash there. And if you're heading into San Francisco from the East Bay, your Bay Bridge backup is minor, although the metering lights are on. That's traffic. I'm Mark Nieto.
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2: Oh, I'll get some today.
4: Oh, boy. That is from a video that I was sent by an alert listener. Commercials from the 60s that have not aged well. And I thought we needed to lighten the mood a little bit. I've got a perfect example of a beautiful illustration of why socialism will never, ever work. But going to lighten up on that at least for a minute. Meanwhile, more commercials from the 60s that haven't aged well.
6: Our first house nearly never got built. My wife was so bent on helping the builder. Woman, I said, leave that poor man alone and make us some coffee. Not that kind you've been buying either. Instant Maxwell House coffee. Red jar, good to the last drop. Maxwell House. The instant that tastes like coffee. 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
7: Maxwell House coffee. Instant and ground.
2: I like calling her a woman.
4: A woman? Be a good little Maxwell House wife.
2: Listen, woman. Leave him alone. Let him work.
8: What's wrong with that commercial?
2: Make him some. Exactly. I hear you, Michael. 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
2: Enough of that crap you've been making. Make some decent coffee, woman.
4: More from the world of sexist coffee.
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2: You know, it's
4: 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I guess you can stay.
2: Good news. 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
4: Exactly.
2: This is garbage. The girls down at the office are, one, hotter, two, make better coffee.
4: And younger, by the way.
2: You know what's interesting about that? I remember that commercial. I remember watching that as a kid. I remember that as a kid and it not, you know, because of the culture, it didn't stand out to me as anything. It was just,
4: yeah.
2: God, the girls down at the office make a better cup of coffee, honey. I don't know what you do here. It's just, it's undrinkable. And her so upset that her husband is not pleased with what she's making for him.
4: Well, and please, need not be a professor of literature to discern the theme. Your coffee's bad, therefore I'm going to compare you to the women at the office, and I'm not going to kiss you goodbye.
2: Right, withholding affection.
4: Right, exactly. And you've kind of lost the race. I'm going to get with the gals from the office. A, they're hot. B, they make good coffee. You're done. Speaking of that sort of thing, this is a Tab commercial from back in the day. It's filled with wholesomely sexy, soft focusy imagery of a woman with kids, and then the husband's there at one point and all, and go on.

0: Tab can help you stay in his mind. Keeping your shape in shape has its rewards.
1: Oh, yeah.
2: Have a good shape and a tight high ass. Or he'll be gone with the girls at the office like the coffee guy.
1: Jeez.
3: Soda commercial?
2: Have a good shape.
1: I know, so maudlin. I guess
3: that one's pretty funny.
1: You know, that was, with all due disrespect to the idiotic, toxic masculinity stuff you get from Marxists. I mean, back in the day, that was absolutely a male ad executive who thought, women like soft music. Let's hire this non-threatening sounding woman singer to sing at the women about having a good shape.
3: Well, what's interesting about that, because I actually remember that commercial with the girls down at the office make a better cup of coffee. Mm-hmm. This is garbage. I didn't see that in real life. That wasn't my perception of the real world, whether because of my parents or like anybody else I saw. I mean, it's not like I thought that's the way the world worked. So right. I don't know. The ads weren't like really reflective of the world I saw.
1: Right, right. Yeah. I mean, you could certainly say, well, they're just making the point about coffee. But I mean, in any reasonably healthy relationship, you'd say, you know, honey, I'm not loving this coffee. What brand is this?
3: What do you think of it?
1: Yeah.
3: Cause maybe
1: yeah,
3: she likes it. Bitter. I think it's pretty yeah. good. Huh? I don't like it much.
1: Yeah. Maybe we should do like, I'll get my brand. No, you've got to imply that you're going to leave her for the girls at the office.
3: And don't think I'm going to kiss you. I'm not going to kiss yeah. the lips of someone who made me that cup of crap right there.
1: Especially when I got the hotties down at the office with their delicious coffee. I'll see you. Maybe slams the door.
3: And by the way, your shape ain't so hot either. Maybe try a tab.
1: Mix in a tab, puppy. Oh my god. Oh.
3: Yeah. Oh my god.
1: Yeah.
3: Have a good shape. That is so funny. I can't believe that ever existed.
1: Oh, I know. It's so lame. Be a mind sticker.
3: Right. What is that?
1: What?
3: Why do you invent a term and then have that weird song. Music?
1: That song is giving me the willies. I want it swept from my memory. I got to get like PTSD treatment or something. Oh, God. It was musically shape. A crime.
3: I don't remember anybody using that term like
2: have
3: that.
2: A good shape.
3: How's her shape? Or what?
1: Oh, you can be in shape. You want to get in shape.
3: Feet
1: you
3: know, at the bottom, head at the top, like a lot of people.
1: Thanks to Tab. All right. That's enough.
3: Oh, my God.
1: Yeah, I know.
3: That made the argument for the other side, unfortunately. But like I said, I wasn't my perception as a kid wasn't that like that was the way the world worked. Any more than like most of the other stuff. So I didn't think the world worked the way it did on Gilligan's Island either. So I mean.
1: Yeah, right, right, right, right. I'm trying to remember my reaction to those sorts of ads. Oh, it's hard to separate it from my reaction right now.
3: Can I hear the one with the good shape? At least the first part till they sing the good shape. Oh, I want to hear that because that's so weird.

0: his mind. Be a mind sticker with a shape he can't forget.
1: I do.
2: I know, but what do I do?
1: Oh.
0: Tab can help you stay in his mind.
3: Drink a cup full of sugar.
0: Keeping shape in shape.
1: Tab, sugar free.
3: Oh, Tab is sugar free, right?
4: Yeah.
3: Get the cancer
4: precursor
3: later on.
4: To Diet Coke.
3: You'll have the cancer about early 80s if you're drinking that.
4: Oh boy.
3: That is wild.
4: Yeah, there are reels and reels of those commercials.
3: And the idea that I'm going to stick in his mind, because if I'm hot enough, I'll stick in his mind. If I'm not, right, he ain't going to be thinking about me at all.
4: Right, like you're not best friends and soulmates and, you know, keep each other. No.
3: Raising kids about together, you ain't going to think right, about exactly me for that reason. Right. It's if I have
4: shared
3: a good
4: experience, the struggles you've been through. Now. How's your ass? What does your ass look like? Brought to you by Tab. Yeah.
3: I don't care how hot you are if you keep serving me this garbage coffee.
4: And then you got your doctor's pitching cigarettes,
3: yeah,
4: a classic of the genre, and the various cocaine-riddled treatments of the early 19th century, and cough syrup with codeine and the rest of it. I love it. Love it, love it, love it.
3: That is wild.
4: Yeah, I know. That Tab song may be the worst thing I've ever heard in the Department of Music.
3: And then the like the choir in the background, the be a mind sticker.
4: Yeah. Was that must have been a hot phrase for a cup of coffee.
3: I've never heard it in my life.
4: Rancid bitter coffee.
3: Made by your wife. Not the girls down at the office. They got a good shape and they make a great cup of coffee. That's why I kiss them goodbye before I leave work. Not you.
4: You hag. You crappy hockey, crappy coffee slinging hag.
3: With a, I don't know what that shape is.
5: Armstrong and Getty.
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4: This is, makes you wonder what we're doing. Do we really feel this lousy about the economy? University of Michigan Consumer Confidence, Consumer Sentiment Index. Much discussed. It's been going on since the 1940s. The Michigan Survey of Consumers is the poll for how Americans have felt about the economy now for generations.
3: And it's low right now. We don't feel good about the economy. More than ever, we're despondent.
4: A key survey of Americans' consumers is scraping bottom, showing they've never felt this lousy about the economy, even at the height of the recessions or when the COVID pandemic raged. We were talking about this a couple of weeks ago. What could possibly explain that? They're so anti-Trump. Some people are. Price of gas. When inflation is high, nothing else matters. Blah, blah, blah. It's the survey itself. According to a growing number of critics, including several economists, they pointed to methodology changes in the University of Michigan's Consumer Sentiment Index as bugs in the machine, saying they're skewing the results. Now, the polling people are saying, no, low sentiment likely reflects a profound shift in mood since COVID struck, according to the survey director. But it shouldn't be too surprising people felt differently about the world, including the economy after the pandemic. It hit its lowest mark in May, lowest ever, blah, blah, blah. The low readings, they make the point in the journal, seem at odds with an economy that appears decent, if not stellar. The country's adding jobs, and consumers are continuing to spend despite worries about inflation and affordability. And I would point out increasing credit card and car loan defaults and higher and higher level of debt. Maybe you shouldn't be spending that, but anyway. In 2024, Michigan, the University of, moved to conducting its surveys via the web rather than via cell phone. A response to the problem, the ongoing problem everybody knows surveyors face in getting anybody to answer the damn phone. Because everybody's being spammed all the time. So a couple of years ago, they made that transition to online polls, and some critics think that made the sentiment index more downbeat, in part because other research has shown that when people are surveyed online, for some reason, they tend to be more negative than when they're speaking to a human being. 2024 analysis. A couple of economists you'd never heard of estimated that this survey methodology shift shaved about 9 points off the Michigan sentiment index. 9 points. Recent analysis from the Chicago Fed also took issue with the survey switch.
15: I think it's interesting that people are so much more negative being online than if you're asked on the phone. So
4: sure,
15: because of the algorithms feeding us depressing stuff constantly, we've trained our brains, as soon as we go online, to immediately have a bad attitude, probably.
4: I wonder. Or it could just be, if there's another human being, you don't want to appear too negative and bitchy, because it's not considered an attractive quality. I don't know. There's also the fact, and this is undeniable, that the skew in partisan attitudes is as big as it's ever been. You ask a Republican right now, Republicans control the White House, as if the White House runs the economy. For God's sake, people. Shouldn't, anyway. But you ask Republicans, they say, it's just freaking fine. You ask Democrats, they're like, it's horrible.
15: We talked about this, I talked about this last week. Coming out of 4th of July, and I took in a ton of 250th anniversary founding stuff and Up with America tweets and books and TV shows and speeches and all the different sort of stuff. And I was feeling pretty rah-rah about America and actually thought, Joe and I need to be less negative. We are too negative. But I did want to push back on all the rah-rah with just a little bit of the, all of those things are true structurally, historically, everything about the United States being great and all that, force for good, et cetera, et cetera. But this whole educating the young people to hate their own country K through PhD is new and real and is going to bear fruit for a long time to come.
4: Oh, yeah. If you believe Reagan that we're never more than a generation or two from losing our liberty, or Jefferson that the price of liberty is eternal vigilance, was it Jefferson said that? He might as well have. If you believe those things, and if you don't, you're an idiot. Yeah, this is a serious, serious problem, as I'm always saying.
15: And then you throw in a dose of online information algorithm stuff that is all brand new to the world also. I'm not as optimistic going forward as a lot of the rah-rah speeches.
17: Armstrong and Getty.
15: Hey, Armstrong and Getty here, and if you're up before dawn and still at it when the sun goes down, you've got the kind of grit that made this country great.
4: So if there's no way you're going to talk about your money and your future with someone who doesn't get you, we'd like to introduce you to Blue Collar Dollar.
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19: Got a couple stalls to let you know about that may slow things down a bit. Westbound 580 in Oakland, west of Lakeshore, it's in the right lane. And a disabled car on southbound 242 in Carcard near Grant, also blocking the right lane. Eastbound 92 right before Highway 35, watch out for a spin out on the right-hand shoulder. That's traffic. I'm Mark Nieto.
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22: 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I have a video on my social media at Randy Wang Radio on Instagram and Facebook. 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Even does a great job on shrimp, on veggies. 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
15: Douthat, if you know him, of the New York Times. He's been a columnist for a while there, conservative columnist. He got hired at the New York Times when he was in his 20s still. He's a he's not your typical, like, mainstream media, especially New York Times or Washington Post or whatever, columnist. He's practicing Roman Catholic, very religious, but he's not a bomb chucker sort of, like, a conservative. He's like a...
4: I was going to describe him as earnest.
15: Yeah. Yeah, very much so. And his some of his religious books that I've read or listened to him talk about are really, really interesting and that sort of stuff. But anyway, he's leaving the New York Times. Barry Weiss hired him over at 60 Minutes to try to balance out their coverage. Good. I'm happy to see that. Man, I saw some pushback on that online last week that was just insane about this religious nut job who have had his way. We'd be living in a theocracy being hired by Barry Weiss to further blah, blah, blah, blah, blah.
4: Well, not only that, but they're afraid that 60 Minutes might become biased. I mean, can you imagine?
15: Oh, that's so right. I'd forgotten. He wrote The Decadent Society. I loved that book with a different kind of view of what the word decadent means than we usually use. And that's where we are culturally. But anyway, well, maybe we'll talk about that at a different time, but he's
4: sorry. I'm making a note. That is number 806 on books I need to read. Back to you.
15: So who is this nut we're about to hear Ross talking to?
4: Oh, Lordy, Jack. So Ross does these interview podcasts, and this one happens to be with a fellow by the name of Samuel Moyne, who is the Kent Professor of Law and History at Yale University.
15: Oh, my God.
4: Where he also serves as head of one of the colleges within the University of Yale. He is an academic super heavyweight and an important law school professor. Why don't we just go ahead and play the audio, then we will discuss. You may drive off the road, so prepare yourselves.
0: I've gotten in some hot water for proposing we consider overweighting the votes of younger people or assigning.
4: Hey, Michael, stop it for just a second. I've got to point out, this guy went to the same voice coach as the guy with the worst voice in America. Kind of that Northeast intellectual, very effeminate, vocal fry-y voice. Anyway, you got to get past that to listen to his ideas.
15: Well, and I know we're not getting to the content yet, but he just talked about overweighting the votes of young people. Like the votes would count more if you're young.
4: That is his premise. That's correct. Listen to this, would you?
0: I've gotten in some hot water for proposing we consider overweighting the votes of younger people or assigning the youngest eligible voters proxy votes for the unrepresented children of our country. So those are edgy.
1: Why not assign them to those children's parents?
0: Well, because there's a divergence of interest between parents and children. And I think it's likelier that young people, not people who are raising families, will have the best insight into the interests of children. Whereas you, if you were awarded five
1: proxy votes. I think that's daft. I think it's absurd to imagine that a 24-year-old recent college graduate has a better assessment of the interests of my own children than I do. I say this with all due respect to 24-year-old recent college graduates, of whom I hope to be the parent of in 9 years or so.
0: I think parents generally confuse the interests of their family with the interests of their children. And part of our goal, I think, as parents, but also as a society, is trying to make sure that children aren't the hostages of their parents as much as we rely on parents to raise them.
15: Well, there's a sentence for you.
4: Wow.
15: There's a sentence for you. We don't want children to have to be the hostages of their parents.
4: Right, and that children have a better grasp of their needs and self-interest than their parents do. Therefore, we should give the youngest people more votes.
15: Is there any society?
4: Including, like, you get two votes because you're voting for the children who can't vote as a 19-year-old.
15: Is there any society in the history of planet Earth that has ever thought that? I mean, you know, you picture Native Americans and elders and Asian culture.
4: Not just no, F no.
15: I did like what he said. Often the desires of the children diverge from those of her parents. Oh, really? I hadn't noticed that as a parent.
4: Or did he say desires or? Well, it doesn't matter. Yeah.
15: But what your kids want. Oh, really? You want to go to Disneyland and eat cake all day. I hadn't noticed that.
4: That diverges from my idea of your best interests. There are some ideas so insane only an intellectual could have them. There is a Yale law professor saying that young people should get extra votes.
15: He is.
4: And including children.
15: He
4: and
15: is.
4: And the children are the hostage of the family.
15: Our education system, I mean, I feel like we say this every day, but it needs to be said with like exclamation marks and underlined and highlighted and circled. Our education system is so out of control.
4: Yes, it is.
15: This guy is one of the most influential law voices on earth. One of the most prestigious law universities in the country, on the planet. And he believes the craziest thing I've ever heard.
4: Yeah, he is something close to, I doubt he is textbook mentally ill. There are probably some plain spoken commonsensical descriptions for this. Somebody who's gotten so swept away by their ideology, they're now completely unmoored from reality.
15: Well, getting back to his first sentence, he wants to overweight the votes of young people. So the, you know, two young people could outvote three older people,
4: right,
15: or something, because yes, they're smart, they're wiser than us.
4: And indeed, children should be in charge of children's lives because they know better than their parents. You know, how long was that? Let's listen to that again.
15: There is a lot there.
4: Go ahead.
0: I've gotten in some hot water for proposing we consider overweighting the votes of younger people, or assigning the youngest eligible voters proxy votes for the unrepresented children of our country. So those are edgy.
1: Why not assign them to those children's parents?
0: Well, because there's a divergence of interest between parents and children. And I think it's likelier that young people, not people who are raising families, will have the best insight into the interests of children. Whereas you, if you were awarded five
1: proxy
0: votes.
1: I think that's daft. I think it's absurd to imagine that a 24-year-old recent college graduate has a better assessment of the interests of my own children than I do.
0: I
1: say this with all due respect to 24-year-old recent college graduates, of whom I hope to be the parent of in 9 years or so.
0: I think parents generally confuse the interests of their family with the interests of their children. And part of our goal, I think, as parents, but also as a society, is trying to make sure that children aren't the hostages of their parents as much as we rely on parents to raise them.
4: Ross actually makes the witticism that was partially cut off, saying, in my experience, the parents are more the hostage of the children, which is a funny thing to say. The learned professor has no children, as far as I can tell.
15: No way.
4: That will, I know, it's surprising, isn't it? Given his incredible insight. You know, I gotta admit, I'm at an are you effing kidding me spot.
15: Yeah.
4: Mentally, emotionally right now. I can't believe this guy is gainfully employed, much less employed as one of the head guys at Yale's law school.
15: Well, I came across.
4: I'm astonished.
15: I came across that clip a bunch of different places, being retweeted by people I like Jonah Goldberg said, congratulations on Ross for engaging him in the conversation. I think I would have just hit him in the head with the microphone. You know, that sort of thing.
4: Right.
15: It's like you are a numbnut. But so that thing at the end distracted me. We don't want kids to be the hostages of their parents. But that sentence before that, with the kids understand their interests better than the people in charge of the family or whatever it is. But what does that even mean? So that's that thing you always talk about with college professors who think the nuclear family is a negative. So.
4: Yeah, it's an organ of oppression.
15: So most of us, the family unit is, you know, that's kind of the highest, everything. And he thinks that gets in the way of the best interests of the kids, which is so weird.
4: Yeah, I could parse more of what he said, but at this point, I feel like I'm listening to the rantings of a madman, and my patience is limited.
15: Well, I wouldn't be bothered really at all if he's just I don't know, he's just some online guy that, you know, got a PhD in something weird. But he's one of the most important law schools in the world.
4: Yeah,
15: as a professor,
4: I think
15: teaching
4: the number one law school in America.
15: Yeah. That's nobody like him should be able to be running anything ever.
4: I know.
15: Teaching
4: I know.
15: Kids.
3: And he's at like the highest level of it.
4: Look, I'm not gonna say I told you so. But if any of you thought old Joe Getty ranting about how completely insane our university systems have become, you know what? A written apology would be great.
3: God, that's crazy.
4: I know it's crazy.
3: Where did we have the common sense conversation? Hour two? Kind of fits in with that. So this is a guy that's got so much education that he ignores what he sees around him. Because I would think that he would look around him and realize that 21-year-olds often have really distorted, wrong views of the world because of their lack of life experience. Not their fault. I did too. Mm-hmm. Whereas somebody who's 50 years old and has had multiple jobs and raised kids and paid taxes, all this sort of stuff, has all kinds of insights that a 20-year-old does not have.
4: For instance, seen every scam, political and otherwise, that's come down the pike and recognizes them and thinks, oh, I know that one. No, a 20-something, you know, Ross Douthat at one point said, with all due respect to 24-year-old recent college graduates, and I thought that was one of the most ironic uses of that phrase I've ever heard. How much respect is due them exactly?
3: Not a lot.
4: Anyway, yeah, one of the reasons I soured on academia, and it had some role in me not going to law school, was that I realized in academia, you spin a line of bull crap. And sometimes it's truth and exploring science or coming to great, you know, realizations about humankind, but often it's just crap and your career depends on you reinforcing your bull crap.
3: 100%.
4: And making it more complicated, writing books about it, selling it to other people, convincing your undergrads, having grad assistants who help you perpetuate your bull crap, which if it is exposed to the real world for like a day, it would wither because it's crap.
5: It's crap.
6: It's crap?
5: It's crap.
4: That's my point precisely. And this guy has spun one of the more ridiculous lines of bull crap I've ever heard in my life. He has attained great heights of academia. People probably tremble in his presence.
3: Oh, yeah.
4: He's so important, and he is completely divorced from reality.
3: Oh, I'm sure if he gives you the nod for a job or a position in another college or something like that, it's among the most important things that could happen to you.
4: Well, if he writes you a letter of recommendation as you're applying for law jobs, as my daughter is right now, yeah. Yeah.
3: Okay, everybody do an experiment this weekend. Let your kids be in charge of everything. What you do, where you go, how you spend your money, what you eat. And see how it goes.
4: They know better than you do, you oppressor. Get out of their way.
7: Armstrong and Getty.
4: It's shocking. In the United States, there's a break-in every 26 seconds. 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
16: Useful idiot is a term that most people believe Vladimir Lenin coined. It has to do with folks who enable the cause of, say, communism without fully understanding the goals, and they're ruthlessly used by the leaders, who, and then discard them when the goals are achieved. Once you get power, the last thing you want around you is a bunch of revolutionaries, because if they don't like what you're doing, they will kill you and take over, which is why every communist revolution in history, Cuba, et al., as soon as power is consolidated, that's when the executions start. And often it's the person closest to the number one who get executed first. Anyway, having set the table with that, Zoran Mamdani, I've been wondering a little bit. I've called him an Islamist because he's clearly an Islamist at heart, but also a dedicated communist. And which is his real goal? Because the Red-Green Alliance, one wins and the other guys get executed.

0: executed. And here's a hint. Zoran Mondani just sat down for a productive meeting, quote unquote, with MAS New York, MAS Brooklyn, and MAS Youth Center, aka the Muslim Brotherhood operating in America. This is the same Muslim American Society, the MAS, that produced and platforms Abdullah Akil, the Within Our Lifetime leader, who stood on October 7th of 2025, the second anniversary of the slaughter in Israel, in Manhattan, and declared that they didn't act enough and will show up stronger than the first October 7th. Remember, this invitation to a jihadi organization steeped in Muslim Brotherhood and open anti-Jewish activism comes days after a Jewish man was stabbed on the Upper West Side by an attacker screaming, Allahu Akbar. This is the same Akil who led crowds chanting for Hamas to strike, strike Tel Aviv, who celebrates Intifada and who operates openly under the Muslim American Society banner while spewing open contempt for Jews and non-Muslims. MAS is not some benign community group. They were founded in 93 as the public American arm of the Muslim Brotherhood. And then they go into a great deal of detail about their very impressive hardcore jihadi bona fides and financing and the rest. Now, Mamdani, who before taking office regularly showed up at WOL rallies, that's Within Our Lifetime, and led its chances hosting the very network that incubates this hatred. And their wish list is about what you'd think among Islamists.
1: So you think that he's more of a fundamentalist Islam guy than a communist?
0: I suspect so. Yeah. Yeah.
1: Heck of a thing that you can slip that in. You can get elected being a communist because we're so friendly to that right now that you can slip in your fundamentalist right. Islam.
0: Well, they're much better at making social economic arguments that young college graduates fall for. And again, I could tell you the specific statistics, but take my word for this. His core of support and like almost all of it, not quite, but the bulk of it, is college graduates who are not in the first couple of quintiles of earning. It's disappointed college graduates.
1: Downwardly mobile is the hot term for this crowd.
0: Right. And they tend to cluster in hot urban areas and like New York City. But to your question though, about is he at his, in his heart is Islamist or a communist? I'm searching my memory banks, for examples of serious Muslims who truly embrace communism and mean it. And I'm not coming up with much because they always embrace Islam then and Sharia and what do you call it when the religion is in charge? That system. Whereas I can picture plenty of Islamists who pretend to be communists.
1: And there's a lot of these Islamist states were friendly with the Soviet Union back in the day, but that was all just alignment against the United States, the West. Their ideologies didn't have to match up.
0: You know more about the Bolshevik Revolution than I did. Did the Bolsheviks embrace some of the Muslims in the southern parts of the Soviet area? I can't think of hardcore communists who seriously, I think he's an Islamist.
1: Yeah, well, that's really interesting if that turns out to be true.
2: Armstrong and Getty.
3: Someone had a birthday.
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7: Two accused killers back in court this morning.
8: I'm Dave Anthony, Fox News. First, right now in South Carolina, it's Alec Murdaugh at a hearing before he's put on trial again next year after the state Supreme Court overturned his murder convictions.
9: Murdaugh, who will likely serve the rest of his life behind bars after pleading guilty to millions of dollars in state and federal financial crimes, nonetheless wants to prove he is not the shooter who killed his wife Maggie and their youngest son Paul on their hunting estate back in 2021.
8: Fox's Jonathan Sarri outside the court in Lexington, South Carolina. Next hour, it's Luigi Mangione's turn in federal court in New York City. Fox's Brian Yenis is there.
10: He could plead guilty to federal interstate stalking charges resulting in the death of United Healthcare CEO Brian Thompson. A senior DOJ source tells Fox News there is no plea deal today. He's promised nothing in return and is allowed to plead guilty if he chooses. We're told the DOJ will push for the maximum sentence of life in prison without parole.
8: A guilty plea in the federal case could allow Mangione to try to get state murder charges dismissed under New York's double jeopardy laws. The World War II Memorial in Washington, D.C. vandalized, spray-painted pink, upsetting Iraq War veteran Deborah Mortensen, who tells Fox News Digital.
11: People fought and died for our country, and it's dishonoring this country and all we've been through.
8: President Trump is angry, posting on Truth Social, there can be no greater insult, adding, we're on the vandals' trail, writing, where do these animals come from? And we're just learning the president's asking the Supreme Court to allow White House ballroom construction to continue after a judge ordered a halt to that building. And at Kennedy Center, the board has voted to put the president's name back on, calling it the Kennedy Center restored and renovated by President Donald J. Trump. Democratic Congresswoman Joyce Beatty, whose lawsuit led to a judge order name removal, calls it an attempt to circumvent that. 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

0: Cars.com. We've got a crash on eastbound 92 right at Highway 35 at the top of the hill. It looks like the roadway is at least partially blocked and traffic backed up about a mile. Southbound 880 slower than usual into San Leandro and San Lorenzo. A crash was just cleared near A Street, but it's still slow from Marina. Baybridge back up about mid-lot, metering lights on. That's traffic. I'm Mark Nieto.
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7: Armstrong and Getty.
8: Yes, indeed. And you have a unique and special opportunity. That's a little redundant. Anyway, to enjoy a carefully curated selection of Armstrong and Getty replays. Enjoy.
9: I almost lost my nerve for this segment for reasons I'll explain in a minute. I was reading last night Tim Sandifer's favorite, fabulous Proclaiming Liberty, John Adams, Thomas Jefferson, and the Declaration of Independence. And the section I was reading, and it's worth mentioning, the 1619 Project is a cynical, awful work of fiction. The idea that the revolution was held to perpetuate slavery is so completely, wildly, cynically untrue, it's hard to believe anybody believed it. But the book's absolutely wonderful because it talks about all of the things that are in
7: the 1619 Project's not wonderful.
9: That's not no, the book mean. Is wonderful. Yeah. Sorry, the book is wonderful because it describes all of the specifics in the Declaration of Independence and what they were talking about. He has sent forth swarms of officers to, plague our people and eat out our substance. He has forced legislatures to convene in weird, out-of-the-way places. And I'd never really understood that. I'd never gotten that. I was like, he did? Or they did? Because it was all about Parliament. And yeah, sure enough. And it's just such a wonderful story of the lead up to the revolution. But last night I was reading the section about Thomas Jefferson in the late 1760s and very early 1770s and how he was, Thomas Jefferson, crusading against slavery. And the reason I almost lost my nerve was I just kept reading thinking, this stuff is great. We need to talk about this on the show. This is fabulous. And then this morning as I'm, about to start this, I realize there's like 8 pages of like fine print, single spaced. And I had not like rewritten it and highlighted it and stuff like that, but I'm going to give you the general version of it. And I think it would be an absolutely wonderful excuse to have Tim back on the show to talk about this specifically, but I am going to start.
7: He loves this topic.
9: Oh yeah. Well, and it's so interesting. I mean, never mind, my feelings and patriotism and my point of view or whatever. It's just, it's much more interesting than the idiotic, oversimplified story that y'all have been fed, a lot of you. Anyway, I'm going to start at the end, or nearly at the end. What is extraordinary, indeed unprecedented, about the American revolutionaries was that time and again they conceded that the principles for which they thought would require the liberation of the enslaved, even if racial prejudices, including their own, still seemed like an insuperable barrier. They talked a lot, they wrote a lot about, hey, this all men are created equal stuff. We've got slaves going on. That doesn't work. They were utterly open about it. They talked about it all the time. They wrote brilliant treatises on it. Thomas Jefferson was a young crusading lawyer who kept trying to roll back slavery. Why did he keep his slaves? Why didn't he turn them loose? There's a partial explanation for that. But why he didn't follow the example of George Washington, who in his will said, by the way, all my slaves are free when I die. It's not clear. It's a bit of a mystery. But the idea that they were just kind of hemming and hawing and ignoring the obvious, you know, inconsistency. I don't want to call it hypocrisy because they called it out to themselves. But why it existed, a couple of tidbits for you. First of all, a young Thomas Jefferson tried to, in a case in 1769, I think it was, tried to limit slavery and was absolutely slapped down and humiliated by it, or in the case rather, by the powers that be and the judges and the other attorneys and those folks. And Tim goes on to point out that slavery and other forms of compulsory servitude were ubiquitous in America and all over the world. Hundreds of thousands of people. Ben Franklin was an apprentice. He was a forced laborer for a limited amount of time. That was one of the several different kinds of that sort of thing. And suffered so severely as an apprentice that he had run away breaking colonial law. Some of the other interesting points that Tim makes, and he cites all of the contemporary documents, is that, well, he goes into a fair amount of detail about, you know, their entire philosophy made slavery look absolutely terrible. But every time they tried to limit it, roll it back, emancipate slaves, Parliament in Britain said, no, you can't. They would not let the colonists pass laws to liberate slaves under any circumstances except very, very narrow ones. And Parliament, which at the time was claiming it had ultimate unchecked power over the king, over the colonists, over everybody. If they said it was the law, it was the law. You have no rights. Parliament will tell you what your rights are. That's the reason, really, if you want to, you know, encompass it in one sentence, why we broke away from England, because of parliamentary supremacy. But anyway, every time we tried to do something, they said, no, the Royal African Company is, approved and supported by England. It's part of the government, and you would be doing injury to them. That was the great slave importer. So no, you can't do that. Sorry. So the Founding Fathers tried over and over and over again to limit the scope of slavery as much as they could and were told no by the Crown. Or I'm sorry, really by Parliament, which I found very, very interesting. The other part of it that nobody wants to talk about because A, it doesn't serve their purposes or B, it's uncomfortable. And I'm sorry, Jack, I don't mean to monologue on this. Feel free to bust in anytime.
7: I was just thinking about, Tim and I were talking about when you were gone, this is around the 4th of July time. I had rewatched the first couple episodes of the John Adams miniseries that they're running on HBO or Netflix or someplace. Anyway, I'd seen it before, but episode 2 of the first season, that's when they get into the Declaration of Independence, the voting, and he's sitting in the attic there. It's him and Franklin and Thomas Jefferson had just written it and are reading it for the first time, and John Adams gets to the, you know, the we hold these truths to be self-evident part, which was like they weren't when Thomas Jefferson, when TJ was given the task of, you know, write up a Declaration of Independence, it didn't include and, you know, form a new kind of government that nobody's ever done it before. he kind of came on his own, gave it back to him. All men are created. And John Adams says, this isn't just a Declaration of Independence. This is a declaration of a new way of structuring society completely.
9: Right.
7: And Jefferson says, yeah, well, that's what I think.
9: Right, 100%. So to the question of, okay, so the Founding Papas understood that slavery was incompatible with, you know, the truths that we hold most sacred as Americans. So why didn't they turn all the slaves loose? I get why people ask that. It's a legitimate question, and the answer, a good answer, would be long and complicated, but I'll give you just a couple of tastes of it. Only a few years after the Declaration, Jefferson published Notes on the State of Virginia, in which he set forth his, quote, suspicion that the blacks are inferior to the whites. A later generation seized on his words to justify slavery, and although Jefferson himself denied this connection, quote, whatever be their degree of talent, it is no measure of their rights, he said. He did come to the conclusion that biological as well as historical differences between the races made it impossible for them to live together permanently in North America. Jefferson was one of many white Southerners who, while regarding slavery as evil, found it impossible to imagine a peaceful multiracial democracy. Such a thing had no historical precedent. The record with which the Founding Fathers were familiar suggested that racially and religiously diverse societies could only be governed by emperors, as with Rome, or through legal segregation, as with medieval Jerusalem. No civilization known to man had ever successfully abolished slavery. History seemed instead to prove that mass emancipation led inevitably to deadly reprisals and civil war. Even Yankees such as John Adams agreed on this point. Immediate emancipation, wrote Adams, quote, would probably excite insurrections among the blacks to rise against their masters and imbrue their hands in innocent blood. So you've got the combination of fear of what emancipation would look like. Just on a practical level, there will be a civil war and incredible bloodshed. You got the crown saying, or I'm sorry, again, parliament saying, you're not allowed to do that. We're not going to let you. And then you've got the pressure as they're trying to put a country together of the southern colonies saying, our economic system depends on this. So we're putting that over there, you know, to the side. We're going to table that until we tell you, or we will not sign on. Combined with the fact that none of this was had any precedent. What do we do now? And so, you know, if you wanted to lambast them for not being aggressive or fast enough in answering what seems like the unanswerable, that's fair, and historians can argue about that. But the idea that it was just some sort of winking, I don't see anything, hypocrisy among Thomas Jefferson and the Founding Fathers, the contrast between our founding words and slavery, it's not true. In fact, it's the opposite of true. They were sickened by it. They wrestled with it constantly and didn't know what to do.
7: Yeah, I don't like that Jefferson had slaves and kept slaves while writing that. I wish that weren't a fact.
9: Oh, yeah. It's awful. And especially given Washington's example, nobody can really explain why he did what he did in the way he did it. It's a blot on his legacy.
7: Because of his idea for not just declaring independence from England, but for forming an entirely new way of government, just a new idea that we have, we're born with natural rights. That a new idea. I don't think you were here for this conversation that Tim mentioned that he said he decided and he told his wife, he said, Thomas Jefferson is not only my favorite founding father, he's my favorite person who's ever lived. Mm. And his wife said, me too.
9: Wow. Wow.
7: That's something. You get two people who get married and are in love with each other, who both their favorite person who ever lived is not each other. It's Thomas Jefferson, and that is their bond.
9: Wow, wow. My wife and I bonded over Supertramp, but, you know, to each their own.
7: I just think that's hilarious.
10: They love each other.
9: Yeah, that is so
7: funny. My favorite person who ever lived is not you. It's Thomas Jefferson. Me too.
9: Me too. So it's a bit of a thruple. So if there's one takeaway I want you to take away, hence the term takeaway, it's that far from pretending it wasn't the case, the founding generation wrestled with this question, I think it's safe to say, every single day from the 1760s through the 1860s. Every day they thought slavery's evil. Nobody's outlawed it on earth. Oh, the Brits get credit for ending the slave trade. That's partly, well, it's a complicated, that's another story. But America was constantly saying, how do we get rid of slavery? At a time when slavery was ubiquitous everywhere on earth, the Arabs, the Africans themselves, the Native Americans all had slaves like crazy and considered it normal. Muslims, what do you mean outlaw slavery? Muhammad himself. 19 Project, you lying liars.
7: Which is probably in your kids' school library or maybe even in the classroom.
9: They're teaching them right now. You know what? I will commission Tim. I will pay his princely fee. To write a children's book on this very topic.
7: That'd be a good one.
8: I could write it, but I'm a man who craves leisure.
7: Also, the percentage of black slaves that were purchased from black people who had enslaved other black people is so left out of the whole conversation.
9: Oh, yeah. Yeah. Well, and you could make the, well, it's like the drug control argument. There was a voracious appetite for black slaves in America. So that's why the black people enslaved the other tribes of black people or whoever they beat in war or whatever and sent them to America for profit. It's America's fault for wanting slaves.
7: Right.
9: But that's not a strong argument. If you're making a moral argument, you can't go to that argument.
4: Jack Armstrong and Joe Getty. The Armstrong and Getty Show.
7: Hey, Armstrong and Getty here, and if you're up before dawn and still at it when the sun goes down, you've got the kind of grit that made this country great.
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28: Agent Jax was injured, but she will pull through.
29: Don't call her that.
28: But that's what she is. A WSB agent by choice.
29: Well, it wasn't by choice. And I can't even get into a room to check on her because your agents won't let me.
28: An oversight. I'll have your name added to the list of approved visitors.
29: I don't want to be added to the list. I want my daughter back.
28: Then let me put this in language that you will understand. That ain't gonna happen.
7: Wow, what was that dramatic thing?
9: John Oliver as a cameo on General Hospital.
7: So comedian John Oliver of that HBO show that he does, that used to be on The Daily Show, was on General Hospital?
9: Yeah, he's always wanted to be on a soap opera, and he finally got his chance.
7: And he played it straight.
9: Yeah.
7: They gave him a part, and he acted. He's always wanted to be in a soap opera. General Hospital is still on the air? It was on the air when I was a kid.
9: Started April 1st, 1963.
7: Wow, it started before I was born.
9: Yeah, 63 years it's been on.
7: You got a hospital setting. Other than that, you can do anything you want. So it's a pretty broad category. So what would be the point of having a new soap opera? Did you ever get into soap operas ever in your life?
9: No, but my mom did. I remember as a kid.
7: Which one is she into?
9: General Hospital, One Life to Live. Yeah, All My Children.
7: I was a Days of Our Lives guy.
9: Yep.
7: Like Sand Through the Hourglass. And the reason I got into soap operas ever was I had a period of my life where I was in the hospital every year for like a week or so. Like I don't know how often I actually did it. My memory is I was in the hospital for a week like every year, which was true for a while, but I don't know if it was 3 years or 5 years or what. But like first grade, second grade, third grade, fourth grade, something like that, I was in the hospital for a week. Never really figured out why. I would just get really sick and I would have too many white blood cells or not enough white blood cells or I don't remember what the problem was. I'd get fevers and I'd be really sick. Sick enough to hospitalize a kid. Anyway, I'd been in a hospital for an entire week and several times I got hooked on soap operas because I would have to share a room with an old person and they would watch. This is obviously pre-smartphones and all that sort of stuff. The only thing you had to do is watch what it was ever on one of the three channels. And I got into Days of Our Lives 1 year, like I was watching it every day. And I got to the point, so when I was healthy and I went back to school, I'd come home from school and ask my mom, you know, what happened? Did Randy and Elizabeth get back together or are they apart still? I'm sure it wore off fairly quickly, but as a little kid watching Days of Our Lives with like an 80-year-old who was dying next to me in a hospital room, that was a fun week.

0: 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I've been surfing here since I was a kid. Now, seeing my grandson out on the water, it means everything to me. Watching him and taking in the blue waves, the sea breeze, the blurry horizon.
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3: Better news for that drive out of Half Moon Bay on eastbound 92. A crash at Skyline cleared out of the roadway. So with lanes open, traffic is improving, although it still may be slow through there. Westbound 80, it is sluggish from Hilltop all the way down to Ashby and Berkeley, but there's barely a backup at the Bay Bridge. The metering lights, however, are on. That's traffic. I'm Mark Nieto.
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4: One report predicts this summer could mark the lowest level for teen employment since 1948, when the government began tracking the data. Fewer employers are hiring 16 to 19-year-olds for a variety of reasons. Many starter jobs have been taken over by technology, and there's more competition these days from older, more experienced workers.
7: Yeah? Is there anybody that thinks that's good, that we have the lowest teen participation work rate of all time?
8: Mm.
7: Maybe there are some people. I certainly don't think so.
8: Roland Fryer, the young economist and Harvard researcher who writes for the Free Press, did an interesting piece the other day when he was explaining why fewer and fewer teens are seeking employment. One of those reasons being their time is better spent like getting an SAT tutor, because the economic rewards later in life, theoretically. The other reason though, I think, and this is a good setup for what we're going to talk about, is that the family doesn't need the money in the same way that, like, our generation of teenagers did. Because if I wanted a luxury, I had to have a job. And, like, everything was a luxury other than roof, food, clothing. And not very good clothing either. So that's probably part of it, because we're so affluent compared to a couple of decades ago. But that is the opposite of people's attitudes, which is interesting.
7: That's interesting. I only know my own micro world. In my micro world, everybody's teen is working except mine, who was slow getting off the line in applying, though he had been pushed by his parents a lot. Anywho, he has applied at a whole bunch of different places, and that hasn't occurred yet, but he and all his friends will be working. Hopefully his friends already are. But that's interesting. The whole, yeah, doesn't surprise me that if technology eliminates fast food jobs, that's a lot of teen jobs in urban areas, particularly.
8: And in a related story, artificially high minimum wages. Yeah.
7: Yeah. Different economic story that I found interesting. Came across some analysis that said a democracy can't survive this based on these numbers. This is a Wall Street Journal poll. Think that America's political economic systems are stacked against people like me. That's the topic. Do you think that is true or not? That America's political and economic systems are stacked against people like me. And the best thing is they've got a comparison to a decade ago and now. And they break it into three categories for all the questions they asked. Working in lower class, middle class, upper and upper middle class. One interesting point about this is, for approval of Donald Trump, numbers are almost exactly the same through working class, middle class, and upper class. Why do you suppose that is? Doesn't make any difference your economic situation. The same percentage of people back Trump or don't back Trump.
8: It may be partly because of the drop in support among the working class. That number has come down.
7: Maybe.
8: I don't know.
7: Think that America's political and economic system are stacked against people like me. For the upper and middle class, it has more than doubled.
8: Wow.
7: It has gone from 29% to 65% of upper and upper middle class think that the economic political system is stacked against them. For the middle class, it has gone up 30 points from 42 to 72.
8: Yeah.
7: So it went up. 36 points for the upper class, 30 points for the middle class, and it has gone up 34 points for the working lower class.
8: Wow.
7: Again, the analyst, it was actually Ian Bremmer, who said our country can't survive this attitude. If 2/3 to 3/4 to 90% of people, depending on your class, think the political class is stacked against them, it's just, that's no good.
8: Wow. That is so interesting.
7: I mean, it
8: would require one to three books to tease out everything that's happening.
7: Well, and particularly the change in a decade.
8: Oh, yeah. Mm-hmm.
7: That is incredible. Well, what's off the top of your head thinking? Why does everybody feel like the economic system is stacked against people like me? Because it seems to be stacked against everybody. Taxes are high and you get nothing out of it.
8: That's right. Everybody of the world, unite. The system is against all of us. Now, that's a revolutionary slogan. All right. Off the top of my head, here's your three explanations. Number one, selling economic resentment and discontent is the number one motivator in politics these days.
7: That's a pretty good one.
8: I've got some fabulous analysis.
7: That could be a reflection. Is that the leading people thinking that way, or are politicians catching on to the fact that people feel that way, so they're just trying to reflect back their needs?
8: Sure. Yeah, it's kind of a self-promoting couple of it. It's a swirl of a perpetual cycle of a whirlwind of doom or something. Anyway.
7: Whirlwind of doom.
8: To that point, great piece by Andy Kessler, I think it was, in the Wall Street Journal, talking about how Bernie and his ideological, his mind-meld mini-me, AOC, said not long ago that an entire generation came of age and never saw American prosperity.
7: What?
8: And then AOC said, I've never seen that or experienced it really in my adult life.
7: What?
8: I know, nothing could be more false.
7: What?
8: But huge numbers of people, particularly young people, say, yeah, I'm getting cheated. All right, so that's explanation number one.
7: How big a house, how many TVs, cars, how many vacations would the average person have to take before you, Bernie Sanders, and AOC would feel like you're surrounded by prosperity?
8: How sophisticated a mini computer / entertainment complex must you hold in your pocket at an affordable price before you feel like...
7: How much eating out would have to occur before you feel like you're surrounded by prosperity?
8: Drinking an expensive milkshake every day, etc. So I want to talk more about that perception later on, because it is absolutely hand in glove with the rise of democratic socialists, which I want to talk about. But so second figure. So part of it is selling economic resentment is incredibly important in politics right now. Second thing, I think, is there is a perception, and it is not incorrect, that you've got your connected tech world types who are printing money and inventing the future, and the rest of us are utterly perplexed and intimidated by what's going on over there. That's part of it. And the super sophisticated money changers of the world. I mean, the, the Wall Street types that were the money traders, essentially.
7: I'm going to overturn their tables is what I'm going to do.
8: It's a good idea. So that crowd, we've always looked at them with a mix of envy and resentment and dislike. The Wall Street barons and the day trader, the hedge fund managers, blah, blah, that make more money than we could possibly imagine. Well, with the advent of...
7: I'm going to look at them with a mixture of envy, ennui, and arousal.
8: Wow. Wow, to each their own. Those guys have become so efficient and are making so much money right now. It doesn't really affect me much, except during like the crash of 07, 08. But there's a lot of resentment there, I think, because it is amazing how they seem to be printing money. What was the third factor? I can't even remember. A third factor to be named later. Second round draft choice in 2028. But it's a stew of things, like most things are.
7: Well, I wonder, so that idea that it doesn't need to be...
8: Third factor is that we're living to the limits of our means and beyond as a society, all of us, all the time. We've got this wonderful lifestyle, but we go even further than that and stack up charges on our credit cards. So, and the Wall Street Journal, again, had a great piece on this the other day about how... everybody at every level lives a lifestyle that puts them under financial pressure to sustain that lifestyle. Nobody lives less than their means. So you combine all those three things and you get a feeling like the system's stacked against me and people like me. And I'm going to vote for AOC because she's cute.
7: Beyond a certain salary, and you can figure that out for yourself, financial pressure is a choice. Because if you lived in a smaller house and drove a crappier car and took less expensive vacations, you wouldn't be feeling the financial pressure. We, you, everyone. Maybe that's why, fitting in with this poll, more than 40% of Americans who call themselves upper and upper middle class, more than 40% say they haven't saved enough money to retire comfortably.
8: Yeah.
7: If the upper and upper class and upper middle class say they haven't retired, saved enough money to retire comfortably, then that's a, you know.
8: I touted the new John Hamm vehicle. A vehicle made of ham. On Apple TV, our friends and neighbors. Really fun, funny drama, dramedy. And the opening 90 seconds of it is exactly what we're talking about. He talks about he got an entry level gig at a Wall Street firm, which brought house number one. And he talks about struggling to pay the bills and all. And then they had a baby and then another baby. And but then I got this breakthrough, which led to house number two and an elevated lifestyle. But he's still chasing because that new lifestyle was expensive. And he's like, holy crap, I got to really kill myself at work, which brought house number three, which is a really affluent lifestyle. But then he's like, holy ass, I got to just devote all my attention to work. And then his marriage falls apart. And which leads to house number four, which is this crappy rental house. But it's a perfect example of what we're talking about. Always living about 20% more than you can truly afford. Try the opposite. And I'm not lecturing out of some high horsishness. Okay. Judy and I lived the lifestyle I'm about to suggest because Jack and I have lived like this scam was about to blow up since day one.
7: It's because it was.
8: It was likely to. The fact that it hasn't is something like a miracle. But so from day one, we lived our lives like this is going to end next week. And it is, it's a good way to live if you can figure out how. Again, I didn't do that because I'm better or more disciplined than you. I did it because I had to. But looking back, it was a really good idea.
7: So before we take a break, back to that original poll that is so horrifying, the jumps in numbers being the biggest difference, only 29% of upper middle class people thought the economic system was stacked against them 10 years ago. Now it's two-thirds.
8: Mm-hmm.
7: For middle class, it was 42. It's now 72, 30-point jump for
8: That's
7: working lower class.
8: It
7: went from 52 to 86. So you got nearly 90%. Of working in lower class who feel like the politics and economic system are stacked against them. That's revolution material right there.
8: But Ian Bremmer's right.
7: My point was, I feel that way and I just feel like everybody else is overreacting, but I feel like for me, it's true. For my station in life, I feel like the economic system is stacked against me.
8: Wow. Wow. I would love, love, love to hear y'all's take on this, whether you want to text us at 415-295-KFTC or mailbag at armstrongandgetty.com if email's more your speed, including if you want to take a look, guys, the system is more stacked than it used to be for these reasons. Go ahead. That's fine. I'm curious what your perceptions are of this.
7: I think a lot of it, though, is the algorithms feeding us the bad news over and over again. That's the big change. That could be the main thing.
8: And our politics.
7: It figures out who we are.
8: You can't get change unless you have discontent. Never forget that in politics. It's the coin of the realm.
7: You talk about clickonomics. I mean, if you click on stories that matter to you financially and it feeds you constant negative barrage of stuff, which is what the algorithms do. Damn.
8: Yeah.
7: Okay. 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
11: So we were talking about earlier how the hot thing in California college campuses is this dating app. Has it got a clever name?
12: I don't remember.
11: It doesn't matter. That instead of like flipping through pictures, you fill out questionnaires of your interests and your favorite things.
12: And AI matches you up.
11: Amazing. And they are claiming an astounding 90%+ level of let's do a second date, which is a pretty good measure of success if you believe the numbers, and I don't. Although, you know, it's probably a pretty good system. But my immediate reaction when I first read about this, and I think the writer writing about it said the same thing, is there's this funny assumption that you need to have like hobbies and interests.
12: I know.

0: physical tastes in common and to fall in love with
1: someone. I know. Where does that come from?
0: I've never found that to be true.
1: It's not even true with my male friends.
0: Right.
1: Why we become friends and enter into personal relationships doesn't seem to have anything to do with that. Sometimes it's because you both play golf, but you might hate each other's music or whatever. I mean, there's just, right. There's some overlap, but it's just kind of accidental. It's usually not why you're close.
0: Yeah. And, you know, I've been with Judy now for 40 years. We just took a couple of weeks off to celebrate it. I remember in the early days, I mean, we had some common interests. We met doing theater.
1: Gladys, are you quiet quitting?
0: There it was, 1983, believe it or not, when we met and we were both doing musical theater. She was in a cast. I was in the band. But beyond that, it's, she had no interest in golf. So it plays a little now. Did not like most of the music I liked, had no interest in sports in general. And I was obsessed. I could go on down the line.
1: Sure.
0: But we hit it off as friends, found each other to be attractive, made each other feel safe, and made each other laugh. And I couldn't have given a crap whether she liked gardening or opera.
1: But in online dating, which I did for like 6 months, if you're not a foodie who wants to do stand-up paddleboarding, well, then why would I want to date you? Okay.
0: Yeah.
1: Well, that denies all your friends who are happily married who don't necessarily have those things in common.
0: Right. For all of human history, and anytime anybody says that, you really ought to think about it. For all of human history, virtually all romantic connection was proximity based. And what we're trying to do now, and oh man, Roland Fryer wrote a great piece about this in Friendship. But anyway, what we're trying to do is, okay, we never brush up against real human beings anymore. We're all on our screen. So let's try to figure out what attracted people to each other without like the circumstance where it always took place. That you rubbed it, you brushed up against them, you were in the same room with them, you saw them across the room, blah, blah, blah, or he asked you if you knew where the number 3 bus ran or whatever. Let's remove all proximity and actual contact and try to figure out how people get, and I think we've done a poor job of it.
1: Yeah, I actually like any of those things, whatever that's called, that speed dating thing where everybody gets together in a room and you sit down for 2 minutes and talk to each other. That seems like a way better idea. Then that, whatever that magic is, whether it's pheromones or something in the brain we don't understand or whatever, where you show interest in a person based on something other than just looks, right. That makes more sense to me.
0: I think you're right. I remember when the speed dating thing first came out, it seemed like, well, why are you in such a hurry? Seemed kind of silly, but yeah, I think compared to the online thing is probably a way, way better idea.
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0: It's shocking. 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
4: Luigi Mangione may be about to admit he's a killer. I'm Dave Anthony, Fox News. The man accused of gunning down UnitedHealthcare CEO Brian Thompson outside a New York City hotel in 2024 is in federal court now and may change his plea to guilty, but not to a murder charge, to stalking.
5: Under oath, in his own words, Mangione must admit the facts of the crimes, that he traveled to New York and stalked Brian Thompson, resulting in his death.
4: Fox's Brian Yenis also reports outside the court that could prevent Mangione from facing a separate murder trial.
5: Under New York's unusually strict double jeopardy law, once Mangione pleads guilty to federal crimes, it's generally illegal to try someone in state for the same criminal act. There are narrow exceptions, and both sides will likely fight it out before his September 8th state trial.
4: Another accused killer is in court now in South Carolina, Alec Murdaugh, whose convictions in the murders of his wife and son in 2021 were overturned by the state Supreme Court. He's a hearing before a new trial next year.
6: What jurors will be allowed to hear about Murdaugh's financial crimes, phone records, and DNA from an unknown person that was found under his wife's fingernails? Citing intense local publicity and family ties in Colleton County, the defense is asking the judge to move the trial to nearby Charleston.
4: Fox's Jonathan Sarri outside the court. There's an arrest in Washington and vandalism at the World War II Memorial, which was spray-painted pink. U.S. Attorney for D.C. Jeanine Pirro calls it despicable. Melissa Ferris faces two felony charges, could put her in prison up to 10 years. President Trump's going to the Supreme Court to get the okay to resume construction of the White House ballroom.
7: The president's solicitor general argues the injunction issued by the lower court is extraordinary and unlawful as it halts construction on an integrated military complex, including a secure ballroom space vitally required by national security. A group of historic preservationists are suing to stop the project, arguing it needs congressional oversight.
4: That's Fox's Jared Halpern. 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
12: Updating a crash on Highway 24 eastbound before the Orinda Crossroads. It is over on the shoulder now, but still pretty slow. Backed up into the Caldecott eastbound, westbound. Gawking has traffic slow from St. Stephens. Southbound 101 in Marin, just a bit sluggish between Nave and Freitas Parkway. And your Bay Bridge Toll Plaza back up to the end of the east parking lot. That's traffic. I'm Mark Nieto.
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26: And now, he is Armstrong and Getty.
1: Armstrong and Getty, except we're not actually here. We're home.
0: I hope you enjoy this carefully curated Armstrong and Getty replay.
1: So this guest essay in the New York Times about how we've never focused more on our mental health, and it's making our mental health worse as opposed to making it better. And there might be a connection between the two. And it fits in with something a really smart guy told me. I'm glad it came up in conversation because it really helped me at the time. So when my wife told me she wanted a divorce, I was very, very, very unhappy about that. I'm still very unhappy about that, but like extremely unhappy about it at that moment, having a couple of young kids and particularly what it was going to do to them. And I was talking to a guy about how down I was about it, and he said, well, don't pathologize grief. In other words, something bad happened. You're supposed to feel bad. Maybe for quite a while. That's the normal reaction to something bad happening. If you don't feel bad after something real bad happens, that's the weird thing. Right. You're supposed to feel bad after something bad happening. Again, maybe for quite a while.
0: You it don't have depression. You're sad.
1: Exactly.
0: Two very different things.
1: And it's not something to fix. It's just it's something you have to go through. It's part of being a human being. Mm-hmm. Differentiating the difference between the two, you know, isn't always the easiest, but we're clearly getting it wrong in modern society with some of these numbers they have in the New York Times, which are amazing. A third of American adults have given themselves a diagnosis of a mental illness based on information that they got online. A third. For Gen Z, half. Yeah. Half of Gen Z thinks they have a mental illness, usually anxiety or depression. Obviously, that doesn't make any sense.
0: Yeah. Yeah. You throw in ADHD. And there are legitimate cases of all of them, of course.
1: And they call it concept creep in the New York Times, and how we've just kept expanding the definition of depression, anxiety, all these different things, to where it encompasses pretty much just being a human being.
0: The human experience, yeah.
1: The human experience, right.
0: I believe that we did not pay enough attention to mental health issues back in the day or treated them poorly, but like everything else in life, there's a sweet spot. I mean, let's put this aside because, you know, if people say, look, Joe, you're talking like you know everything. I've got anxiety, terrible anxiety. This drug has helped me, blah, blah, blah. That may be true, but if you obsess over your physical health, it will hurt your health. You shouldn't pay attention if you have chest pains. Or whatever. There's a sweet spot. But if you obsess over this stuff, and I've got enough hypochondria to be an authority on this, this topic, you can't obsess over it or it will convince you, you know, you've got the malady.
1: Well, I would guess having gotten to this point where we are that we were better off leaning toward the underappreciating it than the overappreciating it. the soldiering on, the, you know, whatever, get over it lifestyle. Because this is, it's just such a crazy way to be a society.
0: Right.
1: The way it is right now. Listen to this experiment.
0: Yeah, go ahead.
1: Let me find it here. The problem isn't just that many people give themselves incorrect diagnoses. It's also that these diagnoses can put people on the path to developing poor mental health, a kind of self-fulfilling prophecy. When people in one study were encouraged to adopt a very broad view of what constitutes trauma, you sit them down and say, no, no, no. Did you ever have a dog die? Okay, then you've had trauma, you know, that sort of thing.
0: Mm-hmm.
1: So you're suffering from trauma. You broaden the definition of trauma with people. They reported greater levels of distress after watching a film clip with disturbing content and were more likely to describe the experience as personally traumatic.
0: Yeah.
1: So you broaden the definition of trauma, then you're more likely to say bad things that happened to you or were traumatic and you're suffering from trauma.
0: Right.
1: Not surprising.
0: And again, I'm all for the sweet spot, not the extremes, but I'm struck by discussion we've had, or the appropriateness of a discussion we've had several times on, you know, slightly different topics, the mommy effect and the daddy effect. When the kid falls down and scrapes their knee at the playground, often mommy will say, oh no, come to me, oh, oh, with hugs and stuff. And dad will say, ah, you're fine, go play. And we can all picture, certainly those of us who've raised kids, we can picture the kid in scenario one really steers into the trauma of the skinned knee with blubbering and cries and getting hugs and stuff, which feel nice. Whereas the kid that dad says, nah, you look okay to me. You'll be fine. Go play. I mean, it's not hard to extrapolate that phenomenon to I'm feeling some anxiety. I'm feeling some depression. I'm unsure of myself. I have imposter syndrome. I'm not sure people like me, whatever. If the people around you say, yeah, me too, and you go on with your day, you're going to have a different attitude than, oh, no. No, you probably have anxiety. That's just the way we're made as beasts.
1: Well, in terms of being too far one direction or the other, just looking at society as opposed to individual people, if the S hits the fan and you got a society that's, you know, under the covers suffering from anxiety and depression over every single thing that happens in their lives versus
0: sniveling self-obsessed panty wastes
1: versus a society where they suck it up.
0: Yeah.
1: Which society is going to prevail?
0: Yeah. I'm going heavily. I'm betting heavily on society number two.
1: It's not much of a question.
0: Yeah.
1: Anyway, I think the fact that an article like that saying we've gone way too far showing up in the New York Times is definitely a sign that we've gone too far.
0: Oh, it's a touchy subject, isn't it, friends? Don't we all have, and maybe it's you yourself, don't we all have folks, loved ones who are in this world dealing with this stuff, perhaps taking medications, etc., and
1: who clearly have something wrong with them. It's not even debatable. I shouldn't say something wrong. That's not the right term, but,
0: I think it's the right term.
1: Okay, fine. But it's clear. I mean, it's not even a question.
0: Mm-hmm.
1: I've got one in my life, which I've talked a lot about. I mean, it's not even a question that something isn't functioning the way it's supposed to in terms of emotional regulation and everything.
0: Well, I was actually talking about the opposite, kind of the borderline cases. I would like to put that piece in front of some people and find a way to say, I'm not suggesting you're not legit or you're faking it or whatever. I just want you to keep these thoughts in mind as you look at your own mental health. It's a difficult needle to thread, but I feel like I'm going to thread it.
1: I don't know. People are so touchy-feely, soft in this modern world. Maybe everybody, I was about to say everybody's had this experience, but maybe you haven't. I was going to say, hasn't everybody had the experience where you're like down about this or scared about that or whatever, and somebody just like says, get over it, or come on, or you don't have a choice, or whatever, and you snap out of it, you're fine.
0: Right.
1: Hasn't everybody had that experience? I have multiple times in my life. Or a friend tells you, oh, whatever, it happens to everybody. Or something.
0: Right.
1: Somebody says something that you could construe as mean, but it ends up helping a lot.
0: I mentioned this on the show a couple of weeks ago, I think it was, that Tom Brady told a story to the Kelce brothers that he had a terrible attitude his first, I think, couple of years in college as a college quarterback. And he had a coach take him aside and chew him out and tell him, you know your problem, it's your attitude. You're so negative. You're so self-indulgent. How about you approach it this way instead, huh? And Brady thought, oh, my God, he's right. And it changed his brain chemistry and his entire emotional approach to what he did.
1: God, it's impossible to picture Tom Brady having a negative attitude.
0: I know.
1: Well, we're behind by two touchdowns. There's no catching up in this game. I mean, that is not the way Tom Brady performed.
0: Coaches are calling running plays because they don't think I'm good enough. They never gave me a fair chance. You know, that sort of thing, which I think the reason he is the way he is now is he's like, it's the fervor of the converted. He saw the change it made in his life to approach things in a positive way. And so he's just, he's brimming with enthusiasm for it. Yeah.
1: What's that Shakespeare line? I came across it in Hamlet the other day. I promised I was going to memorize it, but I haven't. I took the notes on it. Nothing is either good or bad.
0: Takes one to no one. Sorry?
1: Takes one to no one. Exactly. That's what it was. I could find it in like 2 seconds. It's worth finding because it's so dang good.
0: Alas, poor Yorick. Why you got to be such a dick?
1: Why you such a dick? maybe I can't find it as fast as I thought.
0: To be or not to be. What is the apartment number? Hey-o!
1: Here it is, from Hamlet. Nothing is either good or bad, but thinking makes it so.
0: Yes.
1: Wow. That is so true.
0: Wow.
1: Nothing
0: Shakespeare shakes me to the core.
1: And talking about, you know, being in prison. You can have a good attitude about being in prison. Or you can focus on all the negative and be miserable. But it's just, you know, your choice.
0: Oh my God, Hannah Arendt and who wrote such brilliant stuff about being in concentration camps? The name escapes me, but yeah, there's some absolutely wonderful stuff that's been written about that. In the worst of circumstances, some human beings say, all right, I am going to make the most of this and I'm going to survive it and here's how I'm going to do it. And
1: yeah,
0: they do.
1: Menachem Begum was in solitary confinement for a very long time and bad, like dirt floor rats, that sort of thing. And he said in many ways it was the happiest he ever was in his life in that he was focusing on a God and positive attitudes and everything like that. So, interesting.
0: Wow, that is interesting.
1: Good or bad. It's just thinking that makes it so. And, you know, I've been in that situation where I have to stop myself. Here's my example I use all the time because I love it. One time we're going into San Francisco to work. This was years ago. I rode my motorcycle into San Francisco. And for whatever reason, I was in a really bad negative mood. Mm. And I'm driving across the bridge, and I thought, for some reason, it popped into my head, you're riding a really cool motorcycle into one of the greatest cities on earth to do a job you love, and you're in a bad mood.
0: Mm.
1: And it's just like, what?
0: Yeah.
1: How could you not be happy with your circumstance right at this moment?
0: I would be tempted to say to Shakespeare, look, I get your premise. Nothing is good nor bad. It's thinking that makes it so. I just stepped on a nail. And I need your help with this. let's see. You learn to appreciate your feet or your skin when it's unpunctured.
1: Yes.
0: I'm not buying it, Bard. You got to do better than that.
1: Think about all the times when you didn't have a hole in your foot.
0: You've acquired the wisdom to avoid stepping on nails in the future. Still not buying it.
3: Armstrong and Getty.
1: Hey, Armstrong and Getty here. And if you're up before dawn and still at it when the sun goes down, you've got the kind of grit that made this country great.
0: So if there's no way you're going to talk about your money and your future with someone who doesn't get you, we'd like to introduce you to Blue Collar Dollar.
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0: Can we give you the viral sensation, the song, Do I Have Gay Cats? I wanna-

0: Yes, you made the point.
1: That was better than I imagined it would be.
0: Pretty good.
1: Yeah, I hadn't heard it. That's great. I hate to analyze humor because, you know, it kills the humor. That was precisely dumb enough. That's why it's so funny. Oh, that's great. Oh, speaking of music, I had a lovely experience. I'd forgotten it was the State of the Union last night. Not that it matters. They record them these days. And Judy and I had waited too long to buy tickets to see the Vienna Boys Choir.
0: Oh.
1: Which is in my part of the world, right now. And,
0: Vienna Boys Choir. I've heard of it. I don't actually know what it is.
1: Yeah, yeah, it's musically, it's amazing. It's these little fellas who are ages, I don't know,
0: Unix?
1: 8 to 13. Eunuchs these days. No, we don't do that anymore. But they have these amazing voices and they sing just wonderful music from like Austrian folk songs to classical pieces to, their encore song was hilarious. It was, spoiler alert.
0: Was it the Do We Have Gay Cats song? Were they singing that?
1: It was, and everybody busted up. No, it was actually the song I Want to Be Like You from the Jungle Book movie, the original Disney movie, which they accompanied themselves with kazoos and reminding you that they're little kids, and it was fantastic.
0: How many people is it in the Vienna Boys Choir? Is it
1: Gosh, they actually have four performing groups of a couple of dozen.
0: Okay.
1: Each. But anyway, the really interesting part of it was we'd waited too long to buy tickets, and so a friend of ours who's a member of the organization that sponsored it said, hey, we need ushers. Why don't you volunteer to be an usher, and then you can watch the show from, like, the back row, which is fine. It's in a big church. Not like a mega church, but a big church. and so Judy and I, we went to a meeting, then we showed up an hour and a quarter early and got our marching orders in our sections and blah, blah, blah, and we were ushers. For the whole night, before and after, and it ended up being great, helping people to their seats, helping lots of old folks to their seats, folks who had walkers, and I would help them to their seats, and my mom had Parkinson's for years, and helping her up and down and in and out and that sort of thing, I got pretty good at. And it reminded me very much of caring for my mom. Helping some of these old gals, especially to their seats. And then I would put a quick write out a tag on their walker and the walkers couldn't stay in the auditorium for fire safety reasons, blah, blah. So I'd run them out to the lobby and put them in a special storage area.
0: You were a conscientious usher.
1: That I would have to run back after and get it for them and stuff like that. And they seemed touched, which is nice. But Judy loved it too. And it reminded us, this is not original wisdom by any means. There's much more joy in serving others than serving yourself. It's hard to describe why it was so much fun and just satisfying, but it was lovely.
0: So are you going to continue this whole usher career, you think, now that you've kind of taken a liking to it?
1: Yeah, I'm just going to turn up places because we got a badge that said usher. I sent it out to the crew. I'll tweet it. In my black pants and my white shirt. I'm just going to start showing up at places.
0: Well, just in ushering general, people. If you don't have tickets.
1: Movie theaters.
0: What other menial labor would you be willing to do if something is sold out? Would you clean ashtrays or take the trash out afterwards? Or
1: I'd rather not clean the toilets just because, you know, getting up and down from my knees is kind of tough at this point in my life.
0: Oh, really? That concert sold out? I'll clean the toilets for you.
1: Yeah.
0: Right after
1: what do you
0: the
1: need?
0: Show.
1: Sell popcorn? As long as I can go and watch it. No. But I'm going to go to movie theaters and just in my black and white outfit and my usher pin and say, folks, where's your seat? What section are you in? They're like, it's a movie theater.
0: Sir, what are you doing here? I have experience.
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4: Slow going in Orinda on Highway 24. There's a crash eastbound right before the crossroads. It's on the shoulder, but both directions are slow due to rubbernecking. Northbound 101 in the South Bay, you're finding that slow from Capitol Expressway up to the 880 interchange. Your Bay Ridge Toll Plaza back up mid-lot, and then it's slow all the way across the span to 5th Street. That's traffic. I'm Mark Nieto.
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7: Parties are in really interesting times. We definitely have a realignment going on. How this is going to shake out, how long it'll take to shake out, I don't know. Same thing's happening over in Britain.
1: I was just going to say, interestingly enough, it's kind of, well, it's halfway shaken out in that they don't have two parties anymore. The two-party system's crumbling.
7: Oh, yeah, and Emmanuel Macron, who's been prime minister for quite a while now in France, he was from an out-of-nowhere third party that had never won anything ever. It only had been two parties their entire history of the republic. And then along comes this because people are unsatisfied. So I'm just like, for instance, getting into this discussion about the Democrats and the left, but Tucker Carlson announced yesterday he will no longer support the Republican Party because in his view, the party has abandoned the interests of ordinary Americans, become too willing to support foreign wars, powerful special interests, et cetera, et cetera. And, you know, where the whole working class left the Democratic Party, came to the Republican Party, followed a lot of people follow Tucker and Candace, where they're going to end up, I have no idea. And then on the Democratic side, you got today a bunch of socialist candidates running against other Democrats in the primaries. This didn't used to happen, man. When we first got into talk radio, that's not where the action was, not in the primaries. The guy or woman who already had the seat, they didn't get challenged in the primaries. It was all about whether or not you got beat by somebody from the other party. But Now it's all about losing to somebody in your own world.
1: Generally to your left on the left.
7: Or to your right on the right, or how you even define that. I'm not exactly sure in some cases.
1: Yeah, to your MAGA on the right.
7: And to your socialist on the left, as you get a bunch of socialist candidates today running against more mainstream Democrats that are likely to win. The socialists are likely to win in some cases. And we'll be talking about that a lot tomorrow. Whether or not they can, I would assume these are mostly safe Democratic seats. So the social, it's the way AOC became a House member. You challenge the mainstream Democrat in a safe Democrat area, and you end up winning the election. We could have a bunch of socialists in the next House of Representatives, which is trouble.
1: Wow. Will Democrats go ahead and vote for them? So far, it would seem, well, it's better than an evil Republican.
7: To that point, some of the reality on the ground, rent collections are down in New York, and no one's sure why. Well, there are some theories. One of the theories being that during COVID, and then it got extended under Comdami, the idea of not making people pay their rent. You can't, in other words, you can't, you're supposed to pay your rent. You have to pay your rent. You got to pay your rent. But we can't.
19: The rent, it's too damn high.
7: But the landlord's not allowed to evict you. So if the landlord's if the landlord is not allowed to evict you if you don't pay the rent, guess what? You don't actually have to pay your rent. Turns out to be the case. They've got some housing complexes where 25% of the people are not paying rent. Apparently the cutoff is around, I'll get you the actual numbers here. This is higher than you would think, but last year rent collections were at about 89%, according to data on the affordable properties. This is your lower income properties in New York City. The dip from 95% pre-COVID to 89% might not sound like much, but all these properties operate on a very tiny margin, and that is enough to make it so you can't keep the doors open. I mean, it doesn't work money-wise anymore. And there's a lot of pushback against the crowd that says, well, it's because if you can't evict people, they're not going to pay their rent. And there's a big pushback to that. No, that's not the reason. People are not choosing not to pay their rent just out of selfishness. It's because things have gotten too expensive. They can't afford it.
19: The rent is too damn high.
7: Which obviously could be true in some people's cases, but I'd like to see if you've got an iPhone or what you did for vacation last year or how often you eat out or all kinds of, what kind of shoes you're wearing. I'd like to know all kinds of things before I buy the whole you're not not paying your rent just because you know there's nothing anybody can do to you.
1: And come on, what happened when it became clear in, say, California that you would not be prosecuted for shoplifting, including up to large amounts? Did that cause a decrease in shoplifting, or effing B, a huge increase in it?
7: Effing B.
1: Yes.
7: Ah. So cancel rent became a big thing during COVID, because during COVID, there was an eviction moratorium that was from March 2020 to early 2022. And the activist class in New York worked really hard to try to get cancel rent going, like, you don't have to pay your back rent.
1: Wow.
7: And the state then came up with a $4 billion pot of taxpayer money to pay the landlords all that rent so people didn't have to pony up the rent that they were behind on. But one condition of the landlords getting that money was they would no longer be able to pursue an eviction case for at least a year.
1: Wow.
7: So the people weren't paying their rent already. Taxpayers bailed out those people didn't pay their rent, but it came along with the stipulation you weren't allowed to evict anybody for another year. So it was another year of people not paying rent.
1: Wow.
0: We will replace the frigidity of rugged individualism with the warmth of collectivism.
7: This person, this lefty person actually is smart enough to say, or fair enough to say, we have to consider what the unintended consequences are of public policies or practices where there are no immediate consequences for someone who falls behind on rent.
1: You really? Think?
7: You have to come up with a policy for people who... God, extend it to anything. You're supposed to pay for the food at this restaurant, but we won't do anything to you if you just come in and eat it. Lots of people would come in and just eat it and leave and not pay. It's
1: if
7: just
1: you stop paying your dues at the gym, you can still work out here.
7: Yeah, use whatever example you want.
1: Sure, please. 100% of the time, you'll get the same result.
7: You can come by this car. You don't actually have to. We'd really like you to make the car payment. You're supposed to make the car payment. But if you don't, we're not going to confiscate your car.
1: Yeah, we're not allowed to. Yeah.
7: I don't know what percentage of people would take advantage of that stuff. I wouldn't. But there's enough people that would that throw the whole system upside down.
1: Yeah, exactly. Yeah.
7: Unbelievable.
1: Yeah.
7: I'll never, my biggest problem with all of this stuff has always been, what is your life experience as a lefty? Now, some of these people are Marxists. You always point out they want the system to collapse to build something new. But I know enough people who aren't Marxists who actually believe everybody's trying their hardest.
1: Those are the useful idiots.
7: Everybody's honest and trying their hardest. And if somebody's not doing well, the system screwed them because they're working as hard as they can and they're paying their bills on time, and they always will. If they didn't pay their bills on time, it's only because they can't. It's not because they're mismanaging their money or anything like that. Or they're selfish.
1: There's victims here. Sure. Yeah. In short.
7: What is your life experience of that? Didn't you ever have roommates or friends that you saw take advantage of systems and realize, oh, okay, there's some people that will do that? Or coworkers? You didn't have coworkers? When I worked at UPS, it was one of my first experiences with this sort of thing when I was in my early 20s. There's a bunch of people that wouldn't come to work on Friday night. We were Teamsters, so you couldn't get fired. We were all in our early 20s. I would come to work on Friday night, have to work my ass off to try to keep up with the flow of boxes, because like half the people wouldn't show up because they wanted to go out to the bars on a Friday night and they couldn't be fired. What is your life experience? You've never come across these people?
1: Yeah, it's amazing.
7: I just don't get it.
1: It's frequently what they call a luxury belief. I've got the weirdest example of a luxury belief I've ever come across. Maybe next segment. Speaking of the way of thinking on the left, I'm not familiar with this guy's work really, but I found this to be such a concise, everybody can understand it, explanation of left-wing psychology. Thought we'd run it for you. Start with 70, Michael.
2: Here is a core part of left-wing psychology you need to understand so that you could even just wrap your head around how anybody could ever vote for these freaks. Above all, the type of person who votes Democrat is desperately vulnerable to peer pressure. Let me give you two examples that illustrate this right off the bat. Number one, many blue states were locked down because of the bad cold COVID for over a year. When I was in Portland, Oregon in April 2021, there was zero in-person dining happening at restaurants, not the wearing the mask and then sit down and take it off and you're magically okay, not reduced capacity, nothing. There was a chicken wing restaurant down the road from me that had this sign about how you can wear a mask or you can get out. There is aggressive in-group social policing that happens on the left in a way that is not comparable on the right or amongst more independent-minded people. Even though none of it made sense and it was completely just security theater, you must wear the mask. You must socially distance. These people would wear masks outside alone, you guys, because they have an extreme vulnerability of being labeled as a member of the outgroup.
1: So I thought he went a little far with the bad cold COVID. It was more than that, but the rest of it was right. And there he gets to the point, and we've always said, what the F is the matter with you? You're wearing a mask outside alone. It is a frantic symbol of loyalty to the group. He goes on.
2: The other one is the trans nonsense. You guys, there is one peer-reviewed research study with a control group, large sample size and long term, that has ever been conducted on this topic. Only
1: and
2: one.
1: It wasn't.
2: And you're willing to go full crazy and believe the wildest thing that you could possibly believe, that a male can be a woman, when there is no credible science that supports any of it. But it doesn't matter, because even though they see themselves as like, we're the party of science and we respect the process of science, they are incapable of breaking from in-group orthodoxy. I ask people all the time who try and at me, can a male be a woman, yes or no? And at this point in 2026, none of them answer the question because they know it's insane. They know it's discrediting. They know it's unpopular. But they are so afraid of their own peers, the social group that they chose, that they can't bring themselves to disavow the insane position.
1: And then in summary,
2: at the end of the day, these are people who choose their political beliefs based off of what is popular, not what is right or why. It's very easy and fun to say healthcare for everybody, right? That's easy. What's not necessarily easy, but way more prudent, is to say, how do we pay for it? What are the trade-offs? And so these people default to the path of least resistance because they're weak.
1: You know, again, I find him a little over the top. I don't have any need to own the libs. I would just like to understand what's going on. But we had the quote not long ago about how, and this gal was writing, she said, a lot of women and low testosterone males look at issues through the lens not of truth, but of acceptability. Will I be accepted for holding this opinion? Will my peers reward me for it? Then that is my belief.
7: That's the advantage of being a misanthrope with no friends.
1: Exactly. Yeah, I couldn't give an S.
7: Well, who would judge me? Nobody hangs out with me.
1: Right. No.
7: I was just looking up at a video they had on Fox of a fifth grade class in New York City. I couldn't catch whether it was like a private school or a public school. Looked like it had the looks of a public school, but I don't know. Anyway, fifth grade class doing a dance, where they dance around and pantomime being shot by the cops and then collapse because of all the police shootings.
1: Targeting innocent young black people.
7: Yes. Yeah. Well, it was a variety of people, colors in the dance group.
1: Well, that's where you got to get the white kids to be convinced that, yes, they are bad.
7: Because so many people are being gunned down by police. Mm-hmm. That you have your fifth graders have a dance routine about it.
1: So quick note on luxury.
7: These are weird freaking times, man.
1: Oh yeah. Yeah. Yeah. Things are already weird and they're getting weirder fast, Elon. Anyway, more to come, huh?
7: Without AI, our politics were getting weird.
1: Right.
7: And AI's going to put it on just Astro Blue Blast or something. I don't know what will happen.
1: We're doomed. Doomed!
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0: an attacker doesn't even have to have it out. They can simply just bump against your wallet, just automatically steal the information through essentially a wireless radio frequency.
1: What was that?
2: They call it ghost tapping, Jack. They can charge your card without you it even leaving your pocket.
1: Wait a second. I tap stuff all the time. So obviously I use my watch, but I could use my card as lots of us do, where you just tap your card on there. So somebody can come up and tap my card in my pocket. That makes sense.
2: According to the written account, they can use cheap, easy to read card readers. Thieves can trigger small wireless transactions just by getting close enough to your wallet or phone. No swipe, no pin, no warning.
1: Yes, Katie.
3: That is why all of my loved ones and myself have what's called an RFID wallet. It actually has a protectant in the outside layer that can block anybody from doing this.
2: I was just at a outlet store, which will remain nameless, although if you travel to Colombia, you might see their clothes. And that was like all they sold in the wallet department. I thought, is this necessary?
1: It's very popular, but how bulky are they? I wear very tight pants.
3: They're not at all.
2: Stop. That's my answer to that query.
3: I tried to just go right by that. You know what I mean? Just power through it. They're not bulky at all.
2: Seen cannot be unseen.
1: I'm a single man. I need to have everything on display.
3: We get it. You shop at Baby Gap.

0: Okay, very good.
1: Oh, no, no. So the scam relies on crowded spaces like transit, concerts, busy sidewalks where you never realize a charge is happening. Better Business Bureau's out and saying, when you think about how convenient and commonplace payment has become, and it is, it's just a matter of time before somebody takes advantage of it. And they do really small transactions. That's an interesting aspect of this, just to see if it goes through.
2: Yeah.
1: And what attackers are doing is adding that to their digital wallets and essentially buying gift cards and doing other types of scams to make a quick transaction out of it, but to take as many dollars as they can in the shortest period of time possible.
2: I'm one of those people. I mean, I know I should be like my mom always was, or adults are, but I'm not. Where, you know, I go through my credit card bill every month because there's 8,000 things on there. And I don't go through them all. It would be very easy to milk me $15 or $22 at a time. A big one I would notice, but yeah, cause it's just, you know, there's so many charges on there.
1: So like, if you like the utilities and phone companies do,
2: yes,
1: mystery,
2: yes,
1: charges you never notice, and they steal.
2: Exactly. And you just roll your eyes and think, oh, whatever. And you go on and pay it.
1: Let's see. And then they go through an RFID blocking card, which is $1 a piece. That's the cheapest option and does not work. A blocking sleeve, which is like 20 cents per piece. One card fits inside each sleeve, so you need one for each item in your wallet. The sleeve worked for both the plastic and metal cards, but was slightly inconvenient. You got your Faraday pouch, which worked very well. However, again, cell phone service is also blocked.
2: I need sleek.
1: And then RFID blocking wallet, phone case combo, extra sleek for the aging Lothario. The wallet feature worked. The cards could not be charged while inside it.
2: I should just not carry my card. I really only need my watch to live my life at this point. As long as I got my watch on, I can do whatever I want.
1: Yeah. Okay.
2: Yet another thing to worry about. That's what we all needed. That's what we do every day. Here's a list of things to worry about. Come back tomorrow for another list of things to worry about.

0: 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I've been surfing here since I was a kid. 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Watching him and taking in the blue waves, the sea breeze, the blurry horizon.
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3: This is a Fox News alert. Luigi Mangione admits everything. I'm Lisa Brady. Moments ago in federal court, the man charged with killing UnitedHealthcare executive Brian Thompson pleading guilty and admitting details of the crime, telling the judge he knew what he was doing, that he used a 3D printer to make the gun, researched where a company event was happening in New York City, and killed Thompson, adding that this followed years of pain from a back injury.
4: And while he faces life in prison without parole, the sentencing is entirely up to the judge, Margaret Garnett, and that will not happen today, though.
3: Fox's Brian Yenes at Manhattan Federal Court, where the judge has just set sentencing for December 8th. 18th, just over 2 years since Thompson's death. The Thompson family sitting in the front row as Mangione confessed to the crime and changed his plea. In the federal case, Mangione faced two counts of stalking leading to Thompson's death. He is still charged with murder in a separate state case with trial scheduled to begin in September. It's not clear yet if that will go forward now because of a New York double jeopardy law. An arrest made in the nation's capital where a woman is accused of vandalizing the World War II memorial with spray paint. President Trump calling it an insult to American heroes. The president visits New York today to talk about crime.
5: The president is visiting Nassau County's Police Academy on Long Island, along with Attorney General Todd Blanche and FBI Director Kash Patel. President Trump often speaks of falling crime rates during his second term and will tout the single largest year-to-year drop in violent crime since FBI records began in 1936. Nassau County Executive Bruce Blakeman is the Republican nominee for New York governor, challenging Democrat Kathy Hochul. President Trump has endorsed Blakeman.
3: Fox's Jared Halpern at the White House. Again, our top story, Luigi Mangione pleading guilty in his federal case. 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
11: 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Tired of overpriced blinds?

0: still tending to a crash on southbound 101 near Sir Francis Drake. It looks like the right lane may still be blocked there. Ambulance needed. It's backed up to Freitas Parkway. If you're heading for the Bay Bridge, the toll plaza backup is minor westbound, but there may be trouble near the island as traffic is really stacked up off the incline. Possible crash. That's traffic. I'm Mark Nieto.
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0: rising from the heart of the swamp. A beacon of truth is casting its light. From sea to shining sea, The Vince Show. Here's Vince Colonnais.
1: All right, 844-484-3872, 844-4-THE-USA. That's the way to join us today. From coast to coast, from sea to shining sea. Get you in here on the program on a Friday. It's a good week in America. We had a lot of big victories this week, a lot more to come. Today on the program, we'll be joined by Sebastian Gorka. Dr. Sebastian Gorka will be joining us. We'll talk to him about the ongoing success of the Trump administration in getting some of our heroes out of enemy territory. We were able to get a United States Marine out of a Russian prison. He's back home recovering in Texas. Sebastian Gorka involved in that. We will get an update from him coming up on the program today. You're also going to hear from a young woman who was subjected to the tortures of the child mutilation industry in the United States, which sells itself as child health care. They act like this is some sort of healthy pediatric situation. It is not. Convincing children they're born in the wrong body, mutilating them, pumping them full of cross-sex hormones. That's the abuse of children, of course. And coming up today, you'll hear from Soren Aldauco. She's a young woman who for a time was being treated as, being convinced she was a boy, and she went through a nightmare. She went through a nightmare. How did that happen? What led her down that path to begin with? What was it like dealing with these doctors? And what did those doctors say when she said, wait a second, I'm not a boy, I'm a girl? Oh, I've got all the details coming up for you on that story. In fact, that story is, it should be the biggest story in the entire country right now, that the Trump administration has announced that they are criminally prosecuting these medical associations and doctors, people who've conducted these types of mutilations on children. They're going after them now, which is great news. I absolutely voted for this. And just speaking as a father, boy, I this can't come soon enough. This has to happen. I hear these stories about what happens to these kids. It enrages me. It enrages me. And yesterday, J.D. Vance, RFK Jr., and Admiral Brian Christine announced, which I think we talked about in some length yesterday, announced that they are making criminal referrals now to the United States Department of Justice to go after 225, at least 225 different so-called child health care operations across the country who have been involved in hurting children in this way for very long, for to the tune of over $1 billion a year. It's like a $1 billion industry mutilating these kids. It's about the money. It's about the money and having no morals whatsoever. It's a demonic operation. And that Admiral Brian Christine, what a difference an administration makes. What a difference a president makes. This guy, Admiral Brian Christine, is the well-qualified replacement for Admiral Richard Levine. Remember that guy? You may remember he was the guy who dressed up as a woman. He would dress up as Rachel. I'm Rachel, he would say, in the least convincing female voice ever. He would dress up as a woman, call himself Admiral Rachel Levine. And he for a time under Joe Biden, he kept pushing for kids to be trans. And he said if you were against it, that you were somehow a bigot, that there's something wrong with you if you don't want to abuse children. Here's what he said. Again, you're going to have to use a mental image here. Here he is dressed as a woman.
2: And many respected medical organizations from many diverse fields agree that gender-affirming care is medically necessary, safe, and effective for transgender and non-binary youth, adolescents, and adults. So those who attack our LGBTQI plus community are driven by an agenda that has nothing to do with science.
1: Nothing to do with science. If you oppose transing children, you're against science. If you say that kids are born in the wrong body, you are against science. I'm the science, says a person whose entire life is a lie. The guy, it really is an IQ test, isn't it? If a dude is dressed as a woman in front of you and saying that he's the burning bush, that he's the source of all truth. This is an IQ test. And if you believe him, you have failed. You have failed the IQ test. So his replacement is a great guy, it turns out. Brian Christine, Dr. Brian Christine, Admiral Brian Christine, MD. I looked into this guy a little bit more. You know, he's a urologist. He has a lot of career experience. He has published peer-reviewed research, lectured extensively. He's trained surgeons all around the world. He's a member of several leading professional organizations, including the American Urologic Association, the Sexual Medicine Society of North America, the International Society for Sexual Medicine, and the International Continence Society. There is such a thing. Jim knew about it. I didn't. He told me about it. He said, you know about the Continence Society? I didn't know. So Admiral Christine is a part of all of these operations. And in other words, he knows very well how the human reproductive system works and how the urinary system works, all of it, all of the most relevant medicine when it comes to messing up people, when it comes to those very functions. He knows all about it. So he's well positioned to discuss it. And this has been getting very little attention, so I'm going to give it some. In addition to his statement yesterday alongside the Vice President RFK Jr., you know, he conducted interviews with a number of young people who were messed up by this industry. That is, when they were children, they were mutilated by people who pretended they were taking care of children. And so he sat down and he interviewed them, and their stories, I got to tell you, I'm going to play some of this for you. You're going to hear it. It is, it's both sad and infuriating. It's sad and it's infuriating to think what adults were doing to these kids as they pretended to be caring for them. Take a listen to this.
3: My name's Clementine. I'm from Los Angeles. I'm currently a student at UCLA right now. I love writing. I'm 21 years old as well.
4: What are some of the health problems that you experienced while you were on treatments and after surgery? And I know that's probably a tough question, but thank you for talking about it.
3: Yeah, of course. Obviously, I dealt with a lot of complications from being on puberty blockers before I hit puberty. I have constant joint pain and bone density loss as well. They didn't explain to me the potential lifelong consequences.
4: Did it feel like you were leading the process, or did it feel like someone or someone else were leading you in the process?
3: I started seeing a guidance counselor at my school. She started telling me, you might be suffering from gender dysphoria.
5: So I first began to question my gender.
1: Before I get to the next young person, this woman here say it was a guidance counselor who did this. A guidance counselor, somebody who's supposed to help navigate them out of their distress, instead abused the child immediately. A person who's in a position of trust, a person who a kid's supposed to be able to turn to help navigate something difficult, a guidance counselor. Now, having said that, when did a guidance counselor become a psychotherapist? Like a guidance counselor, you know, Jim, did you have guidance counselors in school? Yeah, I remember guidance counselors were like, you know, what class should I take? Guidance counselors were like, hey, maybe you could be a little bit more organized in how you do your homework or something. Like, it's not, when did it become psychotherapy? Hey, maybe you're born in the wrong body. What the hell kind of guidance counselor is this? You know what I mean? Like, that strikes me as insane. That's guidance counselor? Guidance counselor is like trying to navigate, I would think, like a dispute between two kids in the school. Like, you know, like, we'll just get, you know, how about share the space when you're both at your lockers? You don't have to crowd each other out or whatever. But, hey, maybe you should chop off your genitals. Like, what the hell is going on with the guidance counselor? That's crazy. And one of the themes here you'll detect throughout all of these stories is how many entry points there are for the demons. How many different ways they attack the kids. So here's one example, the guidance counselor.
3: And telling me you might be suffering from gender dysphoria.
5: So I first began to question my gender identity when I was 11 years old. At the time I was going through puberty, I hit it a lot earlier than all of the other girls in my school. And it was really difficult to deal with. September of 2017 is when I had my mastectomy.
1: Yeah, it's a social thing. You start developing before the other girls in school. People notice. You don't want to be a standout, that kind of thing. And so what people tell her, maybe you're not a girl? That the way out of this is you're born in the wrong body? This is so you just abuse the child, make things even worse.
5: The surgery was referred to with watered down terms such as top surgery. So when I got to 17 and realized, oh, I am going to make it, I, you know, did a lot of introspective thinking. I was just like, this isn't how I want to live my life. It feels like I'm putting in a lot of effort to try to maintain this facade that I'm a real boy. The testosterone really damaged my liver at 14. I have genital atrophy. I have urinary issues. It's almost like I'm a menopausal woman. What I wasn't told was that among the complications would be nerve pain, which I deal with every day. It sometimes feels like slicing or like an electrical zap. I also was not made aware that I would be left with mammary glands. So if I were to get pregnant, I would likely produce some milk, but it would be trapped with no way to get out and cause serious infection. So I was kind of blindsided by these things a bit. My doctors kind of did whatever they felt like.
6: I am 23.
1: You see what I mean? It's very sad, very tragic, but it's also enraging. It is enraging. You need a criminal justice system that functions. You need one that holds accountable people who break the law, who attack children, who attack the most vulnerable. You have to have a criminal justice system that works. A person who would do that to a young girl, like the one you just heard from, not only should they be in jail, the key should be thrown out. You should never see this person again. We've got a lot more to get to, including coming up here on the program, Soren Aldaco. We'll hear from a detransitioner, a young woman who went through this. I have an interview with her. That's ahead on the program.
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1: All right, we'll have Soren Aldeco joining us coming up on the program. We'll talk to this detransitioner, this young woman who was put through a total nightmare by the medical industry and then promptly abandoned the second. She's like, wait a second, I actually was born a girl. I don't want to do this anymore. Her story, you got to hear it, is coming up on the program. But the breaking news this hour I want to make sure to share with you is that Luigi Mangione, the left's favorite assassin, their favorite murderer, has now admitted in open court to shooting dead Brian Thompson, the UnitedHealthcare CEO. Luigi Mangione admitted Friday today that he shot a healthcare executive to death in Midtown Manhattan in 2024 as he pleaded guilty to federal stalking charges, the New York Times with the report here. He said, quote, I shot Mr. Thompson in Manhattan. I understood that my actions would place him in fear of death or bodily injury. I knew what I was doing was illegal. If that sounds like bizarre wording, That's because it was written by his lawyers, and he just read it out. Accepting the plea, Judge Margaret M. Garnett said she will sentence Mr. Mangione on December 18th. He faces a maximum of life in prison. Mr. Mangione showed virtually no emotion during the proceeding, but answered questions solemnly and clearly. Mr. Mangione, 28, was not charged with murder in the federal case, which accused him only of stalking Brian Thompson, the chief executive of United Healthcare. He still faces murder charges in state court, where he is scheduled to go on trial next month. Mr. Thompson's family was in the courtroom Monday. On Monday, a prosecutor said. This goes back December 4th, 2024. This is outside the Midtown Hilton that Luigi Mangione is seen on surveillance footage walking up behind Brian Thompson, drawing a gun out of a backpack, and then firing on Thompson from behind, slaughtering him, killing him in cold blood. This is a guy, Brian Thompson is a father, a husband, dead as a result of this assassination. And a manhunt ensued. You'll remember it ended in a McDonald's in Pennsylvania when cops figured out who was sitting inside of the McDonald's and got this guy into custody. The left has spent every moment since then, elements of the left have certainly, fantasizing about Luigi Mangione and acting like he did something wonderful when, of course, normal people look at this and say, that is horrific. That is, I don't care what dispute. I love there's like people out there exploring his motivations. Well, what was his insurance company situation? What are you talking about? What are you talking about? You ever deal with an insurance company and you get an unfavorable decision from them? You're like, wait a second, I want you to cover that thing. Why aren't you covering that thing? It enrages you. You're upset about it. You're not going to murder somebody. What are you exploring the motivation? Well, you got to see it from his perspective. You're an idiot. This is disgraceful. This is disgrace. You don't murder a human being, a father, a husband in cold blood, which is what Luigi Mangione admitted to in court today. Now, that Midtown Hilton is right, again, in Midtown Manhattan. It's right down the street from two locations. One is the Fox News is like three blocks away from there. And then Trump Tower is right next to that as well. In fact, that Midtown Hilton in New York City is where President Trump held his victory party in 2016. Upon his election in 2016, the night of the election, he was awaiting the election results. And when the news came through, thank goodness, that he had defeated Hillary Clinton, that's where President Trump got up in front of the nation, celebrated. It was right outside those doors that yet another left-wing assassin committed a horrific act in the United States. Luigi Mangione, the breaking news today, pleading guilty to that crime. More ahead on The Vince Show.
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7: Concord to Walnut Creek in 39 minutes. We had a crash on South 680 before Treat Boulevard. Clear to the shoulder. Stopped up from 242. Meanwhile, San Lorenzo to downtown Oakland in 18 minutes. That's North 880. The Carquinez Bridge to the Maze Drive on West 80 in 35 minutes. Bay Bridge main street lights are on, but just 9 minutes from the Maze to the city. That's traffic. I'm Jeff Knox.
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1: I'm so proud of this administration for the effort that they're undertaking here. To go after all of these animals who have hurt children. This is so long overdue, and this is so what I voted for. I'm so grateful for it. So yesterday we get that big announcement from the vice president, from RFK Jr., that they're making criminal referrals now to the United States Justice Department to go after the medical industry itself. Something I've been asking for a very long time, and now we're seeing it come to fruition. It's just such great news. Important. And this morning I had the privilege of chatting with a young woman by the name of Soren Aldauco. Now, Soren is, as a girl, she was subjected to the very evils that you and I have been discussing. And the entry point for her to this transgender delusion was the internet. As you might imagine is so often the case for so many of these young people, it was the internet. And in fact, her parents, it sounds like her mother, didn't even realize she was on the internet, that she gained access to it by virtue of her Nintendo device. That's right. I was stunned by this detail too. And so here she is this morning on the Vince podcast. If you want to see Soren's interview with me and the whole podcast, we covered a lot of important stuff this morning on the podcast. So if you check it out, I'd be very grateful. I think you benefit from it. Rumble.com/Vince. But here's my conversation with Soren Aldeko this morning.
6: I am very appreciative of the conversation we're about to have with my next guest, Soren Aldeko, who is with the Independent Women's Forum, an ambassador there. Soren was subjected to the horrors of this industry, and now the Trump administration is going after them. Soren, thank you so much for spending some time with us today. Appreciate you for that.
8: Yeah, thanks for having me, Vince.
6: Tell me if you could, in brief, and I'm sure you've done this a million times, but tell me your story.
8: Well, like many people my age, I'm 24, I got into the internet really young. And in some of those early internet spaces, you know, you could really come across just about anything. And unfortunately, I ended up in the dark corner of the internet where I was groomed and then learned about transgender identity, which to a young woman who's been harmed, not even a young woman yet, right? 11 years old, it's the perfect escape. And so beginning at 11 years old, I started identifying as trans. By age 15, I had doctors affirming that that was related to all of my issues. At age 17, I started testosterone after just one visit, 30 minutes. And at age 19, I had a double mastectomy, and the mastectomy went horribly wrong. 6 months later, I detransitioned, and I've been telling my story ever since, both in the courts and, you know, now with the federal government.
6: Okay, so if you could take me for the beginning, you said that you ended up in the dark corners of the internet. How easy was it for you to end up in those dark corners? Like basically as an 11-year-old, end up in such a toxic place?
8: Well, for me, it was really easy because I could access the internet from my Nintendo DSi, this device that my parents thought I was playing, you know, video games on. It was actually a gateway for getting into chat rooms. And it was in those chat rooms I, you know, been watching a lot of anime. I wanted to role play my favorite anime characters, which is very developmentally appropriate. You know, kids play cops and robbers. It's how we learn what kinds of traits we want to have as adults. You know, I didn't realize adults were going to take advantage of me through those chat rooms, through my love for something that seemed so innocent.
6: So how do you go from that to being in a doctor's office? What's the process there?
8: Well, for many years, it stayed a role play identity for me. This transgender identity was one that I wore online largely. And then in person, you know, I dealt with being a girl. I played softball. I was in Girl Scouts. But I ended up in a doctor's office shortly after meeting my biological father for the first time. He was absent for the first 15 years of my life. And when I met him, I, you know, somewhat reasonably freaked out. And instead of investigating, you know, whether it was this family rupture, this development that had maybe led to my mental health issues or even caused them, the psychiatrist inpatient saw I had short hair, saw that I was binding my chest, heard that I had gone by a boy at a summer camp, or at least used a different name, right? And he pushed me to come out to him as trans and then went and told my family behind my back.
6: Is that so? Have you identified along the way that they're like in terms of people's upbringing, you're talking about your father not being a part of your life, your biological father, and you meet him and then you're trying to deal with that process. Have you encountered that people who share your story, who have similar stories to you, often have kind of these kinds of origin stories? In other words, they have complicated family lives and the difficulty in processing that sometimes leads to these kids being exploited?
8: What I think is very unfortunate is I think everybody kind of has, you know, a complicated family life these days, whether it's from, you know, not having a father in the home or just the ways that, you know, power has been removed from families in the present day. But in my experience, I do think that at the very least, if it's not coming from within the home, then doctors surely try and introduce it by wedging this transgender issue between parents and children.
6: So what do you think was really going on now that in hindsight, as you look back at all of this, why would a medical professional try and convince you were born in the wrong body and then put you down this destructive path? What is that?
8: I think for a lot of medical professionals, it is an opportunity, unfortunately, to a hammer, everything looks like a nail. And we're in an era where doctors have more power than ever, are receiving more money than ever. And there's real good doctors out there. But in my case, I came across some ideologues. And so it was very easy for them to say that this was what was going wrong. And here's the solution.
6: I saw that the Trump administration was explaining that pediatrics as a profession are among the lower paid of the medical professionals, and that they saw this as a huge money-making opportunity. I'm not saying every pediatrician, I'm saying that the pediatric medical industry saw this as a huge money-making opportunity to drive children into this kind of abuse.
8: I know that in my case, and, you know, this is still within the realm of pediatrics. I was only 19 years old. Pediatrics sees young people up to 21. The surgery center that I saw did charge my insurance, you know, tens of thousands of dollars on top of charging me $5K. So I know the money is there for sure.
6: It's at least a $1 billion industry. It's wild. Okay. So then you said it was after 6 months or so, after you were subjected to all these surgeries, you realized you're like, this is not for me. This is crazy. So what happened there?
8: Well, it was a long process, right? I had spent in this identity, you know, what, almost 10 years. But by the time that I had the surgery, and I had these massive hematomas, I had bruising everywhere, all the way from my chest down to my flanks.
6: Sure.
8: And my doctors, my surgeons, right, the ones who did the surgery, the ones who worked for that surgery center, said nothing was wrong until I ended up in the hospital and had to be seen by breast oncology, because their in-house top surgeon wouldn't even touch me. And so I started following the trail. Why would people be so eager to get me on the operating table, to take my money on the front end, but want nothing to do with me when actual medicine was involved, when there was a real problem going on? And so the money obviously was a big red flag to me, but also just realizing human development, you know, we've known about it for centuries, and it's obvious to me that no one's born in the wrong body. So how could I be?
6: So you were abandoned by all of the people who abused you? Like they just gave up on you the second you decided you weren't on board with the ideology?
8: I showed the on-call physician a photo of my chest where I looked like I had breasts again, but it was blood, right, instead of breast tissue. And he said, "What am I supposed to be looking at here?" And that said to me, okay, it took me an hour and a half to get you on the phone. Well, I have a fever. Well, I have every single thing on this list that you told me to reach out to you for. And you're asking me what's wrong here? It's pretty obvious for anyone who's seen the photos, they're in the documentary, that something was wrong.
6: Okay. So this week, the Trump administration, as far as I can tell, has made two really big announcements. One is that they've successfully cut off Medicaid funding for the mutilation of kids who've experienced what you've experienced. And two, they announced yesterday they're referring all of these medical operations for criminal prosecution. What do you make of this news?
8: I think looking into the actual system that's allowing individual doctors to act poorly, in my case, there were several physicians who acted poorly. I think that that's where we have to go. And so it's very hopeful for me to see some real action being taken. And, you know, it's deliverable after deliverable. This is a very productive administration on this issue.
6: Do you want to see the people who harmed you behind bars?
8: I definitely want to see them held accountable.
6: Yeah. Yeah, I would think so. What about the people in your life, your loved ones? How have they reacted throughout all of this?
8: I think they've reacted in different ways because it affected each person differently. I've had people who have had a real hard time talking about it. And, you know, those who urged caution, my mother, my mom's mom, her stepdad, I have a great relationship with them today. You know, I've taken accountability for my part in being a difficult child. You know, I think a lot of us, you know, our childhoods are times of chaos and identity formation. But in my case, it was especially chaotic. And so it's been great. But obviously, there's a lot of harm and it'll take years to get anywhere near back to where we should be.
6: The status as what they call a detransitioner, someone who has a realization that they were born in the correct body. What is that like? So I talked about the medical industry, but you've got also like kind of these activists. And as I understand the process here, Soren, and you can explain it better than any of us, but that like once you adopt the ideology that you were born in the wrong body, that you're subjected to a lot of affirmation. They call it love bombing, that you're just like convinced, oh, you're doing the right thing. This is the right thing. What happens the moment you say, wait a second, I wasn't born in the wrong body and this was a mistake? How does that group, the left, let's be candid, how do they treat you?
8: I remember shortly after I detransitioned in 2022, I had reached out to this gentleman who ran a podcast for the LGBTQ+ community, and I thought he was going to be very receptive. I thought I had, you know, cracked the code that, you know, you could be born in the right body. And in fact, that's just how it is. And I remember him asking me how I felt about detransitioners who grifted. And he had this image of detransitioners who were just out there to do the cash grab themselves, right? That it wasn't the practitioners who had led them down this path, that it was the individual seeking accountability and justice who were in the wrong and attention seeking.
6: Oh my God. That's so insane. That's wild. You know, I often sort of think about, it wasn't that long ago. It was like, you know, the early 2010s, I guess. that the left would preach something called body positivity. They would say there's, you know, you're perfect just the way you are. And usually there was an excuse for obesity. It's like you could be really heavy and it's fine. You're perfect just the way you are. It was body positivity. Now the left is kind of defined by what we call body negative, what I call body negativity. You're born in the wrong body. You've got to subject yourself to the medical industry. You have to change everything about you. It's like, how is it possible to have those two completely conflicting opinions at the same time?
8: That's a real good question, and one I don't think I can answer for everyone, but I do know that in my experience with leftist communities, it was almost this, this selfishness, this hyper-individualism that, you know, in fact, I could do whatever I wanted. And that meant if I wanted to be born in the wrong body, I was born in the wrong body. If I wanted to say I was perfect as I was and I needed to do nothing about my health, then so be it. So it really was my way or the highway, regardless of which way you went.
6: I don't know if you're spiritual at all, but I detect spiritual components to this too, this idea that you can play God at any given moment. And
8: yeah,
6: but there is a realization somewhere along the line, I think, hopefully for most people, that you're not God. But you are created in his image and likeness, and you're perfect just the way you are. Soren, thank you very much for your time today. And thank you for the great work of the Independent Women's Forum. I'm appreciative that you're a part of their great operations.
8: Yeah, God bless you, Vince. Thank you.
6: God bless you. Thank you for coming on with us. Our thanks again to Soren Aldaco for joining us today on the Vince Podcast. She was just great. She was just great. The audience loved her. I hope you really enjoyed that conversation with her. If you'd like to see the whole thing, rumble.com/Vince. 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I'm like, yeah, of course. It's the Vince Podcast. 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Yeah, I think it'll benefit all of us. 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
1: We have a bunch of legal news today. On the breaking news this hour, of course, Luigi Mangione has pled guilty in New York here of stalking the United Healthcare CEO Brian Thompson. He admitted in court that he shot him dead in the street there. His murder charge for the state charges continue. That murder trial coming soon. But right now in the federal case, he's pled guilty. And here is the U.S. attorney, James McDonald, outside of the courthouse today, talking about how violence like this, that ain't the answer. Listen to this.
3: Mangione attempted to send a public message through violence. But the message that emerges today is very different. Violence is not a legitimate instrument to promote any political or social message. And those who resort to violence in an effort to advance their beliefs will be prosecuted, convicted, and put in jail. Today, the Southern District of New York, together with our law enforcement partners, writes the final chapter of Mangione's federal prosecution. Now, he stands convicted in federal court and faces life in prison.
1: Just for these charges, just for this case. And then, of course, you've got the state case for murder. You know, that message, violence is not a legitimate instrument to promote any political or social message. Just imagine if there were leaders on the left who were willing to say that out loud. Just imagine. Just imagine if there were adults among the Democrats who are willing to confront this poison, the Luigi Mangione problem that exists within their party. You realize they have an assassination culture on the left. When a majority of the left says that they could justify the assassination of Donald Trump, when nearly as many say they could justify the assassination of Elon Musk, why? Because he was involved in making the government more efficient? We've got a massive problem on our hands, don't we? Luigi Mangione is cut from the same cloth. This is that left-wing assassination culture who believes that their grievances can be addressed by playing God, killing people in the middle of the streets of the United States. President Trump has survived how many assassination attempts? We're getting to the point where it's actually too many to count the number of attempts on that man's life. Charlie Kirk was killed by one of these people. Assassinated. While he was doing what? He was engaged in free speech. He was debating and trying to convince people of his opinions. He wasn't doing anything wrong. He was living up to the best of our country's ideals. And he was slaughtered by one of the worst. You know, this is a message that needs to get out there. And it's one thing to have criminal justice. That's good. That's a really important thing. If you don't have that, the whole thing can collapse. But meanwhile, this left-wing appetite for assassination and death and destruction and violence as a means to get what they want, you know, open the border.

0: Just attack immigration officials, call them Nazis, lie about them. They've been doing a lot of that. That's a path to destruction, too. That's a path. There's all this chatter going on among the Democrats right now. What do we do? How do we win? Here's a start. Become adults again. Tell your base to settle down. Start telling them the truth. You want to make a better case to the American people? Do it. Support election integrity. You want to get back on track for real? We await that. We'd love to be back on track. In the meantime, breaking news today. Luigi Mangione now pleading guilty. More, a lot more ahead. Including some more
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8: This is a Fox News alert. Luigi Mangione pleads guilty on Lisa Brady. The man charged with killing UnitedHealthcare CEO Brian Thompson, changing the plea to guilty in his federal case.
9: In a packed courtroom hearing attended by Thompson's family in Lower Manhattan, Mangione read a letter aloud admitting he traveled to New York, quote, with the intent to shoot Thompson and had used a 3D printer to make a gun, ending with the words, quote, I knew what I was doing. Mangione faced federal stalking charges in Thompson's shooting outside a hotel on a New York City street in December of 2024.
8: Fox's Tony J. Powers. Sentencing is set for December 18th, and federal prosecutors say they will seek the maximum penalty, life in prison without parole.
10: No grievance, political belief, or ideological cause can ever justify murder.
8: U.S. Attorney James McDonald outside the courthouse.
10: There can be no celebrity in assassination. Any person who celebrates, encourages, or excuses actions like these is fundamentally wrong.
8: Mangione has been celebrated by some on social media. Defense attorney Karen Agnifilo calls it a solemn day and says Mangione has accepted full responsibility for Thompson's death. But she also echoed what Mangione told the judge about years of pain from a back injury.
11: Like the thousands of people who have reached out since this tragedy to share their own experiences, he believed that the system had failed him and destroyed his life.
8: The defense will seek the dismissal of state charges, including murder, arguing that upcoming trial would amount to double jeopardy under New York law. Lawyers for a former Olympian are asking a judge to dismiss a reflecting pool destruction of property case with prejudice, meaning the charges can't be brought back. This after federal prosecutors in D.C. did drop the case, blaming the contractor for damage, but prompting criticism from President Trump, who insists the pool was vandalized. 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
11: Got a wreck in San Francisco on the northbound Central Freeway, right at the end of the freeway on the Fell Street off-ramp. It looks like the left lane is blocked. Traffic is bumper to bumper from 80. Southbound 101 Marin slowing from North San Pedro down to almost Sir Francis Drake with a crash on the shoulder. Southbound 880 at 238. It's a wreck in the right lane backed up to Davis. That's traffic. I'm Mark Nieto.
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0: rising from the heart of the swamp, a beacon of truth is casting its light. 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Here's Vince Colonnaise.
1: All right, 844-484-3872, 844-4-THE-USA. That's the way to join us today. Coast to coast, sea to shining sea. You know, these lefties, some of them are pretending like they're different than the establishment Democrats are trying to pretend like they're different than the socialists. You notice this trend? Like, oh, we're not as crazy as they are. I saw Chris Matthews was on Ms. Now earlier this week, the lesbian cable network, announcing that, you know what I really like about these socialists? It proves we're the sane ones. We're not crazy like them. We don't want to get rid of borders like they do. We don't want to get rid of prisons like they do. Like, really? Because pretty sure in practice, whenever Democrats are in charge, all the criminals run free. They don't get turned over to immigration authorities in the sanctuary cities. You know, all the Soros prosecutors are just letting murderers back out on the street. How are you in any way functionally different than the communists who keep declaring outright that they want to get rid of prisons? How are you different? How are you different in any functional way from the communists who keep saying, get rid of borders, get rid of ICE, we need to stop immigration enforcement? All right. What are the establishment Democrats doing? They just open up the border. They import tens of millions of people at taxpayer expense. There's no difference whatsoever. In fact, there's a congressman, Democrat congressman this morning. His name is Suhas Subramaniam. And he was asked about this over on the CNN network. And he straight up said, you know what? There's not really much difference. He admitted this. There's not much difference between establishment Democrats and the commies that are running as DSA members. Remember, Democrat Socialists of America? There's not really much difference. It's just a difference in style. Take a listen.
2: Yeah, I mean, the voters want change, right? That's what they're saying. They want an end to the status quo. This is a rebellion against the status quo. And it's not necessarily change in terms of ideology. I mean, the DSA is winning some primaries because they're showing more change and representing more change. But, you know, sometimes it's been a change in terms of, you know, how long have you been there? Have you been there too long? Change in terms of, are you fighting against the Trump administration enough, right? And so I think it is a change, but it's a change not necessarily in the ideological spectrum as much as it is style and wanting to be more of a, you know, against the President Trump and his administration.
1: Okay. What? Oh, the only real difference is we get rid of the people you're aware of and we replace them with people you never met before. But we're the same. That's what he said. That's what he said. And the other thing was, I love that it's like, we're just putting in people who are more aggressive towards Donald Trump. More aggressive? You have the entire Democrat Party, Hakeem Jeffries, Chuck Schumer, Adam Schiff, all these idiots. Their entire personalities are defined by the extent to which they hate Trump and how much they say it in public. What are you talking about? Are you serious? The position among Democrats right now is, you know, we don't do enough. We don't mindlessly attack Trump. There's not enough Trump derangement syndrome. We need more. We need more. We can't get enough of it. It's the position of that Democrat congressman. And he's not the only Democrat saying that this is really just a style difference, not a substantive difference. There's also the Kentucky Democrat governor, Andy Beshear. Andy Beshear was just on, well, he was on Ms. Now as well. They spent all their time on Ms. Now. And here he is telling the host there that, yeah, there's not really much of a difference. The difference between the DSA types and the Democrat establishment, it's so small to not even be worth talking about.
3: Oh, there are concerns within the party about this division between the progressive and more moderate wings. Do you worry that some of those more progressive, those farther left candidates right now will alienate independents in states, including yours?
4: Well, everybody out there has to get out and earn it. You have to win an election. You don't just get it because of the party that you're a part of. And the Democratic Party needs to be a big tent party where people can have disagreements on how to reach a solution. But let me tell you, differences within the Democratic Party are a lot smaller than the differences between the Democratic Party and this current Trump-run Republican Party.
1: Well, that's encouraging. That's encouraging. The Democrats are definitely different than the Republicans. Thank God. In fact, the more different the two parties are, the better. I don't like when Republicans are a lot like Democrats. I don't like when I hear about Republicans who are flirting with amnesty. Not a big fan of that. Are you? Not a big fan of that at all. Not a big fan of when they're trying to let illegal aliens stay in the country. Kind of sick of that, actually. In fact, that amnesty story, that's, you know, one of the reasons that Mike Lindell just lost his race. Because he was flirting with amnesty in the closing weeks. Not going to work. Voters don't like it. Good. There should be massive differences between Republicans and Democrats. But what Andy Beshear is admitting here, whether he intended to or not, is there's not actually much functional difference between the socialists and the establishment Democrats. It's just a difference in title, just a difference in how honest they are. I can't believe I'm saying that, but that is actually the difference. How much honesty the candidate is using to explain what they intend to do should they get power. The Democrat socialists are just saying, yeah, let's just abolish everything. Let's abolish law enforcement, abolish borders. Let's go for full-blown chaos. Whereas the Democrats will lie to you about it. Oh, no, no, we're not the chaos people. We like borders. We don't want to abolish the police. It's a lie. It's a lie. So now one Democrat after the other is coming out. Don't you get the feeling like we're kind of getting all sorts of messages from these Democrats, Jim? They're all over the place right now. They don't even really know quite how to deal with the fact that America has noticed that they're a psychotic party. There's some. I'll give credit to John Fetterman, as we so often do. He keeps coming out and going, this is nuts. This whole thing, like attacking Israel, attacking borders, attacking, just going down the list. These people are crazy. And he's right. They're crazy. They're crazy. I hope John Fetterman comes to his senses one day and just leaves the entire Democrat Party. Wouldn't that be cool? Do what Jim Justice did. Just say, I'm out. Just, I'm out of this thing. But most of these guys, I don't know, it's like David Axelrod and who's the other one? Oh, Chris Matthews. They're pretending like there's some sort of meaningful difference between a so-called establishment Democrat, and the Democrat socialists. There's not. That's just a stunt. That's a stunt to try and lull naive voters into some sort of false sense of security that, oh, well, at least the establishment Democrats are better. They're not. Let me give you another example. I'll remind you of what happened on the immigration thing. You remember when all these illegals were coming into the country and the left had satisfied itself that this would just be a problem for states like Texas and they would just have to absorb all of this. You know, Governor Greg Abbott made a very wise tactical decision for a million reasons, but the most obvious is like he can't allow the people of Texas to bear the brunt of all of this. So we started shipping people, illegal aliens, the ones that the Biden administration were forcing into the country. He said, I'll tell you what, you're going to force us to take them? We're going to ship them out. We'll ship them to your cities. Ron DeSantis did the same thing. Ron DeSantis picking up people, sending them to Martha's Vineyard. What a great, great moment that was. As the left had to live with the consequences of its own actions. And you remember what ensued out of that? Basically, the Democrat voters, the kind of, like routine Democrat voters never really have once paused to pop open the box and stare at what's inside of it, take an inventory of the actual positions. They began to be like, what the hell's going on in my community? Why is this happening right now? Why are illegal aliens everywhere? Why are illegal aliens taking all of the city resources? Do you remember the video out of Chicago? You'd have these Chicago meetings where Black Democrat Chicago residents who've spent their whole lives voting for Democrats kind of reflexively, not taking a close look at the fact that Democrats have screwed them over, over and over and over and over again, going, what is this? Why are all these illegal aliens in my community? And the answer was Joe Biden and the Democrats. That was the answer. That was the answer for the agents of chaos. And now it was on full display. And so what ensued in the 2024 election? Well, the 2024 election was, of course, a gigantic referendum on the way in which you'd like to live, given that we've all had the experience of living under both of these particular agendas. Either you live under the chaos agenda or you live under the Trump agenda. Pick one. Which one would you prefer? 2024 was the United States declaring, I'd rather live with President Trump as president of the United States. You don't have to like his tweets. You don't have to like how he expresses himself. But boy, I prefer my life when President Trump is in office as opposed to these Democrats. That was fundamentally the judgment call that the American public made. Now, you and I are steeped in the politics of it. We knew all along that Joe Biden shouldn't be in office. This is crazy. President Trump was great. We should have him back. We knew all of this all along. But I just want you to think about it. The average person in America, perhaps the people who are not so politically engaged, the ones who are consumed with their lives and check in on politics every so often, they knew what it was like. They knew that in the Trump era, their dollar went a lot further. They knew than the Biden era that everything was dramatically more expensive. They knew in the Trump era that they had a job. They knew in the Biden era they were forced out of it. They knew in the Trump era that they had a border. They knew in the Biden era that it was utter chaos, a free-for-all, as an invasion was aided and abetted into the United States. Now, will voters remember all of these lessons going into the midterms? Well, you hope so. You do hope so. But the reality is, just we all have short memories. It's easy to forget things. How many times have you gone week to week and forgotten about news cycles that had just occurred a week or two ago? I do it. I'm in the news business. We talk about this stuff all the time. Jim and I will laugh about the things that we've forgotten when we're reminded of them. Oh, yeah, I can't even believe that happened. That was like a month ago. Yeah, it was a month ago. So will voters remember? We will see. But these Democrats, when they're trying to, you know, when they're playing this game of like, oh, we're so different than the socialists, we're the establishment Democrats, they're not different. All these people are agents of chaos. And Republicans would do well to remind voters of that. More ahead on The Vince Show.
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1: Ooh, these Democrats, they're something else. I saw today, Jim, that you know that actress and comedian, is it fair to call her a comedian? Chelsea Handler? Is that, he shook his head.
26: No.
1: Okay. Chelsea Handler, she did a podcast. I think this is with a New York Times person, Kara Swisher. Is she a New York Times person? At any rate, they did a podcast together just out today, literally today. And, I want you to listen to what Chelsea Handler says. And then tell me if you hear anything wrong in terms of her facts. Of course, her opinion's wrong. I know you know that already. But her facts, though, that she's delivering today. Listen to this.
26: We're going to get Todd Blanche. He's going to be confirmed. And he's going to overturn Roe v. Wade. We're all sitting around. All these men who have these powerful platforms are sitting around watching this happen to women, to communities that you could instead be supporting. You don't have to, like, turn over a whole new leaf. It's just about being a decent human being.
1: We're going to get Todd Blanche. He's going to be confirmed. He's going to overturn Roe versus Wade. Okay. Do I need to walk people through this? one, Todd Blanche
24: was confirmed last week. He was confirmed last week. Now, there is a window of potentiality here. There may be an excuse for that particular error in that this was maybe recorded prior to his confirmation.
1: Okay.
24: Maybe. I will allow that possibility. But here's the other part. She said he's going to overturn Roe versus Wade. Roe versus Wade was overturned by the United States Supreme Court years ago. It was 2022. It was overturned. Thank you. In the Dobbs decision, it was overturned. So funny. She's no idea what's going on. Chelsea Handler's brain is in a time capsule. It's partially come out because apparently she knew who Todd Blanche is. But that's it. What is this? This is, and Kara Swisher's sitting there. She's just nodding. That makes sense. Doesn't make any sense. It makes no sense whatsoever. Is this what liberals are listening to, Jim? Is that what amounts to the podcast that they consume? Where it's just an entire fantasy world where they're still fighting the battle of Roe versus Wade. This is like the last Japanese fighters in World War II. They have no idea that there was already a total surrender.
0: They're still fighting Citizens United.
24: It's amazing. It's totally amazing. She's still fighting that battle. In fact, I'm looking at her. It looks like she just came out of the jungle. She's got her war paint all over her. We're going to stop them for overturning Roe versus Wade. Too late, sweetheart. We did that. You attacked the women. Sure, believe whatever you want. You have no idea what's going on. But the news media will interview her like she's like a normal person. That Todd Blanche, she's going to overturn Roe versus Wade. Oh, yes. Actually, I've got news for you. Todd Blanche has more fun things to do. Overturning Roe versus Wade is behind us. That's on the victory pile already. Now, what comes next? Going after all of your tyrannical friends, all of the people who've been abusing their power to hurt American citizens, I want to see all of them locked up. Todd Blanche, he needs to do that. Arrest Anthony Fauci. How about that? Come on, Chelsea Handler, fight for Anthony Fauci. She's like, oh, he's going to arrest Anthony Fauci. Tell me more about the good stuff Todd Blanche is going to do. I can't wait to see it. I'm really looking forward to that. In fact, I've got a criminal justice story for you coming up, a good conclusion, I guess a relatively good conclusion to a dramatic story that we started the day with. Did you see that some left-wing lunatic vandalized the World War II Memorial? Yeah, the World War II Memorial. Dumped red paint all over it, dishonoring our nation's heroes. I've got an important update on that story ahead on The Vin Show.
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6: Northbound 280, messy in downtown San Jose. There's an injury crash right at Highway 87. Two lanes are blocked. Traffic jammed from Highway 101. Also, roadwork in the Santa Cruz Mountains on northbound 17 is going to be right before Idlewild. The right lane is shut down, and traffic there is backed up over the summit. That's traffic. I'm Mark Nieto.
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3: Coming up, more details on the World War II memorial, vandalism attacking our nation's heroes, just disgraceful stuff. We've got an important update on that story ahead, though. But before we get there, I want to bring in a good friend of the show. Dr. Sebastian Gorka is on the phone with us right now. And Sebastian Gorka was very involved in getting a United States Marine out of Russian custody and back into the United States of America this week. Sir, great to have you back on the show.
4: It's been too long, my friend. It's been too long. Great to be back, Vince.
3: It has been too long. Tell me about what happened this week with Robert Gilman. He was in Russian custody. How did we get him out?
4: How? It's the art of the deal. It's President Trump. This is incredible. This is the 107th American brought home in less than 18 months, either hostages or, in this case, a wrongfully detained U.S. Marine. He had been charged with assaulting a Russian police officer and then a prison guard. He was wasting away in a Russian prison. We were fearful for his health. And then what happened? Well, the incredible team that deals with all of these cases, especially peace envoy Steve Witkoff, stepped into the breach, negotiated with the Kremlin, with the Russian Federation, other elements of the U.S. government as well. We were on the call with Robert as he exited Russian airspace with all these incredible negotiators. We had President Trump on the phone with Robert as soon as he left Russian airspace, but also Adam Bola, one of the special representatives for hostage affairs, Jared Kushner himself, Secretary Rubio, my immediate boss, and Steve Witkoff. And then we had the best part of this job, maybe the best job in the world, is Steve Witkoff, myself, and other members of the U.S. government met him on the tarmac at Dallas Airport as soon as he landed back on U.S. soil with his dear mother on board as well. We brought, as the president said, what did you want on the call? And he said, I just want a cheeseburger. So Steve Witkoff arrived with the biggest load of cheeseburgers and vanilla milkshakes and french fries I've ever seen. We took them up onto the plane. A friend of the hostage recovery team, a Marine, because Robert was a Marine, brought a Marine flag with him. I brought a challenge coin from my counterterrorism directorate and also a cigar from my humidor. So when he is fully recovered, he can celebrate in style. But 107th American brought home because of the power of President Trump.
3: It's unbelievable. And in exchange for no one, right? There was no prisoner swap here.
4: No money, no exchange, zero, simply because the president wanted this American back. No American will be left. Let me be clear. Hostage policy falls under my directorate, the counterterrorism directorate. We work hand in glove with the special envoy recovery team at the FBI and the SPIHA office at state. But this is being driven by one man and one man alone, the commander-in-chief sitting behind the Resolute desk. And can I just share something with you? This is really important. So I get to meet with the families of all of these people. They come to me in the White House. I sit down with them. I say, yes, you are a top priority. We will get your brother, your mother, your father home. And they tell me, because remember, Robert was taken during the Biden administration. I've had this from all kinds of family members. I've had this from Israeli-American hostages in the Gaza. They were told by Jake Sullivan, the national security advisor for the Biden administration, don't talk publicly about your missing loved one. Don't tweet about him. Don't go on television. Don't put posts on Facebook because you're going to embarrass Joe Biden. You know what we tell them? When they come to see my team and my hostage director, I say, you know what? put that post on X. Talk about it on television. I'll repost it. The president will repost it. Why? Because no American left out there. We bring them all home, and the last administration wanted to sweep it under the carpet. That's the difference an election makes, with Vince.
3: It is so horrifying. I was about to say, yeah, that's the difference a president makes, big time. Robert Gilman's health, I understand it wasn't that long ago. He was on a feeding tube or something? He was in a really dire state. And was he even able to ingest the cheeseburger that was delivered to him? How is he doing?
4: Very good question. So we had an incredible medical team fly out on the State Department plane, immediately looked after him, gave him intravenous fluids. He said, bring the food on the plane, but let me wait a little to eat it. I think he was super excited to get that Shake Shack cheeseburger, but he's emaciated. I mean, look, my father spent 6 years in a communist prison. I think six days is tough in a Russian prison. This young Marine was there for 4.5 years, and after this secondary charge they piled on him, they wanted to give him another 8 years in prison. I don't know how much longer he could have survived. Yeah. As I was giving him our challenge coin, he couldn't lift his hand to shake Steve's hand or my hand. That's how poor health he is in, but he's getting the best care in the world at our special facility in San Antonio for former hostages and wrongfully detained Americans.
3: I saw in the Fox News covers, they said that Gilman was convicted, allegedly, of assaulting a police officer. Right. Subsequently, in Russia, the Russians claimed he attacked a prison inspector during a cell check, assaulted an investigator, beat another security guard. And I kept thinking two things, Sebastian Gorka. One, they're probably lying about him. But two, that's a hilarious story that this Marine keeps beating up all these Russians.
4: Well, look, I've worked with all the armed services except the Space Corps, Space Force. And I spent 2.5 years teaching in Quantico. We know who your father is. And I love the devil dogs. But, you know, having this U.S. Marine, you know, lay low the people who are trying to give him hell. You got to love the leathernecks, right, Vince?
3: Yes. I'm not sure what's true other than the president's great and Robert Gilman's great, and I'm so glad he's home. How many of these outstanding cases do we have at any given moment, sir? I mean, in terms of, like, you know, this sounds like this is an ongoing, constant effort to try and get Americans out of these situations.
4: Well, look, the good news is no president has done what this president has achieved. So we've broken all records. We've killed 1,068 jihadis outside of OEF in just the last 18 months. So we're taking the fight to the jihadists, and we're crushing them with the biggest operation in Nigeria just a couple of months ago. 199 enemy killed in action in just 3 days. And then with the hostages, as I said, 107th is Robert. Nobody's done that much in such a short time. We have a handful left. We have WD cases with the wrongfully detained, including individuals in Iran. That, of course, is a function of negotiations under OEF. When it comes to hostages, the special category, it's a handful left. Couple of cases in Afghanistan, but we are working them night and day. This is a message to all the families out there. You know, President Trump, myself, Adam, Jared, Steve, I flew to Kabul last year to bring one of our Americans back home. So this is a top priority, but God willing, soon we'll have everyone home.
3: That's a big deal. And on the terrorism mission, I saw Secretary Rubio recently assembled many of the nations of the world to confront the scourge of left-wing terrorism all across the planet. This is not a conversation that the global community has been that interested in having, but the United States is now leading one finally. What's the status of that, sir?
4: Well, this is really history making as well, because as you say, we've never had, the U.S. government has never had a ministerial summit on left-wing terrorism, which has been a scourge. We've lived through this in the 70s with the Weather Underground.
3: Right.
4: Remember what happened in Europe in the 68-69 time frame. We had, despite what the mainstream media said the week before, Secretary Rubio's event is not garnering interest around the world. It will be poorly attended. I was there. I addressed it after the cabinet members. The conference room was standing room only. We had almost 500 delegations from 60 six countries. We had ministers. We had foreign ministers, interior ministers. Marco, if you haven't watched the secretary's address, Scott Bessent's address about the threats to his life the same day he was sworn in, Stephen Miller's incredible address, go watch it now. We had some incredible countries represent the threats they have in their nations, and we're going to build on this. Because the truth is, this threat is increasing. Whether it's the attempts on the president's life, the assassination of my friend, your friend, Charlie Kirk, what happened to Steve Scalise, whether it's, you know, Antifa trying to kill ICE agents. We're going to take this deadly, deadly seriously, because this is a threat to all Americans. And basically, it's a threat to Western civilization. If you're an anarchist, if you're a left-wing extremist who believes that there should be no prisons, no borders, no police forces, you're a threat to decent people everywhere.
3: Yes, and you're right. The speech is, the Secretary Rubio's speech was marvelous because it was honest, and it was just, it was really appropriate to the moment of what we're dealing with. Described the crisis quite well. I really appreciate him and the efforts that he's undertaking there. And you know, Sebastian Gorka today, you know, in terms of this left wing violence, like Luigi Mangione just pled guilty today.
4: Yes.
3: In federal court for stalking. That's the federal charge. Of Brian Thompson, the United Healthcare CEO, before he shot him dead. He admitted in court today that he killed him. And I look at that and I'm thinking, okay, well, that's one case. The left has been glamorizing this guy, Luigi Mangione, acting like he's some great hero. And it does seem, both domestically and internationally, we have a massive left-wing assassination culture that we have to be honest about, don't we?
4: We have a normalization of violence by one party in America, and it's not the Republican Party. I mean, let's be clear. Anybody right now can go online and can see Maxine Waters publicly stating, you see a member of the Trump administration in public, you harass them, you surround them. You can see videos of Eric Holder, Obama's AG, saying, you know, we kick them when they're down. We've seen Biden as president. Remember what Biden said from the podium? You know, I'd like to take that Trump guy and, take him behind the sheds and punch him. Nancy Pelosi, on and on and on. When you have leading Democrat figures normalize violence, what do you expect is eventually going to happen? Whether it's to, you know, CEOs of healthcare companies, whether it's ICE agents who are protecting us from the criminals that the Biden administration let into this country, or whether it's just, you know, normal politicians like Steve Scalise. Go back and listen to the I think your colleague Chris Plant plays it regularly in his show, the audio sound of the rifle shots ringing out at that practice game for the GOP at that baseball diamond not far from where you're sitting, Vince. And that individual, James Hodgkinson, who was trying to kill Republicans,
3: yes.
4: He was a Bernie Sanders volunteer.
3: Yes.
4: And when they neutralized him, they found a hit list on his body of only conservative politicians.
3: That's right.
4: Tell me when that's happened with a conservative lunatic. When has a conservative lunatic been found with a hit list of Democrats? Never. That's the empirical evidence we have to support our new counterterrorism strategy, whether it's the cartels, whether it's the jihadists, or whether it's the Antifa anarchists. We are dealing with them as they should be dealt with.
3: You know, one of the most amazing things about what you just said is that so few people remember the details to include the shooter's name, the nature of the shooting itself, the fact that he had the list on him. And the reason so few people can remember is because of the speed and aggression with which the media went full George Orwell on that story. They just decided to bury it entirely, to the point that even, you know, those of us who are aware of this don't necessarily always include the Steve Scalise shooting in our list of how out of control the left has been. It's an amazing thing how basically burying a story can have an impact of controlling a population.
4: And isn't it so very, very telling that despite that, when they try and make their narratives for right-wing militias and extremists,
3: yes.
4: What do they have to mention? What do they clutch at? They clutch at the Oklahoma City bombing and Timothy McVeigh. When was that exactly? Oh, 1995. Mm-hmm. So they have to go back 31 years to justify their fallacious threat assessment. We're looking at things that are happening right now outside federal buildings in New York that are being firebombed. We live in the real world, and we look at the threats that actually exist today, Vince.
3: Yes, that's right. Meanwhile, the Southern Poverty Law Center is paying the KKK. What a world. What a world. Dr. Sebastian Gorka now at the White House working to free all of these hostages across the planet and working on terrorism. Sir, thank you very much. Appreciate you for all you're doing.
4: God bless you and the listeners. Thank you, Vince. Have a blessed weekend.
3: You too. More ahead on The Vince Show.
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2: You know, not everyone is falling for all of the left's nonsense. There are people who are not buying into their stuff about climate change anymore. Have you seen this? That basically the climate change agenda for the left has disappeared as a subject of any interest whatsoever for American voters. This is CNN covered it this week. Here's what they had to say about it.
4: All right, we learned that July 2026 was the hottest month on record in the United States. Very hot, causing a whole lot of problems. So the question is, will that become a political issue? How much do people care about that? How much do people care about climate change? Is it something they will vote on? CNN Chief Data Analyst Harry Enten is here. Wow. It was hot. So is that going to drive decisions from voters?
5: You know, I was schwitzing a lot in the month of July, although granted, you know, I schwitz a lot all the time.
2: Harry
5: but
2: Enten,
5: the bottom line when it comes to voters is, simply put, they don't care. They don't care. I mean, just look at these numbers. Okay, top issue, a midterm vote. You can list up the three issues. The economy, not surprisingly, comes in at number one at 54%. Immigration, 28%. Look where climate change is. It's tied for 14th. Tied for 14th, all the way down here at 3%. Johnny, I'm not the greatest mathematician in the world, but I sure as heck know that 54% is a whole heck of a lot higher than 3%. So despite the climate being so warm in the month of July, the hottest month on record here in the United States of America.
2: Wait, whatever happened to weather isn't climate? Remember that?
5: The voters, simply put, do not say that climate change is going to be an issue in which they vote upon in the midterm election.
2: 3%! Just 3% think it's important. Remember the 97% number? 97% of scientists all agree that you're destroying the planet by having a car. And it's like, what? That's the, what? How about 97% of Americans think you're full of crap? The number one and number two issues? The economy and immigration. Wow. Wow, that's actually, those are the same two issues that got Trump elected. It turns out. The economy and immigration. Those are the same issues going into the midterms. It's the, as the Raging Cajun once said, James Carville, it's the economy, stupid. It's the economy, stupid. It's the border, stupid. And it's not being stupid, stupid. It's not the climate change. The climate change, please.
6: It was always a vehicle just to rob you of power.
2: 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It was never about you. 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And more people, they ain't falling for it. See? Some good news going into the midterms. Hopefully we get more ahead on the Vince Show.
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12: He admits he's a killer. Lisa Brady, Fox News. Luigi Mangione pleading guilty to federal stalking charges in the death of healthcare executive Brian Thompson, admitting to key details of the crime, including using a 3D printer to make the gun and traveling to New York City to target Thompson, telling the judge he knew what he was doing.
13: Mangione revealed the location of the United Healthcare Investor Conference was never made public, so he posed as an investor, emailed company leadership, tricking them into disclosing the information, including the location of that conference.
12: Fox's Brian Yenes at federal court in Manhattan, where defense attorney Karen Agnifilo told reporters.
14: As Luigi explained in court today, he endured years of severe, debilitating pain following a broken back while struggling to navigate our health care and health insurance system.
12: She also says the defense will now seek the dismissal of a state murder case against Mangione, arguing it would violate a New York double jeopardy law. Federal prosecutors say no grievance can ever justify murder.
15: And to those who idolize Luigi Mangione, I say this. Violence is not a cause. Murder is not a message, and a killer is certainly not a hero.
12: New York City Police Commissioner Jessica Tisch, sentencing in the federal case now set for December when he could face life without parole. Thompson's family urging the court to ensure the sentence reflects the severity of the crime. Due in court at this hour in D.C., a woman accused of vandalizing the World War II memorial with red spray paint. She could face up to 10 years in prison if convicted on felony counts. President Trump says the USS Abraham Lincoln has not been deployed for too long, but also emphasizes a scheduled rotation.
16: That ship is moving right now, or very shortly, and it's being replaced with another very similar ship.
12: This after reports of sailors trying to jump ship. 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
1: We got delays on eastbound 80 trying to get into Hercules. There's an overturned big rig west of Highway 4. It's mainly on the shoulder, but emergency crews are in the right lane, so it's backing up there about a mile or so. Northbound 17 before 85, a car fire. That's in the right lane, solid from Highway 9. Northbound 280, slow through downtown San Jose due to a crash. That's traffic. I'm Mark Nieto.
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0: rising from the heart of a swamp, a beacon of truth is casting its light. 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Here's Vince Colonnaise.
1: All right, 844-484-3872, 844-4-THE-USA. That's the way to join us today, coast to coast, sea to shining sea. Get in on the program on a Friday, another great week to be an American. The Vice President of the United States, who's had a good week. I've really enjoyed the week that he has had. He's been busy going after fraudsters, going after doctors who abused children. Really a big fan of J.D. Vance. He was on the Fox News Channel yesterday, and he was asked about this rise in socialist impulses going on in the country that the left is orchestrating. But the underlying questions of are young people filled with any kind of discontent? Are there issues in the country worth addressing? The answer to that is, of course, yes, there are issues worth addressing. And it would, you know, all people who would desire to hold elective office would do well to pay some damn attention to what is going on with American citizens. What is happening over the course of not just the last year, but decades to things like American jobs and economic possibility, the ability to purchase a home and just afford to live, just afford to live. All of that really does matter. Of course, as you explore more and more of it, as we do each day on the program, oftentimes what you find is that it's actually the government that ended up being the problem in the first place, that cronyism and corruption and selling out American workers has been an utter disaster, manufactured oftentimes by the Democrat Party, but not exclusively. Many times both parties have been in on the action. And that's a complete disaster. This is how President Trump gets elected in 2016 in the first place, and it's why we keep bringing him back. And so J.D. Vance was asked yesterday about all of this over on Fox. He was on Will Cain's program, and he had this to say. Take a listen to it, and we'll assess afterward. Here's the Vice President of the United States.
2: Our response to socialism, which is a dangerous and destructive ideology, it's been tried in the past and failed, our response to that can't be just to ignore the economic concerns that I think are feeding this rising interest in socialism. And I guess I would say to that young person that you as an American citizen deserve to have a good life in this country, and you deserve to have a government that is making it easier for you to start a family, for you to afford to get a good education, for you to have a good job, for you to afford a home. And what I would also say is that whilst these things sometimes take a little bit of time, we are already seeing the positive results come from the president's economic policies. We're seeing trillions of dollars of new investment into this country, which means good middle-class jobs for young people, middle-income people all across our country. We're seeing housing prices finally
1: start. You know, jobs gains for the first time in years have actually gone to native-born Americans. You know where they were going before? They were going to immigrants. All the jobs gains were going to foreign-born workers here in the United States, imported in or illegally immigrated in. All the jobs gains were going out. Now the jobs gains are here for American citizens. That is a massive and meaningful improvement to that statistic.
2: Middle-income people all across our country. We're seeing housing prices finally stabilize. They doubled during the Biden administration. They have finally kind of flatlined during the first year and a half of the Trump administration. We also want to get interest rates down, of course, so that young people can afford a home.
1: Yeah.
2: We want people to be able to afford the good things about this wonderful country that we all live in. And my warning to my fellow Republicans, Will, would be if we don't get this right, don't blame young people for being sympathetic to socialism, we've got to blame ourselves. And I think what is so unique and refreshing about Donald Trump's economic policies is that it's not the same old economic, you know, ideas that you would have heard 30, 40 years ago. He's talking about rebuilding our industrial base, rebuilding the heartland, making our streets safer, making it possible for young people to afford to buy a home. This is how you stop socialism. You don't stop socialism by throwing slogans at people about the free market. As much as I love the free market, you stop socialism by making people's lives better. And that's what we're trying to do every single day.
1: Well, you also do it by restoring the free market. You realize that one of the reasons why people have been tempted by socialism is because they've grown up in a rigged market. That's why. They're told that it was the free market that hurt them. It wasn't the free market. It was cronyism. It was corruption. It was selling out Americans that hurt them so badly. Washington made a decision years ago to export all sorts of meaningful jobs to China, India, to export American jobs out of our country. They've hollowed out American cities, opened our borders to all sorts of villainy, including illegal immigration, cheap exploitable labor, drugs that have destroyed so many of the towns that make America what it is. The government did that. The government did that. It was a nasty, nasty business, and it's hurt us really badly. We talked earlier this week about higher education, or what it's such a weird thing, and including when I say overeducated, I was saying it a lot this week. All these overeducated liberals. Sometimes people recoil when they hear overeducated. They're like, how could it be bad to be overeducated? And I get it, especially if you've got a whole bunch of degrees to your name. And you're thinking, well, Vince, don't judge me. I love being overeducated. That's a good thing to be over. No. I'm not saying. Should I clarify? I'll try and clarify. I'm not saying that it's a bad thing to be educated. It's a wonderful thing to be educated. I think it's a horrible thing to be miseducated. To be brought into a system and have your head filled with propaganda and then some degree stamped on a piece of paper that suggests that you have like some appreciable gathering of knowledge when in fact all you have is just all sorts of left-wing critical theory Marxist propaganda running around in your head, and you'll be a force for destruction with that training. That's what we mean by overeducated. Just over-propagandized, messed up by the system, and in massive amounts of debt. Al-Sayed's victory, that he won by a point, every county that voted for him, the counties he won, majority college educated. The counties he lost, majority not college educated. How's that happen? Because the colleges screwed the voters up. That's what happened. And they're resentful about the debt that they have. That's what happened. Why do they have all this debt? Why is college so expensive? The government. Why are there so many colleges? You know how many colleges there are in the United States of America? You colleges and universities? There's a billion of them. Where'd they all come from? Why do we need this many of them? It's because the government has been underwriting all of these loans for years, these federally backed loans. You get all these operations that get in on the act. They're like, oh, we can get some money out of this. They start generating all of these various institutions. They drive up the cost of tuition well beyond the inflation rate. Well beyond. Every single year, the government just keeps on printing money and subsidizing these institutions that are doing nothing, in many cases, not all, but in many cases, but filling the heads of the students who enter their hallways with poison. And then they leave without marketable skills, and the economy gets ravaged in the process. And so are there legitimate things to be worried about in the economy? Hell yes. And it is a massive mistake to turn a blind eye to it. Massive. For any politician. But we're addressing Republicans here. That's who J.D. Vance is addressing. So getting a hold of these problems should be priority one. And among those problems, we've already begun to get a hold of some of them. The border is an obvious example of this. You remember when President Trump and Vice President Vance were running for office? It was just at the time Senator Vance running for office. And J.D. Vance, I think it was, he sat down in an interview with the New York Times. And the New York Times was, what are you going to do about housing prices? You know, like the left pretends like they care about this issue. They're going to fix it or something. We got to bring down housing prices. And the left's solution for, quote, housing prices are all sorts of communist programs like rent control and telling landlords they aren't entitled to even make their money back for their investment, these types of things. And of course, that always leads to just utter garbage. It drives investors out of the market. It leads to increases in living in despair, in just awful rent-controlled housing, and crime goes up. It's never a good situation. It's just a complete disaster. How many times do you have to have these communist experiments? And J.D. Vance tells the New York Times, he goes, you know what we could do? We could protect the housing market for Americans. You know what we could do is we could start deporting the tens of millions of human beings that invaded our country that Joe Biden and company imported into it.
3: We could do that. What if we did that? Wouldn't that lower the cost of housing for American citizens? If this is a simple supply and demand situation, isn't it? If there are fewer people demanding that property, then it would bring the prices down. It would make it more affordable for Americans. Why can't we do that? You can do that. That's a real solution to this. Protecting American citizens, that's a real solution. And it's already underway. You're watching as the administration has both secured the border and deported a lot of people, and they need to deport a lot more. That's just true. And so when J.D. Vance is reminding everybody, like, hey, there's a reason people are turning to all of these radical, random ideologies, in many cases, the socialism, communism, there's a reason this is, I'm not talking about the leadership level, the people who are trying to assume power under themselves by selling people this false solution to the problem that was created by the very same people who are selling the solution. No, he's saying these average Americans who get lulled into believing that maybe socialism or something is the way out of this, underlying their incorrectness about that is an engine of concern that matters, which is how do you afford to live and raise in America and raise a family in it and flourish and leave your kids something better than you arrived in? How do you get there? And if Republicans can actually address that question by getting the government out of our way, by ending the corruption, by deporting people who shouldn't be here, restoring the value of the American worker, lowering the cost of energy by just making it prolific, by just opening up the floodgates. If you can do those things, man, you can make America great again. J.D. Vance is right. More ahead on The Vince Show.
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12: 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It does a great job on chicken, including chicken breasts. 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
3: You know, speaking of the education system, did you see this Texas high school teacher this week? He posted to Instagram. He teaches in Houston, the Houston Independent School District. His name's Darius Williams, and we know this because he shared it directly to his Instagram account. And he kind of broke down a bit because he was really distressed about these students that he's now working with this school year and how they can't read. Listen.
19: So I am on my lunch break. It is, I don't know, 11:30 or something like that. And I just finished a 3-hour class. We have what's called block, and block is where first and second periods are combined for subjects they need it. And so I literally broke down in the middle of class because I'm teaching seniors. These kids are leaving high school and going to college, hopefully, after they finish. We had 2 paragraphs to read. 1 sentence complete to write. I gave them the sentence stems. I basically completed the sentence for them in the model. These are your 17 and 18-year-old kids, and they couldn't fill in four words. Four words. I gave them the scenario. We annotated together. I gave them the answers before we even had the problem.
3: They can't read. They can't write. That, by the way, is illiteracy, what he's describing. They're illiterate. Illiteracy, you want to talk about economic consequences? Illiteracy is one of the signature features of being destined in many cases for poverty. You can't read, you can't succeed. It's true. Ask anybody who studies this for a living, they'll tell you, if you have to be able to read by third grade, that really is key. He's talking about high school seniors. And I found it interesting, perhaps you did too, that he was talking about them in such a way that some of them are going to go to college. Some, they can't read, and then the education system is still going to bring them into college. What? For what reason? To put them into some deep, desperate form of bondage known as debt? For what reason? It is, it's the whole, you want to talk about a systemic problem? It's right there. It's right there. Just kicking these kids along, pretending like, oh yeah, you did it. You made it through the grade. They accomplished nothing. They haven't been educated. They can't read. And now he's ending up with them at their very last stop inside of the government schools, inside of a high school. And he's breaking down by what he has to deal with. It's hard to blame him. Imagine if I'm not saying every school system's broken, but too many of them are. Imagine if the school system across our country was more focused on that instead of, oh, do we have asexual bathrooms or whatever, or can the boys use the girls' room? Or, do you understand the stupidity? This is why parents were going to school board meetings, confronting these school boards, saying, what the hell are you doing here? You should be educating my children. And that's not happening at far too many schools. So yeah, the vice president's right. If you're going to make America great again, it's going to involve tackling these real problems. That's what needs to happen. And some of these teachers, they're dealing with it on the front lines. Unbelievable. More ahead on The Vince Show.
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23: Northbound 17, kind of messy right now. There's maintenance work going on before Idlewild in the right lane backed up to the summit. And then a car fire northbound 17 before Highway 85 in the right lane. Solid from North Santa Cruz Avenue. Another car fire in Fremont, southbound 880 before Automall. Two right lanes blocked, backed up to Thornton Avenue. That's traffic. I'm Mark Nieto.
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32: 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August 15th, 1914. The Panama Canal opens. Doubters scoffed as the U.S. planned to dig across 50 miles of rugged hills and hot, mosquito-infested jungles to connect the Atlantic and Pacific Oceans. Teddy Roosevelt told his engineers to
33: make dirt fly.
32: Begun in 1904, the head engineer quit after battling red tape, logistics, and exhaustion. In 1907, Roosevelt appointed Colonel George Washington Goethals as the new chief engineer. He used an army of 57,000 civilians and soldiers to dig up more than 20 million cubic yards of earth and create giant locks powered by electric motors designed by a new company called General Electric. In an unforgiving jungle, through rain, mosquitoes, and hard working conditions, nearly 6,000 workers died from setbacks like explosions, mudslides, and yellow fever. Goethals completed the project, and the Panama Canal opened to traffic in 1914. One of the world's greatest engineering feats. This has been America 250. Happy birthday, America.
3: Panama Canal, President Trump wants to get that back. Who gave that up? Was that Republicans or Democrats? Who did that? I was right. That was Jimmy Carter. He was Democrat. Democrat Jimmy Carter. Yeah, President Trump wants that back. And it is a great feat. The president's a builder, so it's actually not a shock that he's in on the details of the Panama Canal. He talks about all those deaths all the time, and what it took to create that passage. Because, you know, there was nothing like it until the Panama Canal existed. You had to go very far to the south in order to figure out a way to move all of that shipping traffic, and the Panama Canal changed world history.
4: Sidebar, the French tried like 20 years earlier, and 20,000 French died and were not successful.
3: They lost a lot of people attempting what the United States was able to achieve, but still so many deaths just an amazing piece of American history. Thank you once again, Jim, for putting that together for us as we look back on 250 great years of American history. So many challenges, so many triumphs. Very, very, very cool to reflect on. You know, I was talking about the literacy problem a moment ago. We were talking about how American students, far too many of them, can't read in the United States. And I hate just talking about problems. I love talking also about solutions, because I feel like it's good to help people feel like there's a way out, because there is a way out of this. And let me just start with the most basic one, if I can. Just read to your kids. Read to them. From a very young age, before they can read, read to your kids. Then read with your kids. And then get them books that you know and love and have the kid read the books. That sequence of events is really, really important to the upbringing of your child. Very. I know that so much of this, if you look at a societal ill and you look at a map of it, and you're like, well, why is that happening? Like anything, like the birth rate, anything, just pick anything, illiteracy. And then you look at the map and you see terrible data, terrible data, terrible data. The graph, it'll go back to a year. You ready for the year? Let me see if you can, Jim, can you guess the year? It's in the early 2000s. Is there a year that you could peg so many societal ills to? I'll tell you what it is. It's 2007. What happened in 2007? The arrival of the iPhone. 2007, the arrival of the iPhone. So I'm not saying the iPhone is a terrible device. I am saying that it is not a coincidence that so many of the negative trajectories in the course of history arrived at the same moment that the smart screen arrived, that the device arrived. 2007. Look, I'm serious. Anytime you see something, you're like, that's a weird date. Like, why was it 2007? The iPhone. And so now when these kids are coming up, and you probably see it, maybe if you don't have it in your own life, maybe you were wise enough to try and keep the device away from the child at an early age. But you'll be sitting at a restaurant or something, and you'll notice there's like a couple there. You ever have one of these experiences, Jim? There'll be a young couple there. They've got a kid or two, and the kids are on the devices, and the adults are speaking to each other. Or maybe everybody at the table's on a device. Perhaps that's what's going on. But the device is raising the child, or the device is distracting the kid. The kid was crying too much. The kid was too interested in everything else that was going on. Just hand them a device, and they're on the device. And the device is a substitute for everything. The device has become a substitute for parenting. The device has become a substitute for attention. The device has become a substitute for getting an education. Or maybe the parent was lulled into some sort of false sense of security. Oh, they can get an education on the device. There's educational programming out there. There is. There's educational programming. Some of it is value. I'm not questioning that. But it's not a substitute for becoming literate. It's not a substitute for the books. So enjoy books with your child. One of the earliest books that we enjoyed with our daughter, a series of books, was Richard Scarry books. You know Richard Scarry? Richard Scarry has these great books, including there's a famous book called Cars and Trucks and Things That Go. And if you look at a Richard Scarry book, it's kind of funny. In some ways, it's antiquated because, of course, the era in which Richard Scarry was doing the illustrations and authoring these things. But it's... You look at them, and the book, the way it works is you can see the way things are built. It'll be like a cross-section of an entire building, and you can see the inner working of the plumbing and the electrical wires and the way it all operates and all of the various little characters who are moving about in the world of Richard Scarry. It's pretty cool, actually. And the kids start with it just as a picture book. They like the images. They love the images, the cartoons that are in the book. But as they get a little bit older, they begin to associate the words with the images. They're looking, what does this mean? And then they begin to think about, well, how does this work? You see, it's basically, especially little kids, they spend a lot of time with the same book. One of the cool things to watch a kid do is memorize a book and pretend to read it. Have you had this experience where they'll be flipping through a book and you've read it to them so many times, and then they start pretending to read the book. They've memorized you doing it. So they'll flip page by page. Yeah, like a Dr. Seuss book. They'll flip page by page and they'll pretend that they're reading, but they just have simply memorized the words that came out of your mouth. But then eventually they begin to associate those words directly with the letters that they're now beginning to read that are coming off the page. You can build a love of reading inside of your home. And books are everywhere. They're dirt cheap. You can find used books are all over the place. People aren't reading them. So you can. Your kids can. Jim, do you have these little libraries at all in your neighborhoods?
4: Yes, we do.
3: In Texas? I think that's a cool feature. I don't know that I've ever cracked open a little library and found a tremendous amount of great reading material. It seems like people drop off old, unused, smutty adult novels that they're not reading anymore.
4: I think my book is in there.
3: Oh, your book is in the little libraries?
4: Yes.
3: You had a couple copies of your book you dropped off in the little libraries? I like that. That's smart. See, there is some good reading in the little libraries. But I'm distracted by this because I care about it. I just think it's wonderful to develop inculcate a love of reading in your child early. I remember talking many years ago, I guess, with Dr. Matt Spaulding and his wife over at Hillsdale College. I saw them at an event, and we were chatting about our kids and books and reading, because that's the kind of nerds we are. And his lovely wife, Mrs. Spaulding, was saying, you've got to read The Chronicles of Narnia to your daughter. Read C.S. Lewis's The Chronicles of Narnia to your daughter. It's a great experience to do that. We did that with our kids. We loved it. And so I did. I started reading The Chronicles, and we loved it. It was a great experience. And Chronicles of Narnia is a great book to read with your kids for a million different reasons. First of all, C.S. Lewis is a brilliant writer, really interesting writer, very accessible. Chronicles of Narnia is a wonderful book. The books are, this is just like in the case of a lot of books and movies, the books are, of course, superior to the movies. So the movies are nice, but the books are just fantastic. And they're not only are they a fictional, wonderful, and interesting world that C.S. Lewis has created, it's also Christian allegory. So it's filled with all of these this imagery that leads you towards a broader understanding of the Christian story in the book. Aslan the lion and Jesus Christ. You begin to connect these things. The older you get, you begin to connect these fond memories, these wonderful stories that you've heard with the greatest story ever told. Again, wonderful. So if I can offer any word of advice, I'm not saying I'm the greatest parent ever, trust me. But if I can offer any word of advice towards raising literate and well-read and engaging children, I've got one of those. She's very literate, very well-read, very engaged. It's just start them early. Develop a love. That's all. That's all. I'm meaning to tell you, and now another story that's going on today is about what just happened in Washington, D.C. If we had people who really appreciated our history, we wouldn't have whack jobs attacking the World War II memorial. Did you see this? A crazed woman, we now know it's a woman, lefty, of course, attacked the World War II memorial this week, vandalizing this great memorial to our nation's heroes and doing two things. One, pouring all sorts of, I guess, like soap bubbles into the fountain such that the fountain is now just overflowing with these bubbles. It's just like everywhere. I don't know if you might think that's harmless or something. I think it's awful. I mean, she's defacing the monument. People are going there. It just looks cartoonish and ridiculous. It should just be a beautiful flowing fountain in honor of our nation's war heroes. And now she's tried to turn it into a joke. And then she also dumped a bunch of red paint all over the monument. And she recorded herself doing it, these whack jobs. She recorded herself and she posted it to social media. In fact, Fox 5, the local D.C. Fox affiliate, had some of this coverage before news of her arrest today. Take a listen to what they had to say.
0: And I will wait here to be arrested.
7: Footage posted to Facebook Thursday, a woman appears to spray paint the World War II memorial and tell the camera she's ready to be arrested.
0: It was me. I'm doing it. I get it. It's on camera.
7: The video goes on to show the woman puts something in the water that causes it to bubble. Police at this hour have not yet confirmed whether they've seen the video obtained by Fox 5 or made any arrests.
8: I can't believe that Washington, D.C., our nation's capital, has turned into this.
7: Tourists in town to see the monuments were stunned and were kept far back from the damages police investigated. But photos by a local photographer show it up close. The words clean hands, dirty money, bubbles lingered for hours.
9: They fought for our country, and then to do something like this, it's shocking to me.
3: You know, these lefties, do you realize how incoherent all of this is? Like, they say stuff like, we're fighting fascism. Have you heard this before? We're anti-fascists. We're Antifa. We're fighting fascism. Okay, so you're attacking the World War II memorial? You're attacking the men who defeated fascism? Are you even thinking, is there a brain inside your head? What are you doing? This is, you know what this is? It's Trump derangement. It's just hating Trump. And also, to be clear, this is further confirmation that lefties keep vandalizing the National Mall. That's also a big conspiracy theory on the left. Over on Blue Sky, they keep theorizing that, oh, nope, nobody's vandalizing anything. This stuff just sucks. Trump's terrible at managing the National Mall. It's all falling apart. It's not vandalism. The woman recorded herself doing it. She recorded herself. She posted it to social media. She said, come and get me. Well, they got her. Jeanine Pirro, the U.S. attorney, announcing this morning, they got her. They got this idiot. Her name's Melissa L. Ferris. Jeanine Pirro has posted an image of her. I was wondering about this. I saw somebody else say this, too. It's a smart point, but I'm going to borrow it, which is, we got these flock cameras all over the country now, apparently. Flock cameras are everywhere. You think a couple of them could be pointed at the World War II Memorial, perhaps? To pick up the lefties who are trying to vandalize this tribute to America's heroes? Well, we do have images, it turns out. Those are all over social media of this goofy-looking woman. U.S. Attorney Jeanine Pirro writes, vandalizing our World War II memorial is a despicable attack on a sacred monument honoring the Americans who fought and died for our freedom. Those Americans include my father and grandfather. This morning, we are filing two felony charges, depredation against property of the United States and destruction of veterans' memorials in federal district court against Melissa L. Ferris, offenses that carry penalties of up to 10 years in prison. She's now in custody. Well, that was quick. That was quick. This took place yesterday. They had her in custody by this morning. That's good news. That's good news. Lock her up. More ahead on The Vince Show.
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2: Attorney General Todd Blanche speaking to the cops up there in New York.
4: As Cass just told you, it is hard to overstate the effectiveness of what we did in 2025. The first year of this administration, we saw the largest decrease in violent crimes in 100 years.
2: Pretty big.
4: And what that shows you, it shows you what happens when you have a leader, when you have President Trump empowering all of us, empowering me, empowering federal law enforcement to partner with our state and local cops, sheriffs, everybody. It happens when you back the blue every step of the way. My administration and my Department of Justice, if anybody touches a federal law enforcement officer in any way inappropriate, we will prosecute them to the fullest extent of the law.
2: Tell them. Tell them. Tell those lefties. All those insurrectionists out there. The New York Times defends the insurrection.
4: I was recently confirmed as Attorney General of the United States, and I will...
2: I like the applause. That's good.
4: And I am not taking my foot off the gas. I know that the men and women in law enforcement, many in this room, many behind me, they want to know that their leaders support them, and we do.
2: Yeah.
4: They want to know that we support the work they're doing, the fact that they're sacrificing their lives, that they're missing holidays, they're missing weekends, they're missing dinners, so that we all can live in a safe community. And I will commit that I will hold every criminal accountable until every community in this country is as safe as Nassau County.
2: What a great story. What a great attorney general. What a great country. I'll be back with you Monday right here. Well, the Vince Show.
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9: An important step toward justice. I'm Lisa Brady, Fox News. That's how the family of Brian Thompson describes what happened today in Manhattan federal court, where Luigi Mangione pleaded guilty to federal stalking charges, admitting he killed the United Healthcare executive traveling to New York City to target him.
10: He shot Thompson twice at close range. The second shot came as Mr. Thompson turned and faced the defendant. The defendant did this as everyday New Yorkers walked nearby.
9: U.S. Attorney James McDonald says federal prosecutors will seek the maximum penalty, life in prison without parole, and that no grievance justifies murder. Defense attorney Karen Agnifilo says Mangione felt the healthcare system destroyed his life after years of back pain, also criticizing simultaneous prosecutions.
11: Despite this being a single isolated event, Mr. Mangione has been unfairly treated since the outset in every way and has successfully fought off terrorism charges and the death penalty.
9: The defense will seek dismissal of a state murder charge, arguing double jeopardy under New York law. President Trump is set to speak at a police academy on New York's Long Island, highlighting falling crime rates, earlier taking questions from reporters and downplaying concerns about longer than usual deployments for U.S. warships.
12: The USS Abraham Lincoln will soon be relieved amid growing concerns from some Navy families and lawmakers about morale on the warship.
13: That ship is moving right now, or very shortly, and it's being replaced with another very similar ship.
12: The Lincoln has been at sea for 9 months, first deployed in the Pacific before sailing to the Middle East ahead of the war with Iran. Asked if he's worried about the length of deployments, President Trump told reporters,
13: No. Not nearly long enough.
12: Pentagon officials have characterized some reporting about conditions aboard the Lincoln as misrepresented.
9: Fox's Jared Halpern at the White House. 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
19: Northbound 17 still slow approaching Idlewild with maintenance work going on, and then slow through Los Gatos where there was an earlier car fire. Southbound 880 near Automall, a car fire just cleared there. Backed up to Alvarado Boulevard. Northbound 101 on the Rangsdorf off-ramp right at the beginning of the ramp, an injury crash. That's why it's backed up to Shoreline. That's traffic.
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23: 0-407-1160. Hey, everyone. Happy Friday. You hear that? 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
2: 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Hit the bell so you get notified when we go live. And make sure you hit that like button on today's show, because the more you do that, the more new people discover this show, because YouTube starts suggesting us to all kinds of people. This audience is growing every single day. And yesterday was the biggest live stream we have ever had on this show, Johnny.
1: And we love it. And we had a caller who called in from Santa Barbara who found us on YouTube. And that was great, too.
2: It's really working out, and you're helping us out. The least you can do for watching this free entertainment is hit that like button.
1: 800-222-5222 is the telephone number, 1-800-222-5222. All right, Randy, how many L.A. politicians does it take to fill a pothole?
2: Well, we don't usually fill them at all, so I'm going to say none.
1: That's right. It was a trick question. None of them are capable of doing it.
2: Karen Bass had a very embarrassing moment earlier this year where she staged a press event where she was going to fill a pothole, and she was going to promise to fill like 65,000 feet of potholes, which is nothing. In this vast, vast, vast city full of them. I should know, I drive on Van Owen Boulevard, and I popped a tire this year because of potholes. So thanks for that, Bass. And when she was doing that press avail, Eric Spillman from KTLA was there and straight up questioned her live on the air for why she's promoting 311 as a responsive way to get a pothole filled when they have a producer in their newsroom who for 6 months has been calling 311 every single day to get a pothole filled and nothing.
1: Well, and it's not just them. Remember when Arnold Schwarzenegger had a pothole out in front of his house and he kept calling over and over and over again, asking the city to fill it. They wouldn't fill it. So he went out and filled it himself and recorded it and put it up on social media. And then they made him take it out. And I'm really surprised that he did it himself too, because knowing that guy, I would assume he'd kick the maid out of bed and tell her to do it.
2: He's never going to live that one down. So now we're in the general election phase. Spencer Pratt did not advance, so it's Karen Bass versus DSA Nithya Raman. And Karen Bass has decided the best way to win against Nithya is to out DSA her and try to frame herself as L.A.'s Mamdani instead of people framing Nithya Raman as L.A.'s next Mamdani. And while Mamdani has a lot of incredibly radical ideas and that whole taxing second homes thing didn't go over very well with the doxing people, he has filled a bunch of potholes in New York, so there are some people that are happy with his job performance, which led Karen Bass to produce this actual video on her social media feeds saying, well, we can do that too.
1: Uh-oh.
2: Here is Karen Bass's YouTube channel with a random person apparently messaging her in her DMs asking Karen Bass to Mamdani a pothole, which sounds like a sex act.
1: His name is now a verb?
2: Apparently. So then what does a Bass mean?
1: I don't know. I still think she should play outfield for the Angels. She should be out there with Tim Salmon and Mike Trout.
2: There you go. All right, here it is, the video that I saw this morning that I could not believe.
3: Hey, Mayor Bass, I found this pothole here on Melrose and Gardner Street.
2: Why is there so much editing just in what this person said? Were they editing out all the cussing that was going at Karen Bass for not fixing this?
1: Maybe she got harassed by a bum and they had to take that part out.
2: Once again, the freeze framing is just fantastic.
3: When you could just send some folks down here to just remedy that for us.
4: Hi, Simone. I saw your post, so I want you to know that city crews were out here today at noon. But unfortunately, there was a car that was here, so we couldn't repair the pothole.
1: Oh, come on.
2: Karen Bass, in her infinite wisdom to try to figure out how to go viral, put out a video where she did not fix the pothole.
1: Okay, you know what this is? This is the political equivalent of when you have to return someone's phone call that you do not want to return. You specifically call them when you know they're going to be at work, you know they're going to be on an airplane, you know they're going to be asleep, and it's going to go to voicemail, so you get credit for returning the call, but you don't actually have to talk to them.
2: I gotta rewind this. Before we get to the end of it, you would assume that the idea of this video is random lady asks Bass to fill pothole and Bass fills pothole. Look at us getting stuff done. That's not what happened.
3: Mayor Bass, I found this pothole here on Melrose and Gardner Street. Hoping you could just send some folks down
1: here. Look at the size of that hole, by the way.
2: I am not going to turn that into a drop and stop asking the audience.
1: I think Michael Phelps could do the backstroke in that after it rains.
3: Remedy that for us.
4: Hi, Simone. I saw your post, so I want you to know that city crews were out here today at noon. But unfortunately, there was a car that was here, so we couldn't repair the pothole. So you know what we did? We put up
1: these... Well, you know what you do in that circumstance? You tell the guy who's living in it to move.
2: Instead, we're going to put up a no parking sign.
4: No parking signs, so that hopefully there won't be anybody parked here tomorrow morning and the city crews will be back. In the future, if you have any problems like this, you can call 311.
2: 311 does not work, and you know it doesn't work, Bass.
1: You call 311, you press 1 for English, you wait on hold for an hour and a half, you talk to some surly woman who's sitting in front of a computer, and they tell you we'll get around to that in about 18 months.
4: If it's graffiti, if it's a pothole, or if it's...
2: Because LA is not, doesn't have any of those things that are just rotting throughout our neighborhoods.
1: All you need to do is open your eyes. It's everywhere.
2: I was in downtown LA a few weeks ago to hang out with my brother at a convention. And when I was driving to get back on the 110 freeway, which is the worst planned freeway in the history of freeways, it tells me on my GPS to make a right on Olive. But I don't know what street Olive is because all of the street signs have so much graffiti on them, you can't read them.
4: Just random trash. So
2: because there's no random trash in Los Angeles.
1: Okay, random trash. I think that was the other name they were thinking of before they named it Lake Balboa.
2: It would be accurate because usually what starts all those fires is the homeless lighting random trash. And yes, yesterday, there was yet another fire in the Sepulveda Basin.
1: Come on.
4: Simone, thank you for being a great L.A. citizen. We're going to get this done.
2: This is the most pathetic video I've seen of the election season. We're celebrating that we did not fill a pothole.
1: So, did she update it after the car moved and they filled the pothole?
2: Yes, but... And they filled the pothole today. My question is, why did you put up this video showing the work wasn't done? Because, you know, the way that the social medias work is maybe people see this video, maybe they see the second video, but a whole bunch of people are going to just see this video and tune the hell out.
1: No, if you just watch this video, you leave with the impression, well, we tried, but we didn't get it done, and that's just the way the cookie crumbles.
2: Now, of course, this isn't the only way that L.A. Mayor Karen Bass is trying to, and I guess it is a verb now, Mom Donnie herself. Karen Bass, in an effort to maintain power, was renominated as the chair of LA Metro this year. And Karen Bass, in her acceptance speech to be in charge of LA Metro, said, "We want to make the buses and trains free."
1: Oh, no.
2: And Johnny, I think we all remember during COVID what happened when Gavin Newsom made all the buses and trains throughout the entire state free.
1: Okay. Now that she's done Mom Donnie-ing those potholes, if she wants to turn the trains and the buses into homeless encampments again, she can go Swalwell herself.
2: This is the strategy that she has to run for mayor. She has no record whatsoever to run on, so she's going to make a whole bunch of empty promises of things that she will do if she gets reelected that she can't do right now, or ideas that she knows are a failure because she's been on that Metro board for 4 years and it's only now starting to get cleaned up.
1: Okay. The reason that people are starting to go back to public transit is because the bums are gone. And the bums left the moment they started enforcing the fact that you have to have a ticket to be on the bus or the train. Now that it's going to go back to being free again, those are just going to be moving homeless encampments, and all the normal people are going to have to find alternative means of transportation.
2: At this point, if Karen Bass goes through with this, there's only going to be one guy riding that new Metro line.
5: I'm Tom Steyer, and I'm about to ride the D.
1: Yeah, now that he's not running for office, what do you think the odds are he's going to be found on the D?
2: So Karen Bass, who is in a desperate attempt to retain power as she is being flanked from the left by Nithya Raman, has decided the way to combat that is not to move to the center, is to try to out DSA Nithya Raman, which is also not super surprising because what exactly is the policy difference between Karen Bass and the DSA?
1: And when it comes to being a communist, she's an OG. Don't forget, it was Fidel Castro that got her interested in politics. Didn't she go down there and visit him a couple of times?
2: Why, yes, she did.
6: It's not a namsy-pamsy thing.
2: And that's the kind of stuff that Kamala put out there to make sure that Karen Bass wasn't the VP pick back in 2020.
1: I also read recently, remember that totally ridiculous picture after George Floyd of Nancy Pelosi and all the other 80-year-olds in the Democratic caucus who were wearing the African getup, and they all took a knee?
2: Oh, yeah.
1: That was apparently Karen Bass's idea.
2: Well, as someone that's now had her as our mayor for the last 4 years, she's not exactly full of any good ideas.
1: Who would pay attention to this woman? I don't think we'd be in a worse position if she just stayed in Ghana.
2: There's that whole John Mulaney bit where on his talk show. Did you guys know that LA has a mayor? You drive around this town and think, no mayor, right?
1: Well, look at her portfolio. She said when she got elected that homelessness would be her number one priority and that she would fix it. Well, we've spent a fortune, and now there are more people living on the streets.
2: Karen
1: Strike
2: Bass
1: one.
2: She promised that you put her in charge. She's going to declare the state of emergency. We're going to shove the bums into Motel 6s and leave the light on for them. And she will end street homelessness by 2026. Johnny, what year is it?
1: It's 2026. She also got real hot under the collar whenever someone would say that she's a defund the police person, and she said that public safety is a top priority. Well, how did that work out in the Palisades? And then you look at the condition of the city. Graffiti tower. The trash that is everywhere. The people who just take over buildings and squat there and then light them on fire. It's right and left, and there's no end in sight. And her reaction is, well, we're trying our best.
2: I have lived as a resident of the city of Los Angeles for way too long. And I've never, ever seen the city this filthy and this dirty. Every single thing that she has attempted to do has been a complete failure, but she's really good at trying to explain to you why it's not her fault or gaslighting people with stupid videos like this that LA actually fills potholes and LA actually responds to 311 calls, which we know they don't.
1: I'm trying to think of something that I can come up with that she has done well on, and I can't. The only argument I can make in favor of Karen Bass is that if you put someone in that office who wants to defund the police, shut down the jails, get rid of virtually everything that we rely upon regarding public safety, things would get dramatically worse. But that's the best that I can do.
2: She has been a complete disaster. And every single time I say this, I can't believe I'm saying this. But as a resident of the city of Los Angeles, I sure do miss those good old Garcetti days.
7: I receive things on both ends.
1: It's the John Phillips Show.
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1: 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That takes you right to the YouTube channel where you can watch us every single day from noon to three. It is the premier way to experience this show. If you're at work, put us on the computer, put us on the phone, keep us on in the background. And when you got a minute, hang out in the chat room, pop a like, pop a reply in the comments, and hit that subscribe button so you get notified whenever we post new content.
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1: Oh, gosh. Let me look at the latest numbers. But our latest episode of the Accountability Podcast, which is John, I, and Susan Crabtree dunking on Gavin Newsom for fleeing the state to go to Michigan to kiss the ring, that one is already at 6,000 views in just 2 days. That is fantastic. Make sure if you haven't seen it yet to watch it at 3 o'clock today after we sign off. And if you've already seen it, watch it again and hit the like button and leave a comment. 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
1: Northbound 17 still slow approaching Idlewild with maintenance work going on, and then slow through Los Gatos where there was an earlier car fire. Southbound 880 near Automall, a car fire just cleared there. Backed up to Alvarado Boulevard. Northbound 101 on the Rangsdorf off-ramp right at the beginning of the ramp. An injury crash. That's why it's backed up to Shoreline. That's traffic.
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0: The John Phillips Show, 800-222-5222 is the telephone number, 1-800-222-5222. If you want to watch us perform the show live, go to johnnydontlike.com. And Randy, they're burning it up with the likes. I love it.
1: Oh, I haven't even checked lately. I've been too busy hanging out in the chat room asking what people are doing for the weekend. We're at 146 likes and we're only 35 minutes into the show. Y'all are killing it. New person's going to discover this show today because of you. And then they're going to realize how good they have it and how awful all the other talk radio is. I know. I've heard it all.
0: Boyle Heights still smells like the bottom of a rotting trash can.
2: You can smell it right here.
1: Oh, wait. Let me get Katie.
3: Katie, we need you.
1: It's time for another update on...
2: You can smell it right here.
0: And it's not getting better anytime soon.
1: And in fact, the warehouse company, the cold storage facility Lineage, has said they're not going to meet Karen Bass's deadline of 45 days. And they also say Karen Bass is lying about when those 45 days started.
0: Well, we said that on this program some time ago.
1: We did. You can go back in the YouTube channel and check it out, because the dispute now is that Lineage, the cold storage facility that had the solar panel farm on their roof from a different company that started the fire, they couldn't actually start clearing out any of the rotting food and pig's feet until it was safe to enter the building. And it took the LAFD over a week to put out that fire, partially because of the way that solar panel fires are, and partially because we didn't even have the equipment to put out this fire. We had to get cannons shipped from Texas. As to why we didn't have those cannons, good question.
0: And it's still lost on us as to why Lineage is being blamed for the fire and not for the company that operated the solar panels, which is what started the fire, and not the city that was supposed to regulate it.
1: For more on the ongoing smells in Boyle Heights, here is NBC4.
4: The company has still not finished removing millions of pounds of rotting food, which means there's still that foul odor.
1: And they sent kids back to school this week, so imagine that.
0: You know what's funny is my dad's office was right next to a cold storage facility in Vernon, California, just east of downtown Los Angeles. And I bet you, and maybe someone could check this, I bet you Lineage operates that facility too, the one in Vernon. And in my mind, ever since I was a little kid, and I would go to the office with him, and I would pass that cold storage facility, in my mind, they were holding a bunch of Häagen-Dazs, and they were holding a bunch of Baskin and Robbins, and they were holding a bunch of Ben and Jerry's, and not pig's feet.
4: An infestation of flies and rats.
0: And certainly not that.
1: Oh, boy. And it's been a long, hot, disgusting summer for these poor people who, if you're wondering why they haven't just moved, rent control.
0: I'm telling you, if I lived down there and I didn't have the ability to get out of town, I would be going to hospitals and licking doorknobs so I could get COVID again and lose my sense of smell.
4: Before's Keenan Willard is in Boyle Heights with a back and forth between Lineage and the mayor's office, with frustrated neighbors caught in the middle. Keenan.
1: It's another promise broken by Karen Bass. They're going to clean this up in 45 days.
5: Yeah, Carolyn, frustration is the word, mainly because up until tonight, there was hope among a lot of people in this community that the situation here at the Lineage Warehouse would be resolved tomorrow during and meeting that deadline that the city had put towards the company to remove those millions of pounds of rotting food that have been here for weeks at this point, affecting the...
1: And Johnny, remember when we covered the town hall where Karen Bass and Hilda Solis and Babs Ferrer...
6: Wash your hands often and always before eating and after toileting.
1: ...got cussed out by the residents of Boyle Heights. We covered that in the podcast. You can go check it out at johnnydontlike.com. It's the third episode of the Accountability Podcast. Lineage said, typically a job like this will take about 6 months to clean up properly. And part of the delays have been there's not enough places and enough landfills to take all the rotting food.
0: whenever I'm having a bad day or I'm depressed for some reason or another, I go back and watch that video of Barbara Ferrer getting cursed out, and boy, does it make me feel good.
7: I have tech issues.
5: This community and neighbors around this area so profoundly since this emergency first broke out. Now people here tell us tonight they're wondering just how long this situation could continue to affect Boyle Heights, and some are calling for even more support from elected officials.
1: Oh, good luck with that.
8: How long is 45 days? That's the question tonight in Boyle Heights, where the city of LA and Lineage Logistics are now publicly disputing when the company has to finish cleaning its warehouse.
9: Lineage is a multi-billion dollar company with the resources to meet this deadline, but we know now that they will not meet it.
1: So you said it would be done in 45 days and it wasn't done. So great job, Bass.
0: She was the one who was out promising that they would meet the deadline. They never said they would meet the deadline.
1: And she's the one saying, I'm going to hold their feet to the fire and make sure they meet that deadline. And of course, like the absentee landlord that she is for everything, including the video where she shoots that she didn't fill a pothole, it's another broken promise by Bass.
8: The Lineage Warehouse emergency has been going on for nearly 2 months now, after a massive fire broke out at the building, leaving behind more than 85 million pounds of rotting food.
1: They almost went to the shot of the pig's feet, but they avoided it.
8: People living near the site say the smell of the food waste has left many of them with health problems and unable to leave their homes.
1: And as we know from that town hall, the county, who is in charge of the public health response, you could blame the city for a lot here, but this is an LA County problem when you're talking about the severity of this emergency that's been going on for 2 months. And it was the LA County Department of Public Health and Barbara Ferrer,
10: no, thank you,
1: who set up health clinics that offered Tylenol to people who showed up with fluid in their lungs.
0: Well, she is not qualified for the job. She's not a medical doctor. She has a PhD in social welfare. Her answer to every question is to take some Narcan.
1: Well, and let's not forget, it was Karen Bass who sends a letter to Barbara Ferrer about a month ago that there were disease-carrying flies. And what exactly are we going to do about that? Disease-carrying flies that can give you all kinds of illnesses if you have open wounds. And Karen Bass didn't disclose that to the public. And Barbara Ferrer didn't disclose that to the public. NBC4 disclosed that to the public. This has been one massive, awful cover-up from the stupidest people in city and county government.
0: Well, how is a social worker supposed to wrap her head around mutant flies?
11: We run our air conditioner and our air purifier day and night. Now, we're going to have the big bills to pay. And these people are struggling. Our community is struggling.
1: And you know who's in charge of the LADWP? Karen Bass. Could she waive those bills? Yes. Why hasn't she?
0: Good question.
11: So what's going to happen?
8: For weeks, the mayor's office has said it was giving Lineage 45 days to finish removing.
1: This is like when SoCal Edison burns down the Altadena area. And LA County, which is in charge of levying property taxes, instead of waiving property taxes for the people who are suffering in their burned out lots, said, well, we're just going to make you pay that bill in 5 years in full.
8: Bring all the food waste from the warehouse, saying that deadline would fall tomorrow. Tonight, Mayor Bass announced the company would not meet that deadline, and the city will be exploring legal action to hold Lineage accountable.
1: Hey, that's the name of our podcast and the most meaningless word in the English language.
0: Listen to our newest edition this weekend.
9: Meanwhile, the people of Boyle Heights and East LA continue to live with the consequences. Families are...
1: And what have you done about it? You evacuated people? You gave them 14 days of Airbnb. Well, this is a 45-day job now, so they've been suffering for over a month.
0: Why do you think it is that she's giving the county a pass? Because it would be real easy for her to turn around and blame Barbara Ferrer. Because Ferrer was the one that told them it was safe to breathe in the smoke. Ferrer was the one that told them they didn't have to evacuate. It's the county that runs the Department of Public Health, not the city. Why doesn't she toss Ferrer under the bus?
1: She must feel that if she goes after Ferrer and Hilda, that then Hilda and all of them are going to go after her. And the big war between the county and the city will reignite.
9: still dealing with horrific.
1: This is the most dysfunctional government in the entire state of California.
0: But wouldn't it take the heat off her if Ferrer lost her job?
1: It would be fantastic, but it's never going to happen. If it didn't happen during COVID, it sure as hell isn't going to happen now.
0: Well, you know, back in Salem, Massachusetts, if you want to go back into the old days, when they had all kinds of problems, what they would do is they would get rid of one of the witches.
7: The evidence is like crystal clear on that.
9: The odors and the constant uncertainty when this nightmare will end.
1: But you told everyone it would be over today, and it's not. So I guess you're full of crap.
8: She tells NBC4 they believe tomorrow shouldn't be the cutoff date. In a statement, the company says the 45-day cleanup clock began on July 7th, the day the Los Angeles Fire Department ended its 24-hour fire watch at the site after persistent flare-ups made it unsafe to enter. That date is documented in every report we have submitted to the city and is the start date recognized by the South Coast AQMD. We are at day 37. We have time remaining, and we intend to use every hour of it.
1: I love that now Lineage is throwing Bass under the bus.
0: But they're not going to meet that deadline either, so what does it matter?
1: Well, it gives them a couple of days where she looks like a buffoon.
8: That's a different timeline.
1: There was all this talk about, no, it's safe to open the schools because the warehouses will be clean like 2 days afterwards. And now it's another week of the kids suffering in the schools. By the way, some of these schools in the area having elevated levels of lead. I'm sure that's what we want the kids to go to.
8: And then what Lineage was saying before tonight. In an update on their website last Thursday, Lineage said their goal was to complete food removal by the end of this week, which would line up with the city's deadline. We asked the company why they hadn't challenged the 45-day date until hours before the deadline. In a response, Lineage repeated its statement from earlier, saying its cleanup start date of July 7th has been documented in every report it submitted to the city.
11: It's a very sad thing to have people living in this kind of conditions. It's very sad to have people living inside their homes with no air conditioners.
8: Tonight, people in Boyle Heights coming together for a community meeting. City and county leaders sharing details on the cleanup timeline and resources for families affected by the emergency.
1: But Hilda's on Zoom because she doesn't want to get yelled at in person.
0: And she also doesn't want to smell the stench.
1: Well, there's that too.
2: You can smell it right here.
8: Mayor Bass.
0: Where's Gavin, by the way? He still hasn't shown up.
1: He's hanging out with Big Gretch in Michigan.
0: He's doing podcasts in a state that he doesn't live in instead of meeting with these people about the hell they're living through.
1: There's no way he's going down there.
8: L.A. County Supervisor Hilda Solis appeared virtually, reading prepared statements before exiting the meeting.
1: Seriously, how is this better than Oakland? I think we have the worst government in the entire state of California between the city and the county of Los Angeles, who are uniquely awful at everything.
0: So let me get this straight. She couldn't be bothered to show up to the event that's in her district. She did it via video, and after she read a prepared statement, she just said peace out and clicked leave meeting.
1: And she's on her way back to Congress.
10: Absolutely not.
8: Some who attended say they're frustrated that the elected officials didn't come in person to take questions.
1: The very least you can do as an awful elected official is take your licks. When the public needs to scream at you because you're an incompetent, you got to stand there and take it. But they're all a bunch of cowards.
0: Yeah, and how come Ferrer didn't fly in on her broom and take these people's questions?
7: I have tech issues.
1: That's why she also wasn't on the Zoom.
11: They hear 20% of what we have to say. I put in 5 different questions. Not one of them was answered.
1: Yeah, remember how during these town halls, they're like, oh, we don't have time to answer all these questions here. But if you email us the questions, we'll respond to you. No, they don't.
0: Yeah, put it in the suggestion box.
8: With the Lineage warehouse cleanup now set to extend into next week, some in Boyle Heights left wondering how long they'll be going through this.
11: It's the social class. We're low income, so they could care less what's going on with our community.
1: And it's also a community full of a lot of people that probably aren't voting, so why do they care about them?
0: Yeah, and you know how this story is going to end. They're all going to end up with some kind of cancer that we don't even know exists yet.
1: Yep.
11: It's not okay.
5: And just in the last few minutes, we got a statement from Isabel Jurado, the councilwoman who represents this.
1: Isabel got a promotion, by the way. She's now in charge of the L.A. Homeless Committee because she's done such a great job on Skid Row.
0: Great.
5: Area of Boyle Heights. She said that that August 14th deadline from the city has been public and that Lineage has had weeks to dispute that date before, as we said, just hours before the deadline was supposed to hit going into.
1: I love how none of this in a disaster that, again, was not caused by the cold storage facility. It was the solar panel farm that we all ignore because we cannot talk about how having high concentrations of solar panels in neighborhoods and schools is dangerous because they're in all the neighborhoods and schools. We don't want to talk about that. So why isn't at any point the city or the county offering to assist in this cleanup to speed it up, getting the resources of the state or the federal government, the Army Corps of Engineers, what have you? Why is it upon this company to clean up this disaster completely by themselves and we just yell at you to go faster?
0: Did you see, by the way, that Councilwoman Isabel Jurado fell asleep during a council meeting?
1: Oh, she does that all the time.
0: Thank God on career day when she was going to school, she didn't decide to become a pilot.
5: The overnight hours into Friday. Now, the mayor's office tonight responding to some of those concerns from people we spoke with tonight about elected officials appearing virtually in that webinar instead of coming in person to the meeting. The mayor's office said that that was always advertised as a virtual meeting.
1: That doesn't make it right.
0: It's such a bad look.
5: That the mayor's office had some staff members in person there to answer any questions.
1: That doesn't mean anything. They want to yell at Karen. They don't want to yell at unnamed staffer B.
0: No, and the staffers just tell them to put their questions in writing, and then they don't get an answer.
5: Questions that people may have had, and that in the future they will work to better advertise when meetings are supposed to be virtual, and they will streamline Q&A processes in the future. We're going to continue following the cleanup efforts going into tomorrow and the days ahead. For the moment, from Boyle Heights, Keenan Willard, NBC4 News.
1: This is the real tough decision that LA voters have as we try to decide between worse and worse, or between Karen Bass and Nithya Raman, because on ideology, they're nearly similar. Nithya is probably a little further on some of the wacky ideas. But the one thing that I know as a resident of Los Angeles these last 4 years, when it comes to probably the most important job of a mayor, disaster response, Karen Bass is an abject failure who does not give a crap about anybody who is suffering and passes the blame on to everybody else.
0: I've said it before and I'll say it again. Neither one of them deserve to win, but Karen Bass deserves to lose. You can't be this bad at your job and then get rewarded. You just can't. It's the job.
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0: 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And Randy, if you want to watch us perform the show live, participate in the chat, and most importantly, click that like button. That's easy to do.
1: All you got to do is go to johnnydontlike.com. 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Then you can subscribe, and then it's even easier to find this stuff because it'll just pop up on your YouTubes. You can play around in the chat room. We've got lots of great comments, including this one from Rick, who writes in, supporters of Karen Bass are bass turds. And of course, you can hit that like button, which tells YouTube to recommend our show to new people. And it's happening every single day. And this audience is growing every single day. And it's all thanks to you. So thank you so much for that. For the first time in decades, this station has a marketing department, and it's you.
0: All right, let's go to Dan in West Hills. Dan, you have about 30 seconds. Go.
2: Popeye forgetting about his spinach, Karen Bass forgot about her mojo, and Mother Goose needs to go back to the rhyme. 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Now watch me turn this pothole to toast. That's what you should be doing.
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6: Confession in court. I'm Lisa Brady, Fox News. As the man charged with gunning down a healthcare executive changes his plea to guilty in a federal stalking case.
7: Luigi Mangione admitted in court to using a ruse to find out where United Healthcare CEO Brian Thompson would be and says he went to Manhattan with the intention to shoot him. Jamie McDonald, U.S. Attorney for the Southern District of New York, says his office will seek a sentence of life in prison.
8: This was not a spontaneous act of violence. It was deliberate, calculated, and premeditated.
7: Mangione's attorney, Karen Agnifilo, is now seeking to have the New York State case against her client thrown out.
9: We just filed our motion in state court explaining why the state charges must be dismissed under New York's double jeopardy protections.
7: Federal sentencing is set for December 18th.
6: Fox's Tony J. Powers, the Thompson family, calls the plea an important step toward justice. His widow and mother among those in court today. A woman accused of spray painting the World War II memorial in D.C., making her first court appearance in Virginia, facing felony charges that could send her to prison for years if convicted. She remains in custody for now, pending a detention hearing. President Trump says he'll always back the blue.
10: I'm with you and always was 100%. 100%.
6: Visiting a police academy on New York's Long Island, along with the FBI director and U.S. Attorney General, to highlight falling crime rates. Also, to support Nassau County Executive Bruce Blakeman, he's trying to unseat Democratic Governor Kathy Hochul, who's threatened legal action against local law enforcement agencies that cooperate with federal immigration enforcement.
11: New York is a sanctuary city. It's a disaster. A sanctuary protects criminals. So the purpose of a sanctuary city. So I don't know what they're doing.
6: The president also telling Fox's Alexis McAdams he'll hit Iran hard economically. America is listening to Fox News.
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5: 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The Bay Area Chevy Dealers Traffic Update on KSFO.
14: A crash in San Jose, westbound 237 at Zanker Road. Everybody's on the shoulder and you're backed up from 880. And then Golden Gate Bridge, northbound right after the tunnel. Look out for a stall in the right lane. And then for Santa Cruz Mountains, we have some road work. Northbound 17 between Ranieri Lane and the Lexington Reservoir.
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28: And we continue at 1:05 in the afternoon on the John Phillips Show. 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
29: 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You can subscribe so all of our content goes to your homepage. You can hit the bell so you get notified every time we go live. You can play around in the chat room and you can hit that like button and spread the show far and wide. Lots of questions going on in the chat room, like this one from Amanda. When are you guys headed to Pineapple Hill? Oh, very good question. I guess we can go ahead and announce it now because I'm vamping. We are heading back to Pineapple Hill Saloon and Grill in Sherman Oaks with our friends from the Howard Jarvis Taxpayer Association for a live broadcast of the John Phillips Show on Friday, September 4th from noon to 3. That is Friday, September 4th, which I think is, what, 3 weeks from today? We're going to be hitting it heavily. Yes, three Fridays from today, we're going to be in Sherman Oaks, and we want you to all come out and hang out. It's going to be a great broadcast.
28: And we have another one in Southern California that we're also working on over at Gladstone's in Long Beach. And then we're also working on one for Northern California as well. So that would be great if we were able to have a listener event in Northern California. That would be the first one we've done.
29: Yes, listeners reached out to us about a brewery in Oakland that we should reach out to. So we're trying to figure that one out. It can be a little more complicated because of like travel rules, but we're trying to make it happen. We, no matter what, are going to get out there and do a live event in the Bay Area, whether it's a live broadcast or a podcast, what have you. We need to be getting out to the Bay and hanging out with our Bay peoples.
28: 800-222-5222 is the telephone number. 1-800-222-5222. I believe we have him. Do we have Gus?
29: We have Gus on the phone.
28: All right. It is our pleasure to welcome our next guest to the program. He is the editor of the Gus Report. You can read him online at danielgus.substack.com and follow him on X at The Gus Report. Daniel Gus, welcome.
30: Welcome back. Thank you very much. I had Karen Bass fixing my iPad, and wouldn't you know, just as I'm ready to go on, things go south. So thank you very much for having me on. I'll fix the tech next time.
28: So you are our eyes and ears at City Hall, and I cannot wait to get into all of the drama that's been going on recently, because now that we know that the November ballot is going to be Karen Bass against Nithya Raman, Nithya Raman's colleagues on the city council are almost uniformly siding with Bass over her. And apparently they don't like her that much because, oh boy, are they taking shots at her right and left during those council meetings.
30: Yeah, and if you saw Imelda Padilla, the council member for CD6, which is Van Nuys and locations north of Van Nuys, she was ripping into her because she's her new homeless czar in L.A., and Monica Rodriguez from the northern part of Council District 7, they were taking shots at Nithya, And clearly it's a feeding frenzy. And for once, Nivea Ramen is on the menu.
28: And it looks like they're being directed by Bass to do this. They are Bass's henchmen. Not that I'm opposed to it, because I love seeing Nithya Raman get her comeuppance, but it seems like a coordinated attack against Raman from various members of the council that just goes on a daily basis.
30: Yeah. I mean, it's going on, and it's like the pardon the politically incorrect expression, but it's the Chinese water torture, because it's one after the other. And you know it's being directed by Bass and her acolytes, because they control the city council agenda. Well, that's actually Marquise Harris Dawson, who used to run Karen Bass's nonprofit. And, of course, if something happens to Karen Bass as mayor, like if there's a recall, like if she's indicted, well, he can actually appoint himself as interim mayor for virtually her entire term in office, if I read the law correctly. So it's in Harris Dawson's best interest to hold Nithya Raman down, fair or not, but who wants Nithya Raman to be treated on an even playing field when she has more than done her part to contribute to the erosion, the corrosion, and the corruption in the city of Los Angeles? So, yes, absolutely coordinated. We may not see it, but we know it's there.
28: We know that DSA candidates have been doing well in big city mayor's races around the country, including New York City, Chicago, Seattle, and elsewhere. We've also seen DSA candidates do well at the congressional level. They've won primaries in states like New York, Colorado, California, and beyond. We just saw a DSA-friendly candidate win the U.S. Senate nomination in the state of Michigan, which is regarded as being the swingiest of polls. But right now, recent polls show that Karen Bass is leading Nithya Raman in the polls. There was one that came out recently that was conducted between July the 30th and August the 5th of likely voters, and they found Bass on top with 50% over Nithya Raman's 39%. That was Median Strategies. That would then be outside the margin of error. So if that poll is correct, it certainly looks like Karen Bass is the favorite right now.
30: Right. And the truth is, not that I want to be one to help Karen Bass get a second term, because it will only affirm for her and all of her cronies that what they did for the past 4 years is something we want more of for the next 4 years. But the dagger in the heart, if Karen Bass wants to defeat Nithya Raman, whenever they debate, all she has to do is say, "Miss Raman, in order to get the DSA endorsement that you got last time you ran for city council, you had to agree to co-govern with the Democratic Socialists of America. Please tell us how you co-governed with the DSA. How much power did you give them?" That will be the dagger in the heart that will end the campaign and send Karen Bass back for a second term. Nithya Raman won't know how to respond, and anything that she does say will basically suffocate what's remaining of her campaign.
28: Yesterday, it was announced that Lineage would not meet the deadline and Boyle Heights would not be cleaned up when residents were told it would be cleaned up. Karen Bass seems to be furious over this and has been publicly attacking the company, saying there will be repercussions for them not meeting the deadline. How much does she think this hurts her, the fact that this deadline was not met?
30: It's not ideal, but she has to toe the line. She has to say, why, by golly, I'm going to stand up for those blue-collar folks and the immigrant community in Boyle Heights, and if you just give me 4 years, I will hold their feet to the fire. Ooh, bad choice of words. You know, it's not ideal whenever you have an environmental disaster, especially in a low-to-median income community like Boyle Heights. So not ideal, but it gives her something to champion. If you just kind of go 180 on it, she could say, this is going to be my reason for living and getting another 4 years. I'm going to fight Lineage for the people of Boyle Heights.
28: Why do you think she hasn't gone after the county? Because it was Barbara Ferrer in the county who told those people it was safe to breathe in the smoke. It was the county who said you don't need to evacuate. It's the county that runs the Department of Public Health, not the city. Bass is blaming Lineage, and she is going after them with swords. But so far, she hasn't directly attacked the county. Why do you think that is?
30: Oh, well, gee, these are the people who sit next to her at the Metro board meetings. These are the people who whose endorsements do matter. Hilda Solis, Catherine Barger, Holly Mitchell, Janice Hahn, Lindsay Horvath, their endorsements do matter. They do make a difference. And when you have a private company or public, I don't know if it's privately or publicly held, but a politician will always criticize a company rather than other politicians until and unless it's a Nuri Martinez, Kevin DeLeon, Gil Cedillo disaster on a national level. They will always attack a company rather than a politician because that's what they do. And that's what the LA Times does. They go after something other than the political circle that has got them into the office and will keep them in office.
28: As someone who closely covered the LA mayor's race in the primary, mm-hmm. you became very familiar with Spencer Pratt as a candidate, as certainly someone who was a victim of the fire and in other capacities. It was reported yesterday by the California Post that he is being considered to be the next press secretary for the White House. You look at the betting markets, his name is on that list. So it's real enough for Las Vegas to be taking money if you want to lay some down on Spencer Pratt as the next press secretary for the White House. What kind of press secretary do you think he would make if he were to take that job, if he were to be offered and accept that job?
30: You presciently said yesterday exactly my thoughts. He would be transparent. He would be direct. He would be crisp in his messaging. He would be on point all the time. He would be fantastic in that job if he were to be offered it and accepted it. From a betting perspective, my money would be on Alina Hava for her history with Trump. She's a good-looking attorney. She's good on camera, and she's worked more closely with Trump. I think Spencer would be a fantastic spokesperson, although from a personal point of view, I want to see his imprint on Southern California politics because I, just in my gut, maybe I'm delusional, I think there's going to be indictment, I think there's going to be a recall, and I'm not sure it's going to be so easy for Harris Dawson to appoint himself mayor. If and when Karen Bass is indicted or recalled, that's my selfish personal point of view. But to your question, Spencer would be a fantastic press secretary for President Trump.
28: Yesterday, we got a call from a Los Angeles resident, a voter in LA, mm-hmm. who described himself as being a Republican, as someone who was a Trump voter, as someone who is certainly right of center. And he said that on the issues, he agreed with Spencer Pratt pretty much across the board. However, he didn't vote for him. In fact, he didn't vote at all because he thought that Spencer Pratt would be an embarrassment, would bring on embarrassment to the city of Los Angeles. As someone who covered Spencer Pratt closely, do you think he would have been an embarrassment if he was elected mayor?
30: Oh, gosh, no. I didn't think that from the outset, but I heard that caller, and I could understand where somebody might have thought that from the outset. But if you listen to any of Pratt's media interviews, his social media content, every time I saw this, by the way, I never met the guy prior to Election Day. I had been in touch with him, but I'd never actually met him in person prior to Election Day. And so if anybody was considering him, may have harbored those thoughts at the outset, at the announcement of his campaign. I don't know a single person who would be open to voting for him that didn't eventually come to think, gee, this guy is on. And you know what? Pratt had the right answer. He said, I don't know how to have to run a city budget. I would have economists and budget experts. It's the same way Karen Bass didn't have any experience with this. He was on point with the issues every single time I saw him say anything in the mayor's race. So, no, he wouldn't have been an embarrassment, and I don't know anybody who didn't evolve into that. So it makes me wonder if that person really is a Republican or really is a Democrat, because by the time, a month before Election Day, it was very clear that this guy had a handle on the issues, and he said the thing that was most important to me. If he were elected mayor, he was going to open the books to the FBI and open the books to the IRS. That is the number one thing that the city of Los Angeles needs. He's the only one who promised it. So if that person was speaking genuinely, I don't know where they're coming from.
28: Spencer Pratt says that he is no longer going to run for elected office, that he is going to try to influence the government from outside of elected office. Do you believe him, or do you think we could see his name on the ballot at some point in the future?
30: I have found him to be a very transparent person. I don't want to believe that statement. I hope that circumstances may change, that he will appear on it. I absolutely thought this guy was the right person at the right time. And I think his messaging was so much greater than Rick Caruso's was 4 years earlier. So if he says it, I hope circumstances change, that we can see him once he learns even more about the system than we know already. So I take him at face value. I hope things change that will change his mind.
28: Spencer Pratt has also suggested that he has damaging information on at least one of the two candidates for mayor that could be damaging enough to put them behind bars and to cost them the L.A. mayor seat. Do you believe that to be true? And if so, do you have any idea what it is that he has?
30: I absolutely believe it's true, because every indication was that he was going to make the runoff and he would have had to have shown his cards. And I have never known him to be dishonest or disingenuous or do a sleight of hand. Not in any single instance. Do I have a clue about what it is? I have my own ideas about what it might be about Bass or about Rahman, but I do not have a clue about what he has on whichever one he has stuff on. I have my own ideas, but I don't know if those are the same things that he has in his hip pocket there.
28: What does your gut tell you about who's going to win this race? We know the polls. We talked about the polls moments ago, show Bass currently in the lead. Do you think that she is going to be able to survive this challenge, or do you think Rahman's going to be able to sneak up from behind?
30: That's a great question. I think Karen Bass is going to win in a landslide.
28: And
30: it's tragic, because what you said before is that they both deserve to neither deserves to win, but Karen Bass deserves to lose. Yet, knowing what we know, election after election after election, I think it's not going to be close. I think Bass is going to win at least by double digits, unless there's some sort of ballot harvesting chaos, which we know is always an option.
28: Daniel Guss, the muckraker you need to pay attention to at L.A. City Hall. You can read him online at danielguss.substack.com and follow him on X at The Guss Report, two S's in Guss. Daniel Guss, thanks so much for stopping by. Have a great weekend.
30: You as well, John and Randy. Take care.
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1: 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We've got 7 episodes so far, so check them all out, including our latest one where Susan Crabtree, Johnny, and I trash Gavin for ditching us from Michigan to hang out with Big Gretch and El Sayed. And last week's episode, our big interview with Steve Hilton, which is at over 8,000 views, thanks to you.
0: All right. We've got the California crime blotter coming up next. I know yesterday in the chat, people were saying, hey, when's the blotter going to start? When's the blotter going to start? We didn't get to it till the 2 o'clock hour, but today we're doing it in the Fix California hour, and that's coming up next. So don't you go anywhere.

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1: A crash in San Jose, westbound 237 at Zanker Road. Everybody's on the shoulder and you're backed up from 880. And then Golden Gate Bridge, northbound right after the tunnel. Look out for a stall in the right lane. And then for Santa Cruz Mountains, we have some road work. Northbound 17 between Ranieri Lane and the Lexington Reservoir. Cruise.
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0: It's the John Phillips Show. 800-222-5222. If you want to watch us perform the show live, go to johnnydontlike.com and hit that like button. We're just south of 300. Let's get that number as high as humanly possible. That'll push this show in front of as many eyeballs as possible. We're playing that YouTube algorithm game. Help us play. All right. It's now time to open up the California crime blotter.
1: It's happened yet again.
2: Ooh, I know.
3: I see. Time for the California crime blotter.
0: And Randy, correct me if I'm wrong on the pronunciation, but I think this one involves catalytic converters.
4: Can we get a check on that?
5: You know, let's criminalize catalytic converters. Let's criminalize copper.
4: I think it's catalytic. There's been some catalytic converter thieving going on in Eagle Rock. For more on this, we go to KTLA 5 in Los Angeles.
6: Now at 11, catalytic converter thieves strike in the dead of night with an armed lookout seen pointing a long gun at Holmes.
4: Holy cow!
0: They mean business.
6: Good evening, I'm Micah Ullman.
4: Crime is down, right?
0: Oh, yeah.
4: Criminals are afraid of getting caught, so they're just holding out a gun in the middle of the street while their buddies boost a catalytic converter?
0: If you were smart enough to understand statistics, you'd know that crime in Los Angeles is at historic lows.
7: And I'm Sandra Mitchell. Cher has the night off. That entire coordinated crime was captured on a surveillance camera.
6: The thieves are seen ripping that catalytic converter from the car and fleeing the scene in less than 90 seconds. KTLA's Jillian Smuckler live in...
4: Even if we had a fully staffed LAPD, we couldn't respond to that.
0: 90 seconds? That's shorter than a commercial break.
6: Eagle Rock with the video, then a story you'll see only on 5. Jillian.
8: Yeah, Micah, and while we were here, we met another man who's actually had two cars stolen in less than 2 months, with one of those happening just this morning. And now,
4: my goodness.
0: I told you about my cousin who had his truck stolen out of his driveway in Seal Beach, and they found it in South L.A. They caught the person who did it. And he had a rap sheet a mile long. And I asked him what he was doing this morning. And he said he's in rural Oregon looking at homes. that was the straw that broke the camel's back and he's done.
4: I get it.
8: Now the neighborhood is left on edge as police continue searching for those suspects.
9: Something like this is just unimaginable to me.
8: For 11 years, Sylvia Saucedo says this Eagle Rock neighborhood has felt safe until Tuesday morning.
9: My car alarm started going off, and I ran to the window because I thought my car was being stolen.
8: And when she looked outside, she saw a man underneath it.
9: And once I saw that, I knew they were trying to steal my catalytic converter.
8: Surveillance video shows one man under Sylvia's car, while another appears to be underneath a blue Toyota Corolla parked nearby. Sylvia says 4 or 5 men were involved, working together to get both catalytic converters in less than 3 minutes. Then she noticed another man in the street. The video shows him holding what appears to be a rifle, pointing it toward the direction of Sylvia's apartment. But at the
4: That is scary as hell.
0: So they were fully prepared to kill someone if someone woke up due to the car alarm and walked in on them stealing the catalytic converters.
4: Well, we know some of these crews straight up have killed people over stealing catalytic converters. Whether you want to talk about the actor Johnny Wachter in downtown Los Angeles, there was a guy in Inglewood last year. People are getting murdered over these $1,000 little pieces of equipment.
0: These people should be in prison for 25 years because what they're doing is they're playing Russian roulette with 5 bullets in the chamber. They were fully prepared to murder someone if someone walked in on their criminal activity.
8: Time, she says she didn't realize he was armed.
9: It was chilling. It was like, I got like just the worst feeling ever of like, okay, I'm super helpless. This is very scary situation.
8: The suspects.
4: How many times do you think in the last 24 hours she's checked Zillow?
0: She might run into my cousin in Oregon.
8: Wearing hoodies and masks, took off in a white SUV heading west on Merton Avenue. And just 2 apartment complexes down, another neighbor has been dealing with a string of car thefts. This is video from when his first car was stolen back in June.
10: They came with a grinder and you see, like, in the video, them grinding off the steering wheel up.
8: Then Thursday morning...
4: That's a move.
0: They're using power tools.
4: They actually found a way to defeat the club.
8: Around 3:30, his other car was stolen.
4: Oh, come on.
0: That guy's going to be using Uber all the time.
8: Police have since recovered it, but these pictures show what's left.
4: If you're only listening to us on the radio, the hood is missing. Half the parts are missing. It looks like the scavengers got to it real quick after it was probably dumped in the LA River.
0: What do you do if they turn the car over to you in that condition?
4: Well, you call AAA and you tell them it's a total loss, buddies.
10: It's completely gone. Fenders are gone. Hood's gone. Headlights are gone. Front bumper is gone. Airbags. The steering wheel airbag's gone.
4: And I'm sure there's an illegal aftermarket for all of this, just like the illegal aftermarket for the catalytic converters, which are stolen for the platinum inside. Why we need platinum for this stupid piece of equipment, I don't know, but that's not the point. The point is, not only do we not go after the people stealing all of this stuff, we do not go after the people buying all these stolen goods, including the same people that are buying copper wire, the recyclers and the junkers and the smelters. Those are people with business licenses that for some reason are untouchable.
0: I would love to know who these people voted for. Did they vote for Rick Caruso when they had the opportunity to, or did they vote for Karen Bass? Because if they voted for Karen Bass, they voted for this.
4: Bass turds. I like that.
10: All our belongings, my passport.
8: Two cars.
4: Wait, why was your passport in your car? That's a terrible idea.
0: Yeah, that's what OJ had when he was on the slow speed chase.
8: Stolen from the same man in less than 2 months. Two catalytic converters stolen from cars on the same street. It's unclear whether the same group is behind the crimes.
10: They definitely knew what they were doing and they had seen that vehicle before.
8: But both victims say they want whoever is responsible to be found.
9: It'd be nice to, you know, have them caught. Hopefully not have anybody else go through this. This is scary.
4: They're probably not getting caught.
0: Good luck with that, lady.
7: So if you have any information about the suspects, the white SUV they got into, or any information about the case itself, you're asked to call police immediately. Reporting live in Eagle Rock, I'm Jillian Smuckler, KTLA 5 News.
4: So there you go, just a bunch of car thieving and catalytic converter thieving going on in Eagle Rock.
0: And Randy, it's time to reopen the California crime blotter.
1: It's happened yet again.
2: It's Wild Wild West out here.
3: It's the California crime blotter with John
2: and Randy.
0: And Randy, this one involves the ATM.
4: Yeah, but now I got to go into yesterday's captions so I can load it up. Here we go. This one. There's a brand new trend called cash trapping, and it's exactly what it sounds like. For more on how they trap your cash at the ATM so you can't get it, here is NBC4.
11: Also new here at 5, a new scam in the San Gabriel Valley. It's called cash trapping. Police say thieves are taking people's money when they try to withdraw from the ATM. And
4: when it comes out of the slot, it goes into a place where you think, oh, it just didn't come out and the machine's broken. But really, it came out into a device that then the criminal can take your money.
0: Great.
11: NBC4's Lolita Lopez live right now in Pasadena.
4: Seriously, every single day in the news, there are just less and less reasons to have cash, carry cash, or take cash. And I know people get all upset about the idea of a digital society, but in my opinion, cash is a liability.
0: Whenever I withdraw cash from the bank, I like to go to a teller. Now, the banks aren't open 24 hours a day, so you don't always have the option, but at least then something like this can't happen.
11: To explain how it works and what police say you can do to protect yourself, Lolita.
12: Yeah, a couple of things that you can do before you go to an ATM, Colleen. Cash trapping is happening across the San Gabriel Valley, according to police. And these tips will help you no matter which ATM you use in whichever location. Take a listen.
13: I just am surprised I had never heard of it.
14: I think that's terrible. It's scary.
12: These ATM customers had no idea about cash trapping. But
4: and just because the bank ATM is next to the Baskin Robbins, John, doesn't mean that's where she was going with it.
0: That's where I'd be going.
12: police want everyone to pay attention to what they call a new crime trend. The San Marino Police Department released this flyer showing how it works. Police say a cash trap is a long metal cover and it is placed over an ATM's cash slot. When the trap is on the machine, no money can come out. After a customer puts in their information and is waiting for their cash, it appears the machine didn't dispense money, but really it is trapped behind the cover.
4: We've gone from card skimmers, where they steal your credit card information when you put it in the slot, to just straight up stealing the cash when you try to take it out.
0: I'm always worried when I use the ATM about people who are following you or watching you. They know that you're walking away from the ATM with a bunch of cash, and if they want to rob you, they can do it.
4: That's called bank jugging. There's terms for all of this nonsense.
12: Your account has less money, but it is not in your hands.
13: Yeah, ridiculous. You just think the ATM's not working and someone's stealing it from you.
12: San Marino police say local banks reached out to them about cash trapping, and they also discovered it is happening in nearby cities. Police say before using an ATM, inspect the card reader for any skimmers or loose parts. Another way of also trying to
4: check the ATM machine to make sure it's not booby-trapped to steal your identity or your money.
0: No, I'm not an engineer. I'm not going to do all that nonsense.
4: You can barely figure out how to dial into this show.
0: No kidding.
12: Take information. Also, they say check the cash slot and make sure you can see where the bills will be dispensed. And if something looks off, use a different machine and report it to the bank or business right away. This man had his own solution.
15: Using an ATM connected to the bank where you can walk in and tell them if you had a problem.
12: Good point there. You know,
4: we're not sure if that guy was going to go to the dentist after.
0: My guess is no.
12: Use those ATMs during business hours, but a lot of times, especially ones like this one on the street, sometimes you just need cash whenever. So police say make sure to follow those tips. Live in Pasadena, Lolita Lopez, NBC4 News.
4: So there you go. Be careful when you go to the ATM because crooks are putting traps in front of the cash slots to steal your money.
0: No good. It's the John Phillips.
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1: 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It's happening every single day. You can play around in the chat room. You can share the show. There's lots to do. We're here till 3, and we're having a blast every single day, so hang out with us. You won't get anything else done today. You'll be completely unproductive, but you'll have fun.
0: And coming up after the news at 2, we're going to be joined by a gentleman whose podcast, Randy, you've appeared on a number of occasions.
1: We're going to talk to Phil Mariello Jr., host of the California Underground podcast about all things Gavin, insanity, and his new book talking about the history of California.
0: All right, it's now time to reopen the California
2: crime. Is the cashier is dummy?
3: Couldn't make this stuff up if we tried.
4: I said, hell no, baby boy. Let me get up on out of here.
3: It's the California Crime Blotter.
0: And Randy, this one involves a stolen phone.
1: Specifically, a bunch of stolen phones at Outside Lands, the incredible music festival held at San Francisco's Golden Gate Park that took place last week. There were a lot of people that attended and had a great time, and there were some people that attended and had their phones stolen from their pockets, and some of those phones ended up in, you guessed it, Los Angeles.
0: I thought you were going to say Oakland.
1: L.A. is worse than Oakland. L.A. is worse than Oakland. I will go to my grave believing that L.A. is worse than Oakland. At this point, I'd rather do a live remote in Oakland than anywhere in downtown Los Angeles.
0: Well, you may get your chance to do both.
1: For more, here is Cron 4.
5: An Outside Lands attendee says that her phone was stolen in the crowd, and she's not alone.
1: Yeah, and if you're wondering how the attendee didn't notice that their phone was stolen, just remember that a good portion of the people that go to music festivals are high on ecstasy, mushrooms, acid, or a combination of the three.
6: She says she tracked her phone to a Los Angeles address, and other festival goers told her their phones that also had been stolen and showed up in L.A. as well. Crime4's Gail Long reports.
7: It really just
1: happened. Because you have to be on something to not realize your phone's not on you. We all treat it like an appendage. And the second you realize you left it on the counter, you start feeling like something's wrong.
0: Okay, if you're so high on drugs that your phone is getting stolen from you and you don't even know about it for several days, maybe it's time to reevaluate your decision making.
1: The thing is, these kind of music festivals, the crowds are so massive. Unless you're on all those drugs, it's super uncomfortable.
0: I cannot stand being around crowds. That's part of the reason I'm an Angel fan.
7: Been so fast.
8: What was supposed to be a fun weekend full of music turned in.
1: Yeah, that girl was high.
0: Oh yeah.
8: To a frustrating ordeal after one Outside Lands attendee discovered her phone had been stolen.
7: I was moving from one set to the next. It was crowded. I had my phone before we started moving. And then when we got to the next stage, my
0: evaluate your decision making.
1: The thing is, these kind of music festivals, the crowds are so massive. Unless you're on all those drugs, it's super uncomfortable.
0: I cannot stand being around crowds. That's part of the reason I'm an Angel fan.
7: Been so fast.
8: What was supposed to be a fun weekend full of music turned in.
1: Yeah, that girl was high.
0: Oh yeah.
8: To a frustrating ordeal after one Outside Lands attendee discovered her phone had been stolen.
7: I was moving from one set to the next. It was crowded. I had my phone before we started moving. And then when we got to the next stage, my phone was suddenly gone.
8: We spoke with Crystal, a Bay Area resident who did not.
1: You know, it's another.

0: people are on ecstasy, they're all smoking menthol cigarettes because people on E love menthol.
1: I don't want to share her last name, but attended the music festival for the first time.
2: It was in my pocket, I believe, so it was pretty close to my body, just in, like, my front vest pocket. So, yeah, even...
0: Wait, it was in your vest and you didn't notice?
3: So what? She just thought she was getting felt up and she was fine with that?
0: It was a music festival. That's what people do. That's what the young kids want to do. They want to let loose.
2: That was enough for it.
0: And they're on drugs that make everything that touches you feel like the greatest thing in the world. Until the come down.
3: Well, maybe she should take it before she goes through TSA.
2: This person, whoever took it, to just snatch it right out of there.
1: Crystal says she tracked her phone using the Find My iPhone feature and watched it travel from the Bay Area to an address on 6th Street in Los Angeles' Koreatown.
0: Lovely. Flew all the way down the 5.
3: From right out of her bosom to Koreatown. What a journey.
1: And shared her experience on Reddit.
2: When I posted the location, so many more people also commented that their phones were also stolen at Outside Lands and also tracking to the same location in Los Angeles.
1: Crystal says she filed a police report.
0: You know what I would do if I was Daniel Lurie? No more L.A. attendees at Outside Lands.
1: With the San Francisco Police Department, and says she has been in touch with a detective with the Los Angeles Police Department.
2: I really hope the police can do some investigating and figure out...
0: Oh, honey... You're not educated on what LAPD can and can't do. You're never seeing your phone again.
3: She's about to get an education.
2: Who is behind this and prevent these kinds of crimes from happening?
1: Cron4 reached out to both the SFPD and LAPD and are waiting to hear back for more details. Crystal wanted to share her story so others can be aware.
2: I was stone cold sober, so...
0: Sure.
3: You don't believe her?
0: No.
3: Was she one of the ones smoking a menthol?
0: It's definitely possible. Camel Crush, do they still make those? Or how about the Vapo inhaler? You blow it into your hands and you cup it so it goes back into your eyes. That's another thing that the E kids do.
2: Yeah, it really, I think because it was crowded.
0: I haven't done this stuff since 2012, so I'm just imagining they still do this.
2: Didn't feel my phone leaving my pocket. I think that is the tactics these pickpockets use to target these crowded spaces when a lot of people are moving so they can just kind of hide under the radar.
1: Gail Ong, Cron4 News.
0: So there you go. A string of phone thefts from Outside Lands, the big music festival at Golden Gate Park in San Francisco. And the phones ended up in, you guessed it, Los Angeles.
3: 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We appreciate that. We've got one more hour coming up on the John Phillips Show. 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
10: The president says he won't apologize for higher gas prices. I'm Lisa Brady, Fox News, because...

0: He says he did the right thing in the conflict with Iran.
1: So for you to pay a tiny little bit more for your gasoline, just remember, you're doing it so that a very evil country cannot have a country. Really, it's the number one state sponsor of terror in the world. We don't want to have them have a nuclear weapon. So remember that.
0: This as Democrats hammer affordability concerns ahead of the midterm elections.
1: The Democrats saying that is a hoax because they're the ones that cause the affordability. We're bringing the prices way down. Look at what's happening.
0: Two reports this week show cooling inflation, but still well above the Fed's target. President Trump says Iran is being badly defeated.
1: Pretty soon I'll be declaring the Hormuz Strait a territory of the United States.
0: Iran still insisting it controls the strait. The president speaking at a police academy on New York's Long Island. The man charged with killing healthcare executive Brian Thompson confesses in court. Luigi Mangione pleading guilty to federal stalking charges that could send him to prison for life.
2: Mangione, fairly unemotional, actually, read this letter aloud saying, quote, before traveling to New York, I used a 3D printer to make a gun. I traveled to New York with the intent to shoot Brian Thompson. On the morning of December 4th, 2024, I shot Mr. Thompson in Manhattan. I knew what I was doing.
0: Fox's Brian Yenes. The defense will now argue a state murder case should be tossed out under New York's double jeopardy law. Just getting word of a potential mid-air disaster averted today in Phoenix, where an air traffic controller realized two American Airlines jets mistakenly had the same flight number, acting quickly to keep them a safe distance apart. The FAA and the airline will investigate how that happened. 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
6: Some road work in Dixon, westbound 80 between 113 South and Pitskill Road. You're going to be on the brakes there about 20 minutes. Sonoma, southbound Arnold Drive, closed between Petaluma Avenue and Leveroni Road. A crash knocked over a power pole and some power lines fell and started a grass fire. No estimated time of opening. There is a detour.
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13: 800-222-5222 is the telephone number, 1-800-222-5222. It is our pleasure to welcome our next guest to the program. He is the host of the California Underground podcast. You can get him online at californiaunderground.live and follow him on X at California Underground. He has a new book that's out called The Gilded State, available online at Amazon.com or wherever it is that you buy your books. He is Phil Moriello, Jr. Phil, welcome.
15: Hi, John. Thanks for having me. One correction. The book is coming out September 8th. So just so people don't go looking for it, look for it on September 8th. It's coming out.
13: Can you pre-order it now?
15: Not yet. We're in the final stages of formatting. Once that's all set up, we can do pre-orders.
13: All right. Well, soon enough. It'll be here before you know it. So much to get into. I want to start out by talking about what happened yesterday with this environmental disaster that's going on in Boyle Heights. It's a public health disaster where we had the fire on top of the roof of the cold storage facility thanks to the solar panels. It shouldn't have been hooked up. The fire raged for over a week. Now they have this smell of rotting food that is permeating the entire neighborhood. People are getting sick. Their lungs are filled with fluid. They're bleeding from the nose. They have weird rashes all over their bodies. They go to the public health clinics, and they're told to take some Tylenol and go home. And we had the mayor of Los Angeles, Karen Bass, show up, and she took a thumping in English and in Spanish. Hilda Solis took a thumping. Barbara Ferrer, the director of the L.A. County Department of Public Health, took a thumping. And most of them have shown up, and most of them have been there and experienced the wrath of the residents who are not happy about what's going on. Yesterday they learned that the deadline to clean it all up would not be met, so they're going to have to live with that smell longer. One of the people who has not shown up to Boyle Heights since all of this started is California Governor Gavin Newsom. He has just pretended like this never happened. And he was on Gretchen Whitmer. Gretchen Whitmer was on his podcast yesterday in the state of Michigan, where he was interviewing her. He was campaigning with other candidates in Michigan for state and federal office. He met with Abdul Al-Sayed. He has plenty of time to do all of that, but he doesn't have time to go to Boyle Heights to meet with the people who are living in that hell. So far, he's gotten a pass. I mean, no one has really gone after him for not showing up. Why do you think he hasn't shown up, and why do you think he's getting a pass for some reason?
15: There's so many reasons. Is this the same podcast where he did that cringy video where they were dancing about Democrats get it done or something like that? I saw that on social media. That was pretty bad. Whether or not I think he wants Karen Bass to shoulder all of this blame, he's not been shy about letting mayors shoulder blame and for him to stay out of it. It is a disaster because when you look at the entire sort of story, and I hadn't really looked into it, I think until Randy came on, we were talking about it on my show about how this particular building was not inspected properly. This is all part of them forcing the solar panels on all these buildings. And they continually don't get the, in LA, for all of its faults and its bureaucracy, did not check these solar panels correctly. So why does Gavin Newsom get a pass? Well, probably because Gavin Newsom is trying to be as squeaky clean in his last year as governor as possible. And he doesn't want any more press conferences or pictures in front of burnt down buildings that are full of rotting food. So I would imagine that's why he's getting a pass. And he's probably saying, well, let Karen Bass just shoulder all of this blame.
13: What do you think the rest of the year looks like with Gavin Newsom as governor, who's clearly going to be an absentee landlord? He is fancying himself as a national figure, as someone who is going to run for president. And he was already disconnected from what was going on in California before. I can only imagine what the next 6 months are going to look like.
15: I mean, I think he's sort of been an absentee governor outside of maybe COVID, where he executed most of his power and exerted most of his emergency powers. It seems like Gavin Newsom just has been governor for 8 years, and I can't really put a finger on what he's really done as governor in those 8 years. We have a running joke and sort of a running pattern on our show about all the things that Gavin Newsom proposes, and he has these press conferences and he looks like he has all these big plans. And then we follow up with him months later and nothing seems to be happening. Like, one example is he came out after the 2024 election trying to appeal to all those Central Valley and inland counties as to, why did you vote for Trump? I have this big jobs program for you guys. You guys should vote for us instead. We followed up on it, found out there actually is no jobs, and there, nothing has been happening ever since then. It's been over a year since then. So he's sort of been an absentee governor his whole time here in 8 years. He hasn't done anything proactive in my mind. He seems like he's just kind of been grooming himself for his run for president in 2028.
13: That's so true. And that is quintessential Gavin Newsom. Big, grandiose proclamations that are intended to generate as much attention as possible and no follow through. He did that after Roe versus Wade got overturned. Or actually, no, it was after the state of Arizona passed a restrictive law on abortion. And he said, okay, any abortion provider in Arizona can come to California and provide abortions, and we'll allow it to happen even if you're not legally allowed to practice in California. And he made a big deal about it. It was all over cable news, was all over the papers, went everywhere. And I went and followed up on it sometime after he made the proclamation. Not one doctor from Arizona came to California and took him up on it. Not one. But I guess from his point of view, and he's right, if the newspapers don't follow up on it and call you out on it, then you get all the juice out of the squeeze when you make the proclamation and no one's there to hold you accountable, to use a word. Mm-hmm. So why not?
15: Yeah, it's a bad pattern for Gavin Newsom. One of the other things that really kind of irks me, that personally I'm kind of passionate about, gets me really infuriated, is whole thing about Care Court that he instituted for trying to help those with mental illnesses and the homeless. And they were projecting tens of thousands of petitions to be filed in court to get a lot of these people off the street, to get them help. Parents were all excited about it. Their kids were out on the street suffering from mental illness. And then they did the research and they found maybe 2,000 petitions had been filed. So they were expecting over 10,000, 12,000, maybe 15,000. In reality, it was around 2,000. So these are the kind of promises he makes. They're grandiose. They don't follow through. They're not well, they're kind of half-baked ideas, not well thought out. That's Gavin Newsom's style. He's all flash. What do they say in Texas? He's all hat, no cattle, something like that. So that's how it kind of is with Gavin Newsom.
13: Right now, according to recent polls, it looks like if the election were held today, Javier Becerra would be the next governor of California. Do you think he will be better or worse than Gavin?
15: Oh, gosh.
13: I'm creating manure, but, you know.
15: Yeah, I imagine he's going to probably follow in the vein of a corporatist Democrat like Gavin Newsom. He might be a little bit more progressive. The thing is, a lot of these people who run for governor of California eventually get in their mind that maybe they can run for president at some point. And that may be something that Xavier Becerra is thinking about, is, well, if I become governor of California, maybe I can run for president in how many years? In 8 years or 10 years or something like that. So maybe they restrain themselves and try to be as moderate as possible. That's the one thing Gavin Newsom did in his 8 years. He tried to restrain himself from the really, really far left progressive stuff. I can't imagine, but the way he's running from reporters right now during a campaign and not answering questions and doing the whole Joe Biden in the basement strategy, I can't imagine he'd be any better than Gavin Newsom. We might get less accountability and less transparency under Xavier Becerra.
13: The knock on him from the people he worked with in the Biden administration is that he would show up to meetings not prepared. He wouldn't do the reading. He wouldn't have answers to any questions. And the questions weren't like trick questions. They were basic questions that he should have the answer to as the Secretary of Health and Human Services. And he never had the answers. And they said that those cabinet meetings with Biden would just be painful because every time it got to Becerra, the needle would just go off the record. You look at a recent interview with him about the bullet train, and Becerra is committed to keeping the bullet train going forever, I guess. And when asked, what are you going to do about the money? Because the money is running out. The answer was, well, we're going to go ahead and sue the federal government. Well, we just did sue the federal government and we didn't fulfill our obligations in the contract. That's why the money's not coming here. Rob Bonta acknowledges that. He's the attorney that would take this to court. And it's like Becerra didn't seem to know that that already got thrown out. That's just not going to happen. But that was his plan. So it's like, okay, I guess nothing's changed with him.
15: Well, maybe he's hoping and praying that Gavin Newsom gets in a couple of years, which would be a nightmare for the rest of the country. But maybe that's what he's hoping, is that they would rekindle this funding if Gavin Newsom gets in, because it's a personal project of him. But that's another example of Gavin Newsom not following through. They had this whole bluster about suing Donald Trump over this funding. And then quietly, like a couple of days before Christmas, they just went, nah, we're just going to drop the lawsuit because, yeah, we're dead to rights. We didn't buy the trains or lay the tracks like we were supposed to under the federal grant. So I can't imagine. I don't know much about Xavier Becerra. I think he benefited greatly from Eric Swalwell dropping out, and I think he just kind of slid in there. I'm not sure Eric Swalwell would have been even better than Gavin Newsom. So it wasn't really picking from a great bunch of winners on the Democratic side.
13: What should Steve Hilton do to draw Becerra out of the basement and force him to have a conversation about what the future of the state would look like if he was governor?
15: That's a tough question. I think he's doing a good job. I like his marketing right now about the whole, you don't like Trump, I get it, but we need to fix things in California. I like that kind of marketing. It kind of pivots him to the independents. I think he's going to have to do as many press conferences as possible, get on social media, call him out, get him out to, you know, the migrant issue is a big one. Hammer that. I mean, the fact that how many thousands of children went missing under Xavier Becerra's watch. And these are children we're talking about. One came forward and said that she was, you know, she was assaulted as a migrant child. So these are all issues that they need to raise and just be as loud as possible, almost to the point where you're just all over every single airwave, all social media going after him. Because if he's not going to come out and debate, you got to bring the message to the people.
13: The problem I see for Hilton is the same problem that Brian Dolley had, the same problem that John Cox had, the same problem that Steve Garvey had. And that is, I think we have an electorate that is aware that one party rule has been bad for the state. They understand that the homeless problem is worse now than it used to be. They understand that retail theft is worse than it used to be. They understand that they can't buy a ticket right on the bullet train because it doesn't exist. And you can just go down the line. My neighbor, my old neighbor, is a perfect example. She's really, really, really smart. She is a partisan Democrat. And you have the conversation with her about the failure of one party rule in the state. And she lives in reality. She will acknowledge all of those things that I just mentioned. And she is not Pollyanna. But to her, politics is hating Donald Trump. And because politics is just confined to that box, she almost looks at state and local issues as if it's just like a bad HOA board. Mm-hmm. And well, what are you going to do? It's a bad HOA board. And you go, okay, so you know that Newsom has failed, yet you're going to go vote for him again. Why are you going to do that? And then she cites some kind of performative issue. Well, he's good on democracy. Well, he's good on the environment. Well, he's good on women's rights. I go, what does that even mean? And I don't even think she has an answer for that, but she just disassociates state and local government from the federal government, which to her is politics, and she doesn't see this as being political. And I don't know how you get someone like that who does know better to change how they vote.
15: It's tough. We had on our show, we had come up with something called the Calipublican platform. And we've always said that California Republicans have to talk to Californians different than national Republicans or Texas Republicans or Oklahoma Republicans. You have to really hit people in the issues and the kitchen table politics that really matters. And kitchen table politics wins in elections pretty much 9.9 times out of 10, because that's what affects everybody. And for a little plug for my upcoming book, that's sort of the whole thesis of the book, is it goes from the history from our gold rush days up through us in the beginning of the century, where California became this enormously powerful economic monster in the world stage, and how it's been ruined through different policies. And it goes after Republicans and Democrats, calls everyone out, but it acknowledges that there are issues, and let's stop looking at party itself and say these are issues. There are common sense issues to these problems. Maybe they come a little bit from the Democrat or left side, or maybe they come from the right side. But we have to stop getting out and stuck in this political tribalism where we see everything through, oh, Steve Hilton's a Republican. Oh, then he's for Trump and I hate Trump, because we're never going to fix California that way. It's important that California Republicans like a Steve Hilton, and I think he has the ability to do so, talk about those issues and also be bold too. Be bold with your solutions. Get people's attention. I think that's how you have to cut through the noise.
13: I don't know if you saw it, but it was Chris Rufo's organization that recently did a focus group with a bunch of people in Los Angeles, a bunch of voters who are primarily Democrats. And they all acknowledged that the city is failing, the state is failing. And they acknowledge that the Democratic Party has failed, as in their role in that leadership position, but they're not willing to vote Republican. And what was so weird to me is that when they acknowledged that the Democrats had failed, they seemed very open to the DSA. They seemed very open to going even further to the left, but they weren't interested at all in moving to the right.
15: That's the one thing that we bring it up on the show a lot about the DSA, and they get more and more popular because they are addressing those kitchen table politics, which is affordability and what's happening and how you put food on the table, how you make ends meet, energy, electricity, all of these things. And it's just about winning the argument. And I think it comes down to a lot of people like myself, like yourself and Randy, talking about these issues and really making the case for why Democratic socialism or socialism in general don't work. We can't double down on policies that have not worked here in California for 20 years. We need to try something different and have those conversations honestly with people. And I've had conversations with friends of mine who are staunch Democrats, who are Bay Area Democrats. And we've most of the time over a glass of wine or two, we sit down and talk about politics. When you get to the root of it and you get down to the core of it, you agree on a lot more things than you believe. Homelessness, affordability, the economy, the price of gas. You start to agree on those issues. It just means you have to talk to the people maybe outside of your echo chamber, and you kind of got to punch through that a little bit.
13: 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His new book, which is not yet out but will be soon, is called The Gilded State. 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
9: 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And it does the greatest job on steaks. I'm going to do some flat irons this week. It does a great job on chicken, including chicken breasts. I have a video on my social media at Randy Wang Radio on Instagram and Facebook. You can see me doing some sausages on there. I'm going to put up some videos of some chicken breasts later this week. Even does a great job on shrimp, on veggies. The grill heats up to 1,000 degrees in just 3 minutes, which, you know what's the side effect of that? 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
1: 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Let's get the Jerry Lewis tote board out. 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JohnnyDon'tLike.com takes you to the YouTube channel. 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
0: We've got 30 more minutes to go. 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
1: Expect a delay in Oakland, westbound 580 before 98th Avenue. CHP setting up a traffic break to move a stall in the center divide to the right shoulder. So they're going to block lanes for a bit. You're backed up right now from MacArthur Boulevard foothill. A crash in Hayward, south 880 before A Street. Second lane from the left.
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0: It's the John Phillips Show. 800-222-5222 is the telephone number. 1-800-222-5222. If you want to watch us perform the show live, go to johnnydontlike.com and click that like button. All right. We know that Eric Swalwell bombed as a candidate for governor because, well, let's just say he had some problems. Not only will Eric Swalwell not be the next governor of California, he had to give up his congressional seat in Northern California to become a candidate for governor, which means someone other than Eric Swalwell will represent the district that he represented in the Congress for years and years and years. And Randy, the battle to determine who becomes the next congressman from Dublin is a wild one.
1: We're calling this segment The Race to Replace the Accused Rapist. There's a special election going on to replace and fill out the rest of Eric Swalwell's term because he had to resign in shame because he's an accused rapist. For more on who's trying to replace him and the ugly fight between them, here is KPIX in the Bay.
2: Democrats are Kara St. Cyr on how this special election has turned quite nasty.
3: State Senator Aisha Wahab defended herself against a barrage of ads throwing jabs at her political record.
4: Millions are being spent attacking me, distorting my record, and spreading false and misleading information.
1: Wahab, what's new?
0: Yeah, that's pretty standard issue.
3: Says the campaign's digital messaging is being targeted by what she says are bogus social media accounts spreading misinformation. That's on top of a blitz of TV ads like this one.
5: Aisha Wahab added a loophole.
3: The latest ad criticizing Wahab for being soft on crime are from an advocacy group funded by pro-Israel lobbyist group AIPAC.
1: Melissa Hernandez. Well, if she's in the assembly, chances are she was soft on crime.
0: That seems to be the type of person that gets elected to that body.
5: Hernandez is endorsed by police.
3: That same ad uplifts Wahab's opponent, BART director and former Dublin mayor Melissa Hernandez, as the public safety candidate.
6: I have not put any funding behind those ads at all whatsoever, but I will tell you that I'm a stronger person with regards to when it comes to making sure that our bad actors are held accountable.
1: But hey, that's everybody's favorite useless word in the name of our podcast.
0: JohnnyDon'tLike.com. Check it out this weekend.
3: Both Wahab and Hernandez will face off in the special election runoff, which determines who will finish the remainder of disgraced former Congressman Eric Swalwell's term. The two will also square off in November's midterm election.
7: How important is this runoff if these candidates are going to have to face off again in November?
8: These two elections really are a proxy for where the Democratic Party is at today.
3: But David McEwen, a political professor at Sonoma State, says the candidates represent two sides of the Democratic Party. Wahab, seen as the more progressive candidate, and Hernandez seen as the moderate, even though both are running on similar platforms.
8: We've seen.
1: Yeah, it's not like their voting record in Congress would be any different from each other. So it's a personality contest.
0: No, and the same thing is true with that seat in San Francisco that we talked about earlier this week that has Connie Chan up against Scott Wiener. The differences between the two of them are on local issues, specifically in that case regarding housing. And I'm sure the same thing is true with these two women. But you look at how they'd vote in the Congress of the United States, and the answer is they'd probably vote really close to identical.
8: In these developments between, say, the Democratic Socialists of America and the Democratic Party writ large, and kind of this fight, this civil war between old versus new.
3: So far, Wahab is pulling in more than 500,000 in direct contributions. Meanwhile, Hernandez hitting a financial boom with more than 1 million in direct contributions.
1: That is a lot of money for a special election for a seat in Congress that's not changing its color.
0: No, it really makes you wonder, why is it that they're spending so much money on a candidate when they're running against someone who would vote the same way?
3: That ideological tug of war puts this race on a national stage, and that's led to spending by independent groups. On that front, Hernandez is benefiting the most.
8: It means it potentially can get nasty by the independent expenditure groups, not necessarily by the candidates themselves.
1: Unless you're Mahan and you're accidentally secretly coordinating with those independent expenditure groups.
0: Yeah, you're not supposed to do that.
1: Poor Mahan. That campaign really ruined him for a while.
3: Same theme playing out in other races across the country, including Michigan, New York, and even the heated race to replace Speaker Emerita, Nancy Pelosi.
4: I'm proud of this district and the community that has given me a chance at everything I have today and everything I want to work for.
6: I've been in this community. I know exactly what...
1: Notice that it's two women that are running. Because they don't want any other guys who have to defend Eric Swalwell being, don't worry, I'm not a rapist, allegedly.
0: And what's funny is, when Swalwell ran, he ran against an incumbent, Pete Stark, who had been there for a long time. So it was two guys back then. And Stark was losing it and would show up to these community events and get nasty with his constituents.
1: Oh, we love that.
6: Each mayor and city manager is asking for in this congressional district.
3: The two candidates with two elections that could help shape the future of the Democratic Party.
1: Not really.
2: The special election is coming up on Tuesday, but as we said, that won't end it, as these candidates will keep pushing big money in campaign ads and mailers as the fight continues for that coveted seat.
1: It's going to be nonstop campaigning, and the person that's going to get elected is going to be there for 2 months.
0: I wonder which one got the Eric Swalwell endorsement.
1: Don't think anybody's asking for that one, as far as I know.
0: Where the hell is he? We haven't seen him in a long time.
1: Well, every time we get an update from Swalwell, it's usually that he's using more campaign money to hire attorneys to defend him from all these accusations of sexual assault.
0: And we know he's definitely not at Klubeck's house anymore.
1: No, he busted the trust. And if there's one thing you don't do...
9: Don't bust the trust.
0: So that's what's going on in the race to replace Eric Swalwell in the Congress. But Randy, we also have an update on the gubernatorial race.
1: There's new polling, and Baccaria is still massively in the lead, but by a little less than the last poll. So I guess you could say that there's a little bit of momentum going towards Steve Hilton. Let me just switch this to today's page. Let me go share this tab. Let's go over to this. For more, here is ABC 7 in the Bay. And yes, I titled it, "We're Going with the Scrub It Guy."
10: We're less than 3 months from the November election. Among other things, voters are going to pick a new California governor.
11: Democrat Javier Becerra is running against Steve Hilton. And for more on where the race stands right now, we're joined by Eyewitness News political reporter Josh Haskell. Josh.
1: You know, I pull a lot of clips of this show to share on social media. Some of them go on YouTube. Some of them go on X and Instagram. This clip of us with Julie Watts, a piece talking about the high-speed rail, has got like 25,000 views. I also post things just to see what happens to TikTok. And it is a very different audience there. This is true. I posted a video of us making fun of Javier Baccaria yesterday to TikTok. And somebody replied, Javier Becerra is an attorney. He's obviously highly educated. You calling him stupid is racist.
0: Well, they need to talk to the people in the Biden administration who said that he showed up to every meeting unprepared.
1: Highly educated and smart aren't necessarily the same thing. Barbara Ferrer is highly educated.
12: But at the end of the day...
1: Emphasis on highly.
10: Yeah, Giovanna, the November election is coming up fast. Early voting starts in October.
1: Whenever I post a clip about the homeless to TikTok, that audience has a very different view about this whole thing.
0: Oh, I can imagine.
10: And one of the candidates in the governor's race appears to be in a very comfortable spot.
13: Early voting is less than 2 months away in the California governor's race, and Democrat Javier Becerra has a commanding lead over Republican Steve Hilton, according to the latest poll. The UC Berkeley IGS LA Times poll has Becerra at 55%.
1: That is, according to, I don't think it was the same organization, but the last poll had Becerra in the low 60s. So maybe there's a little movement going away from Becerra, because every time he opens his mouth, it's something ridiculous like the power hour or make sure you only buy from taco trucks.
0: Him opening his mouth can only hurt him. Him going into his basement and not emerging until the day after the election is the safest thing he can do.
13: Hilton at 37%, with 7% of voters still undecided.
14: At this point, the race looks to be entirely predictable. Most of the voters are breaking down along party lines. Democrats and left-leaning independents are voting for Becerra.
1: California, where we embrace tribalism no matter who the candidate is.
14: Republicans and right-leaning independents are voting for Hilton.
13: Hilton has been campaigning all over California following the June primary, but Becerra has kept a lower profile fundraising.
1: Hilton's been doing all the podcasts too. He was on with Kara Swisher for an hour. That was an interesting episode.
0: Oh yeah, he is not lazy. He's out there.
13: And working to unite the Democratic Party behind his campaign. In a statement, Becerra's campaign said, today's poll is further confirmation that California voters support Secretary Becerra's focus on lowering the cost of living for California's working families and standing up against the hateful and disastrous policies pushed by Trump and his endorsed candidate, Steve Hilton.
1: You knew the T word was going to be in that statement somewhere.
0: Oh, yeah. That's all he can talk about.
13: We reached out to Hilton's campaign for reaction to the poll, but did not hear back.
14: So Hilton has actually made more efforts than many recent candidates for California governor to talk about how he's different from the national party. But at the core, he does have an R after his name, and at his core, he does have Trump's endorsement. And in a deep blue state like California, barring extraordinary circumstances, those may be hurdles too big to overcome.
1: What if the candidate on the other side is extraordinarily dumb?
0: Don't say that to the kids on TikTok.
1: Now I want to keep posting them just to see what they say.
15: And political experts say the less Becerra appears publicly, the less reasons he would give voters to change their minds. Philip and Giovanna.
2: Josh, thank you.
1: There you go. The new poll shows Becerra is still in the lead, but a little less of a massive lead than he had in the last poll. Does that show momentum, or is that just the inaccuracy of polling? Remains to be seen. We got 2.5 months to go, everybody.
0: What does that tell you? If you're a candidate for governor, and the best thing you can do for your campaign is to go on the witness protection program,
1: it tells me that even though there are so many issues that affect Californians that are home-baked issues, so many people vote based on national politics.
0: It's the John Philip Show.
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4: Oh, I just remembered I can't start my weekend yet. I have a 5 o'clock show. I may have overburdened myself with way too many things.
3: You think so?
4: Yes, I do.
3: All right. Let's go to Ed in Fort Bragg. Ed, hello.
4: Ed, you got to turn off the show first. Ed, wait, let me tell Ed in the chat that he's on. Ed, we are taking your call. Hello, Ed. Can everyone in the chat ask Ed where the hell he is? We're finally picking up the phone. We could sit here until 2:58. Come on.
3: Let's just put him back on hold and we'll go to someone else.
4: All right, let's go to June in Concord. June, hello.
5: Hey. How are you guys doing?
3: Good. How about you?
5: I'm good. First, I want to say you guys are hilarious. I love listening to you.
3: Well, thank you. We appreciate that.
5: So I called because you mentioned that when somebody gets their cash taken away right after they get it out of the ATM machine, you called it a something jug, I think?
4: Bank jugging.
5: Bank jugging. I actually saw that happen once. My husband and I, it was like 40 years ago, we were outside of First Interstate Bank in Concord, California, and it was really dark, hardly any lights, and we were waiting in the car until the machine was free, and this woman got her money out, and this guy ran up to her. He had some kind of a weapon. I couldn't tell what it was because it was so dark. He took her money. He ran over, grabbed a bicycle out of the bushes, jumped on it, and sped away. And my husband, I don't understand why he would do this, but he leaped out of the car and tried to chase the guy. I was freaking out because he had a weapon. I didn't know what was going to happen, but he chased the guy around the corner and down to where there's this, you know, the creek area, and then he lost him, and he came back to the car. So that was very scary, especially since my husband jumped out of the car and ran after him. But anyway, I'd never known what it was called. So,
4: well, now you know. Riot, huh? It's called bank jugging, and apparently it's on the rise.
5: Yeah, too bad.
3: It sounds like Dukes of Hazzard action your husband was involved in.
5: You know, he loved that show.
4: Us too.
3: Although it did end up in my dad being sued. Did I ever tell you that story?
4: No.
3: So my dad owned a tire shop. And one of the things that the tire shop would do is sell tires to different movie houses. And one of the shows that they worked on was Dukes of Hazzard. There's a lot of car chases in Dukes of Hazzard. So as you can imagine, they went through a lot of tires. Well, they sold them a ton of tires, and they would use them not just for the cars involved in the chases, but also on the camera cars, the camera trucks, because you'd have to drive alongside them so you could record everything for the show. Well, there was one chase scene that went down on that program where they wanted it to be really fast because it would look more dynamic. Well, but also on the camera cars, the camera trucks, because you'd have to drive alongside them so you could record everything for the show. Well, there was one chase scene that went down on that program where they wanted it to be really fast because it would look more dynamic. Well, as it so happens, the camera cars were only supposed to go up to 55 miles an hour and not any faster. Well, the producers told them to go much faster than that. Camera car ends up tipping over and a bunch of cameramen die. So, of course, what happens is everyone gets sued. So the network got sued, the production house got sued, the people that made the truck got sued.

0: sued because he was the one that sold them the tires. Now, he didn't do anything wrong. Had they kept that truck at 55 miles an hour, it wouldn't have tipped over, but they went way over that. And that became litigation that lasted for years and years and years. There's probably something written about it somewhere.
1: That's wild.
0: Yeah, it was crazy. June, one of my favorite shows growing up, too.
1: June, thanks so much for the call. We're going to try this again. Ed, you're on the air.
2: Randy, John, thanks for having me on, guys. You know, I'm a huge fan, obviously. And just a shout out from that group, anybody who hasn't been on the YouTube chat, it's a heck of a lot of fun. It's a little bit blue, but everyone knows I'm nice on Fridays, so it'll be extra nice today.
1: Very nice today.
2: I'm giving it as a gift to the group since we lost Jimmy Buffett. It's going to be Nice Guy Ed Friday on the chat. So I just wanted to mention somebody had brought up Shel Silverstein, and I'm a big fan. And I remember the story called Pierre. Do you guys remember that story?
0: I don't.
2: It was about Pierre who doesn't care. And if you look it up on YouTube, it's about a little boy named Pierre, and his mom just kept telling him to do the right thing, and he would say, I don't care. And I think anybody who's familiar with Shel Silverstein, The Giving Tree was another great book that she wrote, which sort of makes me think of California, how it just gives and gives, and eventually there'll be nothing left to give. But I would say that I see our beloved exiting governor as little boy Pierre. He just doesn't seem to care. And again, I just wanted to thank you guys so much. You guys mean so much to us that you're the only real voice on any broadcast that I've heard that addresses the relevant issues for this state, and that it just make it so fun and entertaining. And I've had you now since you got on KSFO here in the Bay Area, and I've been an avid listener to them for a long time, and we don't miss the old show that was on. We just love having you guys on here, and keep up the great work, and I'm going to try and see you when you do your Bay Area visit.
0: All right. Well, thank you so much for the call. We appreciate it, and that's it for us. But make sure, if you're in the chat, if you're watching us live on YouTube, hit that like button. It's very important. And check out the Accountability Podcast this weekend, available at johnnydontlike.com. Have a great weekend, everyone. We'll see you on Monday.

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8: A stunning admission in court. I'm Lisa Lacerra, Fox News. As Luigi Mangione pled guilty to federal stalking charges in the killing of UnitedHealthcare CEO Brian Thompson in New York City.
9: Luigi Mangione admitted in court to using a ruse to find out where UnitedHealthcare CEO Brian Thompson would be and says he went to Manhattan with the intention to shoot him. Jamie McDonald, U.S. Attorney for the Southern District of New York, says his office will seek a sentence of life in prison.
10: This was not a spontaneous act of violence. It was deliberate, calculated, and premeditated.
9: Mangione's attorney.

0: Attorney Karen Agnifilo is now seeking to have the New York State case against her client thrown out.
1: We just filed our motion in state court explaining why the state charges must be dismissed under New York's double jeopardy protections.
0: Federal sentencing is set for December 18th.
2: Fox's Tanya J. Powers in New York City. President Trump made a stop on New York's Long Island this afternoon as part of his midterm push, talking lower crime rates.
3: Today I'm thrilled to announce that the FBI has just released a new uniform crime report showing that in 2025, we achieved the single largest reduction in violent crime in American history.
2: The president claimed the downward trend is due to his border policy and sending the National Guard into some cities. A quick-thinking air traffic controller in Phoenix averted what could have been a disaster by recognizing that two American Airlines jets with the same flight number and acted quickly to avoid confusion and make sure that they stayed a safe distance apart, referring to one jet as American 2482 on arrival and the other as American 2482 on departure. Experts say if both pilots thought the controller was telling them to fly at the same altitude as they headed toward each other, they might have collided. The Army's temporarily stopped all Apache helicopter training flights after the deadly crash in Texas. 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
8: Back to Sonoma, where all lanes are blocked still on southbound Arnold Drive between Petaluma Avenue and Leveroni Road. A car struck a light pole, knocked down some power lines, and sparked a grass fire. No estimated time of opening. Roadwork in Dixon, West 80 between 113 and Pitt School Road. And then Orinda, a crash westbound 24 inside the Caldecott Tunnel, second lane.
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0: .gov/drug disposal.
1: He's here. He's here. Now, broadcasting from the underground command post, deep in the bowels of a hidden bunker, somewhere under the brick and steel of a nondescript building, we've once again made contact with our leader, Mark Levin.

0: 877-381-3811, 877-381-3811. Let's cut the brass tacks right away. We have elections coming up, and I want to start focusing a little bit more on that as well. Harry Enten, the data analyst over at the Constipated News Network. Let's just take a listen, and then we'll comment. Go ahead.
1: But one thing that has stood out to me as we've been watching these numbers and who's winning these primaries is just the turnout period from Democrats.
2: It's been absolutely bonkers huge. So I went ahead and I tried to tally up all of the turnout so far in the primaries. If you thought the Michigan Senate poll was bad for Democrats, the turnout numbers in the primaries are very good news for Democrats. What are we talking about? This year across all the primaries, it's 25 plus million so far. You go back to 2018, which was a bonkers year for Democrats. For the entire primary season, it was just 23 million. So Democrats are already running ahead of where they were in 2018, which was a year in which they did extremely well in the House races, not nearly as well in the Senate races, but that map was tilted against them in a way that this year's, simply put, is not.
1: So the president quotes you a lot. I mean, if you're the White House or Trump's political operation and you're looking at those numbers, what are you seeing so far?
2: I'm running scared. You know, look, the numbers don't lie. I tell it like it is. Whatever the numbers say, that's where I go. You see that turnout high so far on the Democratic side? That, to me, is emblematic of a president of the United States who is deeply underwater. And it matters, because if you look over history, right, you go back to past midterm cycles. You go back over the last 20 years. Which side had the higher turnout? Every single time since 2006, that side went on to win the U.S. House of Representatives. These numbers matter.
0: Look, I'm not going to candy coat this. He's probably right. The numbers do matter. We don't have a lot of time, but I do think we can push back. I think a lot that can't really be determined by polls, and we know how inaccurate they are, but let's not bet on that, okay? Are the type of candidates we have the type of candidates they have? This is a big issue. These national polls, they don't really tell us what's going on in individual states, obviously, and certainly not in individual congressional districts. And so they have perhaps some utility, but they're not the end-all and the be-all. Would I rather it be the other way around? Of course. But you know what, ladies and gentlemen? Getting elected is about doing things that need to be done. We needed to make sure the Iranian Nazi regime didn't get nuclear weapons and didn't shoot intercontinental ballistic missiles with nuclear warheads on them at us. And that's very important. And this president's the only one that's had the guts to do it in half a century. He deserves credit a lot. And more than from history, he deserves credit today. But we have a problem when we have these pseudo-conservative, woke-right, neo-fascist isolationists who are out there condemning what the president is doing without condemning him personally, but some do as well, that undermines support for the president. We now have this push by so-called national conservatives. It's not new. Paleo-conservatives, the Buchananites used to do this, but others, urging and urging and urging over again the abandonment of core conservative, traditional Reaganite principles. And they insist on government intervention. Now, let me tell you something. It was announced in the last 48 hours that we are now close to a $50 trillion debt. You know how we were talking about 40 trillion, 39 trillion? Now it's close to 50 trillion. It is literally unimaginable. Now, numbers typically go, you know, over one's head or through one ear and out the other. Okay, great. What's for dinner? But understand what I'm saying here. Because great empires, great republics, they will fall when it comes to this kind of debt. And remember what I've always told you and what I've written about. That's on budget debt. They do not acknowledge, our government does not acknowledge the off-budget debt. Like what we owe Social Security recipients, what we owe Medicare recipients, what we owe in federal pension payments and so forth and so on. The only entity even close to having this kind of information on the books is the post office. And people mock the post office. They laugh at the post office. I don't know why. The truth is that they are required, the post office, to keep their total debt on their books. So the pension payments that they have to make and have to make in the future are on their books. Just as they are with every single private company. Every single public company has to acknowledge its obligations, whether they are today or tomorrow or 10 years from now, because it impacts the public's knowledge in a capitalist free system of how healthy that company is, whether you want to invest in it or not. It's on the stock exchange and so forth. Some are, some aren't, but you get the point. Well, the federal government doesn't do that. The federal government doesn't do that. And so the $50 trillion is the tip of the iceberg. It's literally 3.5 times bigger than that. It's more like $300, $350 trillion. Well, our economy only creates, give or take, $20 trillion a year. And now we have these pseudo-conservatives, I call them socialist light, woke right, who are out there pushing this agenda. And I have to say that it's appalling. It's appalling. They're playing right into the Democrats' hands during the election, right into the Democrats' hands. Because if I'm a Democrat, I turn around and what do I say? The Republicans say we need more government. Well, they're in charge. Where's more government? Where's the intervention to help younger people, to help the middle class, the working people? When you surrender your principles, what are you? Your principles are needed more now than ever. They're needed more when you're fighting these dark forces, whether it's economic or national security or what have you, than when things are going so perfectly well. Now, what would they say to the president today? What would they say to the president today? Trump urges Americans to accept higher gas prices as he escalates Iran rhetoric, quote-unquote, AOL. They would be attacking him, trashing him. I would think the vice president, who's at complete odds with a statement like this, based on what he said the other day. How do we square these things? Well, the president's right. The president's right. The socialist light, pseudo-conservative, woke right types are wrong. You create growth. You create wealth. And you urge and find ways for your children and grandchildren. Or you find ways as a government by changing your regulatory policies, by encouraging more freedom, more competition. That's a way the government can intervene. But you don't create more programs. And what are these programs? I've asked repeatedly here. I've asked repeatedly online. Give us your program. Lay out your plan. What is it? What is it that's going to make life better? Maybe we can agree on some of these things. Maybe they're more market-oriented. Maybe they're more economically rational. It's okay. But they don't. They don't. I'll be right back.
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0: Now remember what I said. I said some of this has to do with the selection of candidates, right? Well, Michigan, the Democrats, by the barest majority, selected a America-hating Marxist Islamist who hates dogs and cats, who hates you, Mr. and Mrs. America, who hates Jews and the State of Israel, despite his effort to retreat, who's a very contemptible and evil person, in my humble opinion. He's their nominee. Mike Rogers, a right-of-center Republican, who served in the military, who served in the FBI, who served on the Intel Committee, I think it was chairman for a period of time, but a very decent person who would make a very good senator for Michigan. How are those two going head-to-head in the election? Cut 20, go.
2: In Senate, Rogers versus Elside. Look at this, a new Fox News poll. Rogers is actually up by 4 points. He's up by 4 points. It's close, but a Republican is ahead in Michigan. And why? Why? What is going on? Look among independents. Rogers actually leads by five. This is extremely unusual because across the political map, as I was looking at these different Fox News polls, I couldn't find another example where the Republican was actually leading among independents. And it turns out that candidate quality may in fact matter, at least in terms of how voters see it, because in this same poll, the Democratic candidate for governor was ahead. So this is unique to the Senate race, and it is quite a troubling result for Democrats and quite a heartening one for Republicans.
21: So do you have a sense then, Harry, of what it is that is contributing to this, the struggles, right, that Abdul El-Sayed is? Is it that Rogers is a stronger candidate, or is it that El-Sayed has more issues for voters to deal with?
2: It is all about Abdul El-Sayed. He is a weak candidate, at least by the metrics that we normally look at. And you can just take a look here. Okay, the net favorability rating of the Dem Senate candidates across these northern battlegrounds. You'll notice there's only one candidate, Wren, one who has an unfavorable rating higher than his favorable rating, and it is significantly higher. Look how far underwater Abdul El-Sayed is. He is 13 points underwater under there in Lake Michigan. My goodness gracious, Troy Jackson in Maine, he's at plus one. You got Sherrod Brown at plus four in Ohio, and Josh Turek in Iowa way above there at plus 18 points. This is extremely unusual. Again, across the map, Democrats have done such a good job recruiting candidates who are well-liked by the voters. Again, I looked at all the Fox News polls. All the Democrats were above water except for Abdul El-Sayed, and he is 13 points underwater. This is all about Abdul El-Sayed being a weak candidate, at least in the minds of the voters.
21: And so then just putting that in perspective, too, in the state of Michigan, this is, I mean, you touched on this, right? But this is especially important when you look at things in the state of Michigan.
2: Yeah, okay. So, you look at this first slide, right? You see that Mike Rogers is ahead right by 4 points. Well, I was interested because I couldn't think of another example where you actually had a Democratic candidate who was down at least 4 points. 4 points in a Senate poll in Michigan, and it turns out for this entire century, Abdul El-Sayed is the only one in a poll that meets CNN standards for publication. This is extremely, extremely, extremely unusual. Abdul El-Sayed breaking records in the ways that you don't want to. In fact, he is the first Democrat down by this much, as I said, in a century since 1994.
0: Okay, but you know what? You gotta always fight in politics like you're behind, just like you do in military operations. You can't get cocky because your opponent, the enemy, they're constantly scheming. They're constantly strategizing. And that's how presumed winners can lose. That's how. You've got this Governor Andy Beshear, Democrat, Kentucky. You know, they keep trying to build this guy up like he's some kind of moderate. He's no moderate. He's a leftist. Again, he dresses himself up from time to time as a moderate, but he always shows ankle. It's like Josh Shapiro in Pennsylvania. He always shows ankle, too. I don't know of any real moderate as a Democrat governor. I know one moderate as a Democrat senator, and that's Fetterman. Obviously, we don't always agree with some of his domestic positions, but so what? He's a Democrat. and he's a very decent man. He's a very moral man. But here's Governor Andy Beshear of Kentucky, who was on MS Now today. And I want you to listen carefully to this. And he's being questioned by Peter Alexander. I didn't know he worked for MS Now, but then again, I'm not an expert on that network. I thought he used to be a newspaper guy. Cut two, go.
1: Oh, there are concerns within the party about this division between the progressive and more moderate wings. Do you worry that some of those more progressive, those farther left candidates right now will alienate independents in states, including yours?
4: Well, everybody out there has to get out and earn it. You have to win an election. You don't just get it because of the party that you're a part of. And the Democratic Party needs to be a big tent party where people can have disagreements on how to reach a solution. But let me tell you, differences within the Democratic Party are a lot smaller than the differences between the Democratic Party and this current Trump-run Republican Party.
0: Hold on there. Hold on. I barely heard that, but I got it, which is this. The guy says the differences between Democrats and Republicans are much bigger than the differences between Democrats and Democrats, like the Democratic Socialists of America. Let me tell you something. If that's true, that underscores a point. Hi, honey.
22: Hello.
0: Hello. Now I've lost my place, Mr. Producer.
22: Sorry,
0: I'm watching my...
22: You said something about the difference between...
0: Well, we're going into a commercial. I was just pointing out that if this guy Beshear, the governor of Kentucky, really underscores my point. There's not much difference between the communists and the Democrat Party and the Democrats. There's a lot more difference between the patriots and the Republican Party and the communists and the Democrat Party. We'll be right back.
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26: Back to Sonoma, where all lanes are blocked still on southbound Arnold Drive between Petaluma Avenue and Leveroni Road. A car struck a light pole, knocked down some power lines, and sparked a grass fire. No estimated time of opening. Road work in Dixon, West 80 between 113 and Pitt School Road. And then Orinda, a crash westbound 24 inside the Caldecott Tunnel, second lane.
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1: You know, ladies and gentlemen, I did something a day or two ago. And I feel like I need to keep taking a shower. It's so disgusting, perverse, is what I read. It's the ethics report, the official Congressional House Ethics Report on Matt Gaetz. I know he has a TV show on some network, I honestly don't know which one. It's very low rated. I'm sure he has some following out there, everybody does. But I read this report. Maybe I'll read it on air at some point, just so you know. He's out there trashing the president's decision to take on Iran. He's out there effectively undermining our troops in the field, on our carriers, on our destroyers, in our jets and our bombers. He's a coward, as you can imagine. He doesn't attack the commander-in-chief who made the decision to go to war. He attacks those of us who support the president's decision, like millions of you. And he spends all day online. He's not some 18-year-old or 16-year-old. No, he's a grown adult. And he's online all day, all night long. And he spends most of his time attacking people. Now, you would think a man with an ethics report like that, about how he paid for sex, how he had sex with a 17-year-old and how that came about, that's the most disgusting thing of all. Allegations of using drugs. And on it goes. It is embarrassing. You know, this is a guy I used to like, guy I used to support, used to think he was really sharp in these congressional committee hearings, a great debater, and then I said, wow, this guy's two personalities. So he resigns from the House of Representatives, hoping, beyond hope, that he can convince enough of his colleagues then not to release the report. That is, to vote not to release the report. The problem is, one of the members of the House said that Gaetz had come up to him with pictures of naked girls on the floor of the House. Or something to that effect. And was bragging about his accomplishments. It may be the DHS secretary when he was a House member. I don't recall. I mean, I can dig it up, and so can you. The guy has not turned over a new leaf. He's still pathological, in my humble opinion. He's very angry. But he still completely lacks morals and a character. Or should I say, as a character, just the wrong one. So he's out there flopping around on the internet like a flounder, blowing smoke, if you get my drift, waving around shiny objects, calling everybody neocons. Everybody who supports the president and what he's doing, calling them Israel firsters. So in addition to everything else, he's effectively supporting the enemy, the Iranian regime, and undermining the commander-in-chief. He sounds like Van Hollen. He sounds like Bernie Sanders. He sounds like the radical leftists. Because he's an isolationist. He hates the state of Israel. Hates it. And he's part of this Tucker Carlson, Marjorie Trader gangrene, that whole crowd. Have you noticed how perverse these people are? Have you noticed how dishonest these people are? How many of you would do what this man did? And then he's an elected official. And he's born into an extremely wealthy family. His father's very wealthy. Father's very wealthy, born into a wealthy family. It's like Tucker Carlson. He's born into a wealthy family. His father, his father's second marriage is to one of the people who inherited part of the fortune, to the Swanson frozen food family. He went to the finest schools, private schools, and yet he could never really get over grade point average, Carlson, by the way. He was born with a silver spoon in his mouth. And now he's got a burr up his ass. Well, I don't know how that works, Mr. Producer. But this guy Gates, I mean, if you ask people about Gates today, they don't even know who he is. He's a blip on the public scene. He actually didn't do a damn thing as a congressman to improve the lives of you, Mr. and Mrs. America, of the middle class. Nothing. Literally nothing. Didn't get any legislation passed. He was busy, you see. It's kind of in between his extracurricular activity, I suppose. He was a House member. I don't know exactly how the timing lines up. It really doesn't matter. But if you don't believe me, that ethics report is online. It's online. You can read it. And you will be shocked. You don't need to read the news stories about it. You certainly don't need to listen to him, because he'll deflect. One of the things he said is, I didn't have due process. I didn't have due process. He could have made himself available to the ethics committee and they could have deposed him. He didn't, to the best of my knowledge. But this really wasn't about due process. He wasn't being charged with a crime. Congress doesn't charge people with crimes. He says, yeah, well, I wasn't charged with crimes by the DOJ either. That's right. Most of these things are state-related. Statutory rape, that's what he did. The drug use and so forth. It'd be more local and state. But that's all beside the point. He did what he did. That's why he resigned. It was his choice to resign. Or the House members were going to expel him. So he resigned to try and get ahead of it, and then he resigned to try to prevent the release of the report. I only point this out because he's now undermining the commander-in-chief, the commander-in-chief's decision months ago to take out this Iranian nuclear threat. I believe we should be rallying around the president, and these guys are giving aid and comfort to the enemy, to this vile Islamist regime that has killed and maimed thousands of our fellow Americans. And I'm tired of it, whether it's him or any of the others. You see what he's doing, Mr. Producer. You even responded to him once, didn't you? Very, very evil person. Very, very evil person. And now he's trying to sabotage the war effort. Now he's trying to sabotage the president. Now he's trying to sabotage our military. Trash talking in the most vile ways. Individuals who support the president. And in the case of Jews like me, he's claiming that, of course, we're Israel first and all the rest of it. These are the blood libels that you get from Klansmen, neo-Nazis, Islamists and Marxists and woke Reich neo-fascists. That's how they conduct themselves. And he does this as a smokescreen and as a diversion from his own perverse, vile conduct. I mean, he was a man when he did these things. He was a public man when he did these things. And when you read that ethics report, ask yourself, would you ever do anything like this? Any of it? And what kind of a person does? And then tries to use his office to prevent the release of the investigative report because he doesn't want his constituents to know. Because he wants to be reelected to the House. And then he resigns. He resigns hoping that they won't release the report publicly. Very sick. Very, very sick. Psycho, in my humble opinion. I didn't mean to spend a lot of time on this, but this guy's bouncing around. He doesn't sleep much. I hope he's okay. I'll be right back.
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5: 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L-E-V-I-N. For the fellowship.org. President Trump in Garden City, New York, campaigning for Blakeman for Congress, who would be a great governor, as I've gotten to know him much better. Reuters, the president on Friday urged Americans to accept slightly higher gas prices at the cost of preventing Iran from obtaining a nuclear weapon, and he said he would soon declare the Strait of Hormuz a U.S. territory. That's not a bad idea. Now, that said, we had the vice president the other day basically telling Will Cain on Fox, but he has said it elsewhere, it's time for the free market types, and I paraphrase, to stop throwing around phrases like the market system and so forth. We need a plan to help younger people. And that's how you keep them away from socialism. And so those of us who are sort of Reagan types on the economy, Milton Friedman types, traditional conservatives, and support the president's massive tax increases, massive regulatory control, and so forth, you know, we're questioning what the Veep said and what some other people say, and that's what you do in a free society. It's okay. And so there's a whole group sort of thuggish, socialist, light, pseudo-conservatives who are out there saying, you must be a neocon. Is it a neocon to be a Reaganite, Mr. Medusa? People are sick. They don't even know what it means. But this is a debate we're going to have, whether they like it or not. People like me are not going to be silenced, whether they like it or not. No amount of phony intimidation is going to have any impact, period. Our principles, yours and mine, Mr. and Mrs. America, our principles haven't changed. I just told you we have nearly a $50 trillion debt. That'll blow out your pension. It'll blow out Social Security. It'll blow out Medicare without changing anything. It'll blow out your income, your paycheck. It'll ruin everything. And these fools are talking about more government. More government. The problem is too much government. So let's have that battle in the primaries. I'm all for it. We're going to, whether they like it or not. So the president makes this statement, and I'm thinking to myself, will the vice president now condemn the president for the statement the president made? Of course not. Of course not. And yet, the statement that was made contradicts, I think, what the Veep said and what some others are saying. President's being realistic. A lot of the costs that are imposed on our citizenry, you, Mr. and Mrs. America, have nothing to do with the President of the United States. Look at your housing costs. The biggest cost you have other than your mortgage is your real estate tax, the tax on your home. That's all local. That has nothing to do with the federal government. That has nothing to do with the President of the United States. There's not a damn thing he can do about it. Well, he actually did something to try and help you. He increased the deductibility of the interest on your mortgage payments, depending on your income. The Democrats actually voted against that big, beautiful bill, which included that provision. He has tax cuts across the board. He has no taxes on tips, no taxes on Social Security, depending on the thing he can do about it. Well, he actually did something to try and help you. He increased the deductibility of the interest on your mortgage payments, depending on your income. The Democrats actually voted against that big, beautiful bill, which included that provision. He has tax cuts across the board. He has no taxes on tips, no taxes on Social Security, depending on your income. If you have to stay at home and help a loved one and you're their caregiver, you get a tax credit.

0: some of that as well? 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They are stunned by it. Well, there the Democrats did that. You have higher electricity bills up and down the East Coast in New England. 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I'll be right back.
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8: Appealing to the Supreme Court. I'm Lisa Lacerra, Fox News. President Trump wants the court to overturn an appeals court ruling that orders construction to stop on the $400 million, 90,000 square foot White House ballroom.
9: The president's solicitor general argues the injunction issued by the lower court is extraordinary and unlawful as it halts construction on an integrated military complex, including a secure ballroom space vitally required by national security. A group of historic preservationists are suing to stop the project, arguing it needs congressional oversight. A split three-judge panel agreed, but put its ruling on hold for 2 weeks to allow for an appeal.
8: Fox's Jared Halpern at the White House. President Trump downplaying concerns about the months-long deployment of the USS Abraham Lincoln after reports of supply and morale on board. The Lincoln has been in the Middle East for 9 months.
10: That ship is moving right now, or very shortly, and it's being replaced with another very similar ship.
8: The USS George Washington is heading to the Middle East from the Pacific. War Secretary Pete Hegseth claimed the concerns have been misrepresented. Luigi Mangione has pled guilty to federal stalking charges in the killing of UnitedHealthcare CEO Brian Thompson in 2024.
11: Mangione admits he emailed UnitedHealthcare's leadership, posing as an investor, tricking them into sharing the location of

0: its investor conference in New York City. As Mangione confessed, Brian Thompson's wife took deep breaths and wiped away tears. After the hearing, Mangione's lawyers continued to defend him, even mentioning his supporters while making no mention of the Thompson family.
1: Fox's Brian Dennis outside Manhattan federal court. He faces life in prison on the federal charges as Mangione's lawyers are now seeking to dismiss the state case against him on double jeopardy grounds. He's pled not guilty on the state murder charges. 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
15: A multiple car crash cleared out of the Caldecott Tunnel in Orinda, westbound 24 from the left bore. You're still backed up from Wilder Road. Altamont Pass, crews have cleared a stalled van. Eastbound 580 after Grantline Road, you are still delayed from Greenville. And then Mountain View, a crash that's on the Shoreline Boulevard on-ramp to South 101. Two cars in the right lane.
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0: We just call it like it is here, America. That's who we are, and that's how we go. Oh, yeah. You know, there is a video that goes back a little less than 8 years, 2018 October. Charlie Kirk with Hassan Piker. And I watched the whole thing. Now, we're only going to play 45 seconds for you, but Charlie really owned this guy, didn't he, Mr. Producer? In fact, Charlie owned most people he debated. I miss him a great deal. I miss Rush a great deal. You know, there are people who work day in and day out with Charlie, and they tell you what he thinks, and they tell you what he thought of this guy and that guy and so forth and so on. But I actually got to know Charlie before most of those people worked for him. And he came to me with his first book. We had a great talk about it. His second book, we had a great talk about it on radio and so forth. I had him on TV a couple of times with his books and other discussions. He was one of us. He was one of us. And he was so easy to talk to. And he did not like internal confrontation, which was understandable. I'm not going to tell you what he would have thought of this issue today or this issue tomorrow, but I'm telling you he was one of us. He loved this president, but he also in many ways was a Reaganite. We would talk about Milton Friedman. We would talk about Hayek and Mises. We would talk about all of them. So when you have the likes of really loathsome, evil people, like a traitor Tucker Carlson, trying to project their incoherence and their hate on top of Charlie, it really is grotesque. When you have somebody like Joe Rogan, who's almost 60 years old, by the way, saying that he's kind of leaning towards Candace Owens and her view of the assassination of Charlie, that's pretty damn sick. That's very damn sick. For those of you who listen to Joe Rogan or watch, I'm certainly not one of them. And I could go on, but it's sad. It's terrible. But these were great fighters for us. Rush, I knew extremely well. We spoke all the time. And then near the end, we texted more often because he was quite ill. He couldn't hear very well. But a dear, dear friend. And I've talked about it with you in the past. He loved Benjamin Netanyahu. He loved the state of Israel, just so you know. He adored President Trump. He adored President Reagan. His brother David, who is one of the finest lawyers I've ever met, one of the finest people I've ever met, my lawyer, along with my wife, but he's been with me, I don't know, 25 years or so. Funny as hell, David. In fact, I ought to bring David on. He's got a lot of good stuff to say. David is an evangelical Christian. He's online, dealing with the dopes, engaging with smart people as well. He's fantastic. One of the highlights of my life is getting to know people like this. Getting to know Mr. Producer, he's fantastic. Loyal as hell, hardworking as hell. You are, Rich. And you've been for a long time. But to get to know some of these people, it's really been an absolute delight. And one of these days, I'll retire from this. Not yet, don't worry. A day of my choosing. I'm under some pressure to do it. To spend more time with the family and so forth, and I certainly do understand that and appreciate that. I just feel right now we're in a very difficult period, literally fighting for the survivability of this country with the Marxists and the Islamists and, yes, the woke right, people who we thought were friends, who are not. Who are not. They're quite evil. And so in what time I have left behind this microphone, behind a TV camera, I try to sort these things out and give you my opinion. We've been together a very long time. I think that's a good thing. Some of you are here more recently. Welcome. We look forward to having you stay here. Charlie Kirk with Hassan Pucker, October 2018. Hat tip, Fox News, cut three, go.
1: Why don't you give 95% of your money away and go live on a commune?
2: Do you really think that that's how it works? Do you really think
1: why
2: that's
1: not?
2: How it works?
1: Go live
2: silly.
1: What you preach. Because I, every single
2: this
1: freaking,
2: is as silly.
1: You talk uninterrupted for 5 minutes. Hassan, let
2: okay,
1: me finish.
2: Okay, go ahead. Sorry, you're right.
1: I live
2: you're right.
1: What I practice. I'm a free market
2: speech.
1: Capitalist.
0: All right, stop right there. He says I'm a free market capitalist. You see? And I could get clip after clip of Charlie saying the same thing, because he was a free market capitalist. So am I. So are most of you. There's some exceptions, that's understandable. But as a rule, we're free market capitalists as a principle. Let's start from the top again.
1: Why don't you give 95% of your money away and go live on a commune?
2: Do you really think that that's how it works? Do you really think
1: why
2: that's
1: not?
2: How it works?
1: Go live
2: silly.
1: What you preach. Because I, every single
2: this
1: freaking,
2: is as silly.
1: You talk uninterrupted for
2: this
1: five
2: is,
1: minutes. Hassan, let
2: okay,
1: me
2: okay, go ahead. Sorry, you're
1: I
2: right, you're right.
1: live
2: you're right.
1: What I practice.
2: Make
1: I'm a free market
2: speech,
1: capitalist. I employ people. I took a risk. I have my own startup business. Every single day, I practice what I preach. He wants other people to contribute to what he considers to be a good idea, what he considers will make the world a better place. You
2: okay.
1: have the freedom to go live as a socialist. Go do it, Hassan. What's stopping you.
2: Okay.
1: All right.
2: So here's why this is ridiculous.
1: This is
2: and the last point. The last point I will make is this. Here's why that conversation is absolutely preposterous. If I gave away the measly earnings that I had and gave away 95% of
1: how much
2: that,
1: you make
2: that
1: it,
2: wouldn't
1: son?
2: Necessarily even push the needle.
0: That's not the point, is it, ladies and gentlemen? First of all, he makes millions. I don't know what he was making back then, but I can assure you he's not giving away 95% of his income. He lives in a multi-million dollar home, and that's fine. Go for it. He has some kind of a very expensive foreign car. That's fine, too. Go for it. I don't care, but he should care. He should care. Yeah. But notice what Charlie says he is. I am a free market capitalist, and that's how I remember him. And that's how I remember what he wrote and what he said all the time. And now, the pseudo-conservative socialist light, woke right, want you to be embarrassed to say that. They want you to be embarrassed to say that. Don't be. If we don't say it, nobody's going to say it. That's why I've been sort of hammering on this all week and all last week. Let's do this. We can do this. You and I, we've done it before. We're going to have to do it again. Professor, University of Chicago, happens to be El Sayed's half-sister. Again, he's the candidate the Democrats nominated to run for the Senate. This is his half-sister. About 2 years ago. Let's listen to what she has to say at the University of Chicago. Hat tip, Lee Yimby on X. Go.
4: Hi, my name is Iman Abdelhadi. I'm a member of the American Sociological Association, and I'm voting yes on the resolution for justice in Palestine. As a Palestinian, these have been some of the hardest months of my life, but I find great solace in the fact that I reside in a discipline that calls for justice, that sees inequality, and I hope that my fellow ASA members apply that same logic to Palestinians. It's time for us to stand up against the genocide and do the bare minimum by calling for a ceasefire.
0: Of course, the bare minimum, ceasefire. Who broke the ceasefire? The Palestinians. Hamas is Palestinian. They're also the Muslim Brotherhood of Gaza. They call themselves Hamas. They're the Muslim Brotherhood of Gaza. Who broke the peace? The Palestinians. And it wasn't just those on October 7th, dressed in black, who breached the border. There were Palestinian citizens by the thousands who joined them in breaching that border or receiving them when they came back, who tried to help hide the hostages, many of them who had been befriended by the Jews in these kibbutzim, and by the way, who are very liberal, most of them, gave information to Hamas, those Palestinians, on where the safe rooms were, how many people were in each home, whether they were elderly, whether they were parents, whether they were children, whether they were grandchildren. They gave it all away. They were also seen taking away as the people who befriended them were being butchered and raped and tortured and burned alive. Taking away possessions that belonged to those people. Tricycles, refrigerators, and so forth and so on. Even the United Nations has now stated emphatically, issued a report, and stated emphatically, there was no genocide in Gaza. Now, can you imagine hearing for almost 3 years there's genocide, and now they say no. And also an independent organization before the UN, but not long before, also issued the same a report and issued the same statement. There was no genocide in Gaza. There was no starvation in Gaza. You understand? It is shocking to hear this, isn't it? You've heard me say it, and I was attacked. I was attacked because of my faith. I was attacked because I support the Prime Minister of Israel in Israel. I was attacked. Outrageous. Not a single person who attacked me has apologized. Not one. Not one. And I'm talking about people on the air, people who have podcasts, people on radio, and people on TV. Not one. Not one. But more importantly, forget about me. They haven't apologized to the Israelis. In fact, some of them are still pushing this. Some of them are still pushing this. And they're fairly quiet about the 52,000 Iranian citizens, Persian citizens, who were slaughtered on one weekend by the Islamo-Nazi regime in Tehran. That they didn't protest. No protests at all by those who were claiming genocide in Gaza. You understand? All right. Go ahead, Mr. Producer. Let's go to the next five.
3: I also realize, and I think this is a lesson, this is a painful lesson that a lot of us in the Palestine Solidarity Movement have been learning, is that we don't have power.
0: We're not in the Palestine Solidarity Movement. You don't just support the so-called Palestine Solidarity Movement. You support what they do. What they do. Palestinian is a fake name for Bedouin Arabs. I've told you this before. It was most recently invented, it had been invented before, but most recently invented in 1964-65 by the KGB and by an Egyptian Arab by the name of Yasser Arafat, who had no attachment whatsoever to the land of Israel. Palestinians, they picked that name because it sounds like it's biblical. Palestine, Palestinians. That must be their land. Now there is enormous archaeological evidence that the Jews are the indigenous people of not only that area, by the way, but areas well beyond what is currently the state of Israel. But that apparently is not persuasive. Just like the reports now coming out, way too late, but we'll take it better than never, on that there wasn't genocide in Gaza. And so here we have Al-Sayed's half-sister. She's a professor at the University of Chicago. Do you ever wonder how these Islamists get these limited number of faculty positions and then they get tenure? If you ever read my book, Plunder and Deceit, there's an entire chapter on it, you would know. In so many of these schools, particularly those on the higher end of the academic scale, arguably, Ivy League and Ivy League types, the faculty has an enormous say in who becomes part of the faculty. They have faculty committees that vet the people, faculty committees that vote on them. And this is what weak administrators do, or administrators of like mind do. And so you literally have Islamists hiring Islamists, Marxists hiring Marxists, which is why you can't get conservatives or people who actually support the state of Israel, actually support our country, the United States, into these positions. I'll be right back.
37: Mark Levin.
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0: Professor at University of Chicago. This is Al Sayed's half-sister again. Cut five, go.
1: I also realize, and I think this is a lesson, this is a painful lesson that a lot of us in the Palestine Solidarity Movement have been learning, is that we don't have power. We can shift the moral authority all we want. We've won the moral question. Like, that was the imperative that we've had. Done, check. Like, put Palestine in the national consciousness, we did it. Make people sympathetic to Palestine, teach the history, we did it. Like, now you have white boys on the north side of Chicago being like, hey man, free Palestine. I'm like, okay, now did not see it coming, glad it's here. But what we don't have is power, and I think for me, the question of base building is about, I think the question that
0: power, baby, power. So my half-brother's running for the Senate. We need power, baby. She never once talks up the United States of America. Not once.
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6: A multiple car crash cleared out of the Caldecott Tunnel in Orinda, westbound 24 from the left bore. You're still backed up from Wilder Road. Altamont Pass, crews have cleared a stalled van. Eastbound 580 after Grantline Road, you are still delayed from Greenville. And then Mountain View, a crash, it's on the Shoreline Boulevard on-ramp to South 101. Two cars in the right lane.

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4: 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Whenever I say DVR, think, look at the boomer talking about DVRs. Mr. Producer, you're not a boomer. Do you use your DVR? You use a recording device, but you don't know the name of it, right? Okay, so use whatever you have. It's okay. And watch it live if you can. And we have two great guests Saturday as well. Peter Schweitzer, who's always great, and former Secretary of State and Director of the CIA, Mike Pompeo. I haven't had him on in years. Fantastic. And Sunday, we have Dr. Zudi Jasser, who really takes it to the Islamists, and the great Army four-star general retired Jack Keane. And we give him time to speak. We love having him on the program, and he loves coming on the programs. So two big-time shows for you. I hope you'll watch. Again, set your DVR or your recording device, whatever it is, or you might just enjoy watching it live. I'm going to have two monologues or opening statements, I like to call them, one on Saturday and Sunday, that all brand new information. I told you, I get up at 6:30, I prepare those opening statements. They take me about 4 hours. Why? Because, first of all, I have to settle on what I want to discuss. So I got to circle the subject. That's how I write a book. And then I dig in. It's that simple. Then I dig in. Let's see. Senator Tim Sheehy on Capitol Hill yesterday regarding the 9/11 families. Cut 7, go.
5: A quick question about Mamdani, because you may have seen there's a petition going around. 9/11 families are advocating for him not to come to the 25th anniversary at Ground Zero. Do you think he should come to the ceremony or not?
6: Well, I think it's pretty clear that he likes Hamas and Muslim terrorists. It's pretty clear that, you know, his opinions on America's place in the world are pretty different than probably most of those families feel. And at the end of the day, you know, those families should have, you know, the say who's going to show up and honor the memory of their own family. So, you know, as far as I'm concerned, you know, he's a disgrace and an embarrassment to the country, but we'll see if he shows up, right?
5: Yeah, they're pushing the organizers to see if they'll disinvite him, basically. Yeah. He is the mayor of New York, but like you said, I mean, there's a lot of his policy positions are not sitting well with the 9/11 families who are victims of terrorism.
6: Yeah, I mean, he's platformed Islamic extremism, and he openly supports Hamas, as does his wife. And Hamas is not just an adjacent organization to all the other Muslim extremists. They're one of the core members of it. So whether it's Qatar, whether it's Muslim Brotherhood, I mean, these guys are funding these organizations globally. And, you know, they want them to come after us here in America. They want us to come after our troops overseas. And for those of us that fought this war for most of our adult lives, you know, we're pretty sick of it.
4: Well, he's good. I hope we can get him on the program again, Mr. Producer. I hope we can get him on my Fox show again. You know, when these guys run for office, they can't wait to come on the program. I'm just being honest with you. And then once they're in, it's tougher. I don't know why. Do we make them nervous, Rich? I don't know. Could be. I mean, I understand I'm pretty hot. I don't mean hot. I mean hot in terms of reputation. No, but I'm just outspoken, honest, truthful, factual, knowledgeable about where we stand, Mr. and Mrs. America. That's all. And politicians don't like it. They don't like it at all. Media people don't like it. They don't like it at all either, but you like it. We're going to have some very exciting news soon for our friends in Baltimore. We're going to have some very exciting news soon for our friends in Las Vegas. I'm not allowed to speak of any of it yet. So I shan't. Is that a word, Rich? I don't know. Comes very close to another word. I think I better be careful. Shant. This man's a young bastard. He must never breathe free air again. Never. How disgusting. Shoot an innocent man in the back. Poor guy didn't know what hit him. Family suffers without their father, without her husband. This dumb bastard, he has his women swooning all over him. He's a fan club. This is the left. This is how sick these bastards are. And the media, do the media condemn the people who slobber all over this murderer who murdered somebody in cold blood? United Healthcare, he was the CEO or a top executive. He accused him of murder because some people didn't get this, that, or the other. How about all the people who did? How about all the people who were well served by that insurance company? But that's really beside the point, isn't it? He executed that man. Who was going to a seminar, dressed for the seminar, looked like he was carrying his briefcase, and shot in the back. I think it was twice. Oh, I can't imagine it. I can't imagine it. It's like the gentleman we had on the air last night in hour three. Arnold Roth, right, Mr. Producer? We're not going to let that go. What happened to his beautiful daughter, 15 years old? He can't even describe what she looked. She was blown to bits, to pieces. At the Sbarro Italian restaurant that is no longer there. Now there's another foodery of sorts. I've been there on a very busy corner in the middle of Jerusalem. At 2 p.m., where there were an especially large number of little kids, mothers, young teenagers, and that was the point. And they blew that restaurant into pieces with a suicide bomber. That would be the same suicide bombers who own a nuclear weapon, the Islamo-Nazi regime in Iran, that perverts like Matt Gaetz, like mentally ill individuals, in my humble opinion anyway, Tucker Carlson tell us is not to worry about. Forever wars, neocons, Israel, just it's the same crap day in and day out. Same. We're not even allowed to protect ourselves anymore, according to these people. No, we're not allowed to protect ourselves. You know, it's amazing to me, poor Donald Trump, he wants to improve the White House, he wants to build a ballroom for security and to have large, you know, events there so they don't have a tent. I'm sure it'll look absolutely beautiful. He's got great taste. He helped build the New York skyline. He knows what he's doing. Look what he's doing with the monuments all over Washington. Cleaning them up. Polishing them up. Crime all over Washington is so far down and so forth. He cares about the nation's capital. When's the last time a president even cared about how the nation's capital looks? Seriously. And he's blocked again by another federal judge and appellate judges. So the ballroom's under attack. The Kennedy Center, where he was wanting to raise funds to fix it. My wife and I had been there. It's a mess. Because, again, prior administrations, prior Congresses have let it decline the way it has. It's terrible. He wants to jump in. He wants to fix it. They block him on that. They block him on that, too. Every stupid little thing, they're so petty. And these judges are so out of control. Out of control. It's terrible. Every little thing. And we have so many of these activist federal district judges, those are lower court judges, it's really awful. Absolutely awful. I don't know how anything gets done in Washington. Well, the point is nothing does it? Then we have somebody who spray painted, damaged, graffitied the World War II memorial. I mean, seriously? You do something like that? They found the woman? No doubt a leftist? What's going on in this country? We have these people here on the left who do these things, they hate our country. Now, the funny thing is this. The border's shut down for people who want to come in illegally. It's not shut down for a-holes to leave. You hate our Constitution. You hate our Declaration. You hate our history. You hate our founding. You hate our framers. You hate capitalism. Then leave. Don't destroy our country. Get the hell out. Go enjoy paradise in Gaza. Go enjoy paradise in North Korea or Communist China or Cuba. Go ahead. Who's stopping you? Who's stopping you? You like communism, but you live like capitalists. They live like capitalists, and they preach communism. Somebody will steal that line in 2 seconds. But you get the point. In a recent industry survey, and I'm proud to say this, our great sponsor, Pure Talk, my favorite wireless company, was the only wireless company in America to receive 5 stars in every category, including coverage and support and value and data. 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Big Wireless, in my view, is ripping you off. Stop burning your money. You can put an end to this. Hit the brakes. 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We'll be right back.
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4: 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Let's all do that. Seriously. Let's all do that. 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Now, some of you have not, and I've been encouraging you to really look into this with our friends at Monetary Gold, to contact them and get the free gold and silver guide. And I'll tell you how to do that in a moment, but it's Friday evening. It's the perfect time to really pull the trigger on these things. But what do you really own if you own these precious metals, and how is it positioned today? So if you own gold, silver, platinum, whether in a retirement account or held privately, wouldn't you like to know its current market range? Now, what does that mean? 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Okie dokie. We're going to have a battle, we constitutional conservatives, with the pseudo-conservatives who are socialist-like and who are largely isolationists. We're going to have that battle, and we need to have that battle. We can't have sort of the Pat Buchanan types, the traitor Tucker Carlson types, sort of taking over the party through the back door, not wanting a primary challenge, if that's the case, and expect to be coronated and walk into it, because we'll get our clocks cleaned. We'll get our clocks cleaned. Sort of taking over the party through the back door, not wanting a primary challenge, if that's the case, and expect to be coronated and walk into it, because we'll get our clocks cleaned. We'll get our clocks cleaned. And we need to keep in mind the fundamentals. We have nearly a $50 trillion on-budget debt. We can't be creating more programs. And if we really want the economy to grow, which means more and more people to participate in it, we know how to do that. Reagan did it like nobody ever did it before. President's been doing it, and that is less government.

unleash the productive sectors. 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C.S. Lewis talked about them. Montesquieu talked about them. Your Constitution is set up to protect us from them, whether they be pseudo-conservative socialist life or Marxist Islam.

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7: He says Iran is being badly defeated. I'm Lisa Lucera, Fox News. President Trump with that statement during a speech on New York's Long Island.
8: Pretty soon I'll be declaring the Hormuz Strait a territory of the United States.
7: The president saying no ships get through the strait unless the U.S. wants them to, and he again said Iran should not be allowed to have a nuclear weapon. A Kentucky woman in federal custody after authorities say she vandalized the World War II memorial in Washington, D.C. Melissa Farris remains in custody.
9: This happened yesterday on a busy day in Washington, D.C. with hundreds of tourists around. Park police were called to a report of a disorderly woman. They found bubbles in the World War II memorial. They believe some kind of cleaning agent was dumped into that. They found foam in the fountain area and found the phrase, quote, clean hands, dirty dollar sign, meaning money, in spray paint.
7: Fox's David Spahn. This comes weeks after President Trump claimed the reflecting pool was vandalized. Charges against the former Olympian accused in that case were dropped. What could have been a mid-air collision between two American Airlines jets avoided in the Phoenix area after a quick-thinking air traffic controller realized they had the same call sign.
10: Referring to one plane as American 2482. Two on the arrival, and the other American 2482 on the departure, making sure they didn't get too close to each other. The controller said he had never seen two planes with the same call sign nearly merge in the same place at the same time.
7: Fox's Kevin Uretsky, the FAA and American Airlines are investigating. A powerful magnitude 7.7 earthquake has struck off the coast of Indonesia. No immediate casualties or damage has been reported. A tsunami warning has been issued for Indonesia, and they're urging people to stay away from beaches and riverbanks. Thanks. 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